0: And the gates of hell will bust through it. You know, we'll bust through the gates of hell. And that's what's happening in places like Tehran and Gaza City and Syria. Muslims are coming to faith in Christ. And so that's the story that nobody gets to hear. So we get to talk about that today.
1: Yeah, I want to hear it. So tell us what is really going on in the Middle East.
0: Well, I think, you know, I think October 7th was a day like, 1979 was a big year. If you look at 1979, the Ayatollah took over Iran. Saddam Hussein comes into power in Iraq. Russia invades Afghanistan. Egypt and Israel sign a peace treaty, and Anwar Sadat gets killed in the midst of it. But there's always a spiritual answer that happens, a spiritual solution. That was the year the Campus Crusade released the Jesus film, and that flooded the Middle East. It flooded the rest of the world. But in our lifetime, much later, October 7th, 2023, the horrible attack from Hamas on Israel. And it felt like Israel got about 2 hours of sympathy. And then all of a sudden it turned, and anti-Semitism just came popping up out of the soil. It was all over the place. People were not hiding it. I remember the next week there was a march at UCLA, and they're going down the street yelling, "Jew, Jew, you can't hide. We'll get you with genocide." I mean, I was shocked. Nobody gets called in to the dean's office for that. And it was like the radicals became empowered, started seeing things in Europe, started seeing things in the United States, six countries going after Israel. And so the game was on, and Israel defended herself. But in the midst of it, there are Muslims in all those surrounding countries that are frustrated with endless wars, tribalism, a religion that constricts. I mean, for Sharia law for women, I mean, it's horrible what they have to go through. And so there's the word that we hear in the Middle East among young people is hopelessness. But all of a sudden, Jesus comes in with this hope and changes everything. Mm-hmm. So right now we're seeing, really in the last 10 years, more Muslims have come to faith in Christ than in 1,400 years of Islam.
1: Wow.
0: I mean, that's shocking. Mm-hmm. So it's not going to be on the news. I don't even think they would know how to spin that, really, how they would, you know, tell that. But it's happening. So there's an exodus. Less than 30% of the population in Iran practices Islam. But yet they're the big bully in the Middle East. So that's what we focus on. But it's the fastest growing church per capita in the world. So there's good signs. And the body of Christ is moving forward, and it's pretty exciting to see.
1: Yeah, and your ministry is on the ground in the Middle East, sharing the gospel and equipping churches. What does that look like?
0: So we have national leaders in all the countries around Israel, and then in Pakistan, and people we work with in Iran, and so many things happening. I mean, people wouldn't know this, but in the last year, 1 million Bibles got into Iran. The Iranian church is fast growing. They couldn't get Bibles, and so people that were willing to risk, were taking them in trucks, and things were happening inside the country where they were being run off. And so it's discipling the new believers and really preparing them for persecution. Mm-hmm. Because if you live in Gaza and your name is Mohammed and you come to faith in Christ and you tell one person, you're going to be persecuted. Mm-hmm. And so that's what's exciting about this young church is that they're willing to suffer and they're willing to count the cost. So there are so many stories that we get, and now we're getting them almost daily from around the world, of dramatic salvation stories in the midst of places where they could be killed for sharing it with one person. So it's building up the secret church, the underground church. We used to say the underground church. That kind of took on a bad meaning with the underground in Gaza with the tunnels and all that. So the secret church is emerging throughout the Middle East.
1: Can you tell us one of those stories of a dramatic conversion?
0: Yeah. Oh my gosh. there was a young man in Gaza. We got to know his wife. Well, her name is Akram. And so 20 years ago, we were in the Gaza Strip and in a refugee camp. And we're just doing food, passing out food. And you have to go through Hamas to get in the refugee camp. And so we do that. And we're just giving out food and meeting people. And there's a young lady named Akram. So we asked her, okay, Akram, what's your what's your goal in life? She was 20 years old.

0: She went to Gaza University and she said, well, I think my goal in life is to get a job, graduate from college, get a job, and then one day have enough money to buy a laptop computer. That was it. I mean, that was the ceiling, I thought. Oh my gosh. I just happened to tell that story in a church in Atlanta, and a guy came up afterwards and said, I brought a brand new Toshiba last night. I'm giving it to Akram. And I said, no, I wasn't asking. He goes, no, we're doing this. And so 9 months later, my wife, Joanne, and I go back, and we find the refugee camp. And Ali Beth, it's just, there's no street signs. There's dead animals. It's just awful. But we find Akram's place. And we said, Akram, remember that dream you had? And she said, yeah. And then we said, well, Jesus made it happen. And Joanne takes out a brand new computer. And it was like giving someone the keys to a brand new car. She was just, I can't believe it. So, and we didn't want to miss this opportunity. We'd loaded every Christian program in Arabic on that computer, Bible versions, worship, everything. Within months, she comes to faith in Christ gloriously. Well, we write her story in one of the books we've written. But she says, when you write my story, would you tell the people to pray for my husband? His name is Mohammed, and he's just not a good man. He's never given me a present. He's never on our wedding, birthday, anniversary, nothing. He treats me terrible. So we did. People right in the middle of the book would say, hey, stop, pray for Mohammed now. Which when you say that, pray for Mohammed in the Gaza Strip, that's like praying for half of the Gaza Strip right there. Everybody's named Mohammed. And so there, people are praying. And dramatically, he calls one day on WhatsApp and he is ready to meet Jesus. His life changed. Ali Beth, you just can't believe where he was and what happened after that. He started reading the Bible. He started sharing his faith. He would send me Bible texts. I couldn't believe the depths of his Bible texts. I said to him one day, Mohammed, where are you getting these texts on the internet? He said, well, I write them. Tom, I write them. And I said, wow, you have a passion for Jesus. I'm just amazed. And he said, well, I hang out with my four best friends every day. And I said, who are they? I thought it was some that he'd led to faith in Christ. He said, Matthew, Mark, Luke, and John. I'm in the Word. I'm studying the Bible. And so he started growing, sending these texts. October 7th happens. Israel gets invaded. And then the Hamas comes back. They've got all the captives. And he is texting, saying, I can't believe they're doing this. No human being should be forced to endure this. Hamas is making a stand in the front. They want us to jeer, but I'm crying. I'm crying because this should never happen. And so he started texting, tell the Israeli soldiers they will have them in the city below the city. So we knew about a tunnel here and there, being in Gaza several times. We didn't know it was bigger than the subway system in London. Mm. And so he's sending out messages to believers in Israel, and they're messaging back, we want to help the Palestinians, we don't want to hurt them, and just going back and forth. That is true reconciliation. Only the UN can't pull that off. That's only Jesus can do that. So the life change that we see with Muslims is, we know that's what Jesus said would happen, but to see it, it just warms your heart because we realize, okay, yeah, there is Christian persecution, but we're not out there just getting creamed. The body of Christ is advancing. Muslims are coming to faith in Christ, and they're willing to die for their faith.
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4: What do Muslims believe about Jesus? What does the Quran teach about Jesus?
0: Yeah. So they believe, first of all, that the Bible's corrupted, that it's been changed. They believe that Jesus is not the Son of God. They believe that he did not die on the cross. At the last minute, the body was switched. Some believe that it was Judas. And so they have all kinds of convoluted ideas. But yet, on the other hand, there's some very good verses in the Quran about Jesus that talk about him with glowing terms more than Muhammad talks about anybody in the Quran. So there's kind of a mixed bag. And as you talk with Muslims, if you quote from the Quran, they will be shocked at the good words about Jesus. And of course, a part of all of that, why they would be shocked, is the estimate is like 60% of all Muslims globally never read the Quran. They don't know what's in it. They hear things from the imam, but they don't read it. It's just, you know, duty and rules and culture and, you know, everything. Ramadan, they got to, you know, be a part of that. So many of them don't know anything. And it's a religion that swept that area with death or conversion or to pay a tax for protection. And so I think these were flimsy conversions. It was just to save their neck.
4: Those who converted to Islam.
0: Yeah. And generations later, many are starting to think outside the box, like, wait a minute, I'm not sure I even believe this. Mm-hmm. So anyway, in the worst, but we always say the worst places to be a believer are really the best places, because mm-hmm. they're just complete faith in Christ, trust him alone for everything.
4: Yeah. I imagine that not everyone is receptive to the message of the gospel.
0: Yeah.
4: Have you felt hostility from some Muslims? Obviously, this is blasphemy, and to leave is apostasy, and you can be put to death under Sharia for that, for Muslims especially. But what has that been like for you?
0: Well, you know, we've gotten thrown off the Temple Mount up in Jerusalem a couple of times from imams up there as we were sharing things about the Dome of the Rock. We were going through the West Bank with the cross. Arthur Blessed took a cross into every country in the world. He's now with the Lord. So we were going through Jericho. It's in the West Bank, very radical Muslims, some bad cell groups there, terrorists. Anyway, but we were going through with the cross. You could not believe it. The people that wanted to come up and touch the cross and ask questions. I mean, they were all Muslims, but there was one guy I could see looking out a shop at me, and it looked like he had steam coming out of his ears. And I thought, he's going to be coming after me. So he does. And he just makes a beeline for me. And he goes, Mr. Christian, I'll convert to Christianity if you tell me this. His name was Nimmer. If Jesus was God, why didn't he come down off that cross? So his thinking, Elizabeth, is this. He's thinking of Muhammad on the cross. Mm-hmm. If Muhammad's on the cross, his followers would have taken him off. They would have caused a war, captured everybody, killed him. That's all he can think through. And I said, oh, Nimmer, that's a really good question. It's an easy one, too. And he said, it's easy. And I said, yeah, the reason he didn't come off the cross is because he didn't want to come off the cross. I have sin in my life, and I'm sure you've done a few bad things yourself. And so he stayed there on purpose. Jesus said, no one takes my life. I lay it down voluntarily. Mm-hmm. So that's why he did it for you and for me. Well, he stormed off. He didn't like the truth, but you do see that. And of course there's the threats, and our team, our Uncharted team in Syria, they actually, there were 10 leaders, and it was in the midst of the war. And the national leader told the young team, it's getting worse, and they were already hanging Christians on crosses. ISIS was doing that. Let's take a week and pray and fast. If you want to stay here with your family, okay, I'm staying. But if you need to get out to Lebanon or try to immigrate to the States, we understand that. But let's pray in a week later, see what happens. So he came back. A week later, and he said, as he was putting his hand on the doorknob in that room that was under a house, he thought, is anyone going to be in there? And he opened the door, and it wasn't the 10 men. They'd recruited 15 more.
4: Wow.
0: And they said, we're staying, and we're prepared to die for Jesus. And so they went out because they are former Muslims, former Alawites, like Bashar Assad was an Alawite, former Druze. They went out and bought a piece of land so they can bury each other when they die for Jesus.
4: Wow.
0: And through all this ISIS and now HDS taking over, which is ISIS rebranded, nobody's been killed. Nobody's been killed. They should have been. They've been chased by Hamas. They've been interrogated. They've been thrown in jail. Everybody's alive. So they will send correspondences to us. And this is happening. This many people got saved. And oh, and by the way, the graveyard's still empty. So wow. They're heroes of the faith.
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4: Tell me how you started Uncharted. Like, how did God place this mission on your heart?
0: Yeah. So we started doing trips to Israel in 95. I went to Dallas Seminary and we did a trip and I just was hooked and so interested in the Bible and history and Jewish roots and all that, really not tracking with the Muslims whatsoever. And I'm a pastor. My wife, Joanne, and I, we have 6 kids. And 17 grandkids
4: now. That's amazing. Praise God.
0: I know.
4: What a blessing.
0: I know. It's a tribe. And so anyway, not tracking at all with that. And one day, I had to get my car fixed in Denver. We lived in the Colorado Springs area. So I'm up there. It's, I don't know, it's before the year 2000. And the car wasn't ready. Joanne drops me off. And then the mechanic says, oh, it's not ready. Can you go to this place across the street? We'll pay for your lunch. And it's a Middle East restaurant. So I go in. And I should say this, my dad was an FBI agent, organized crime specialist.
4: Oh, interesting.
0: So I grew up in Las Vegas, born in Chicago, mafia. We're around mafia. I went to Catholic school, third grade in Las Vegas.
4: This is why you're not intimidated by
0: anyone. Yeah, part of it. Yeah, the only kid that didn't have an Italian last name, Torino Costello, all that. Anyway, so I'm up in Denver, and okay, go to this little place across the street. It's a Middle East restaurant. Well, I like falafel, so I get a falafel and a Diet Pepsi. I'm sitting there. Two guys walk in, and they're closer than you are. At a little table, black leather jackets, closely cropped beards, Arabs, and they're whispering in Arabic. And I thought, they're going to do a terrorist act. I mean, I should probably phone this in now. I mean, these guys have the look. Whispering in Arabic. And just going back and forth, kind of looking around. And I thought, oh, so obvious. These guys are terrorists. I'm an FBI kid. I know these things.
4: And what year was this?
0: So this would have been like 99.
4: Okay.
0: Okay. So anyway, one of them speaks in English and just looks over at his friend and says, Mahmoud, the Lord is amazing, isn't he? And I just went, that kind of sounds like stuff we say as Christians. Yeah. That's kind of where they go back to Arabic, they're whispering. Then finally, the other guy just says, you know what? In English, Mohammed, Jesus is Lord over Syria. And I just looked at him and I said, are you guys believers? And they said, yeah, are you? And I was like, yeah, I used to be. I mean, before I judged you and that and thought you were terrorists. And come on over. And they sat me down and started telling me what was happening in Syria and how Muslims were coming to faith in Christ. I'd never heard this. I didn't even think about it. Sadly, I wasn't praying for it either, sadly. Yeah. They started telling me, come to our house for dinner. And so I'm calling Joanne, you're not going to believe this story. And I just heard story after story. They were so energized. Brother, it's so wonderful to meet you. And I thought, I've got to find out more about this. So then we end up going on a mission trip into the Gaza Strip.
4: Wow.
0: And I will never forget it. It was right after 9/11, 2 months.
4: Yeah.
0: So here we are in Gaza City, and immediately, Ali Beth, this covered Muslim woman comes up to me. You just see her face. And she comes across this parking lot where we're just looking at some things. And she grabs my arm and says, you're from America, aren't you? And I said, well, yeah, I am. She goes, I could tell by the color of your eyes. I said, okay. She goes, did you see on September 11th when the buildings came down and the people in Gaza were cheering? And I said, well, yeah, I did see that. She goes, well, not me. I was crying for those people. because they didn't deserve to die. And I'm so sorry. Please forgive our people for cheering on your worst day. She turned on her heel and walked away. And I thought, there's human beings in the Gaza Strip. I mean, I wasn't expecting this. And so then we had a chance to go that night to meet with the believers in an apartment building filled with Muslims all over, except this one little apartment. And they were singing, they were reading the scriptures, they were talking about Muslims that they'd shared the gospel with. And I thought, this is the book of Acts. I mean, this is like chapter 29. You got to be kidding me. This is, they would be killed for doing what they're just talking about. And so anyway, we launched into missions, and then Uncharted came along 2017, and I Found the Truth, which is our video ministry that shows, gives testimonies from Muslims that came to faith in Christ. Mm-hmm. And so many of them, Ali Beth, were visions and dreams and things that happened, just unreal, some of the stories that you hear. But the acid test is this. They walk away from Islam, and they're willing to die for their faith.
4: Right.
0: Because people say that all the time. Well, how do you know it's legit? I'm not sure there were a lot of people in the church I pastored that were willing to die for their faith, but they are. Mm-hmm. That's the acid test.
4: You mentioned that you had kind of been skeptical of the whole like dreams and visions thing. Me too.
0: Yeah.
4: But you say that you've heard from ex-Muslims who were visited by Jesus in their dreams. Can you tell us about
0: that? Yeah, we ended up writing a book about it, and here I'm the guy that didn't believe in it. But I'm sitting in Jerusalem in a Bible study, and there's Jews and Muslims. It's a reconciliation group. They don't hate each other. They love each other, transformed in Christ. So we're going around. Each one is just sharing their name. The guy next to me, is his name's Muhammad. And I said, wow, crazy name to have as a follower of Jesus. Were you just dying to get out of Islam and have a relationship with God? And he said, no, I thought I was right. And you guys were wrong. I said, well, what happened, man? He said, well, it's simple. Jesus started coming to me every night in dreams for 30 nights in a row. He goes, it's pretty hard to just push that away and say that didn't happen. He would tell me that he loved me. He said, it got to the point I couldn't wait to go to bed at night because I was hoping Jesus would come in a dream, and he would come and he would talk with me. And so since then, it's just unbelievable. We estimate that about one out of every three Muslims that comes to faith in Christ has had a dream or a vision of Jesus.
4: Wow.
0: It may be half now. There was a team that was in Jordan getting trained from Saudi Arabia on how to do secret church. 39 people. They didn't know each other. They were all from different areas. They found out through the internet. They came to this conference. And the leader asked at the end, how many of you had a dream about Jesus or a vision before he came to faith in Christ? All 39.
4: Wow.
0: So it's happening. It's a revolution. And I just had to lay down this. I was talking with my old professor at Dallas Seminary on Moody Radio and telling him, he said, tell some dream stories. And so I said to Charlie Dye, here's a story in Iran. Here's another one. He said, you need to write a book about Muslims having dreams about Jesus. And I said, and this is a foolish statement. I said, yeah, I'd like to do that. I don't know what evangelicals would think about it. And he said, you know what? We evangelicals need to get over ourselves. God can do whatever he wants.
4: Yeah.
0: Over 200 times in the Bible, there were dreams. Maybe he's using that today. And
4: so, why do you think that Jesus seems to be using dreams as a way to communicate with these people?
0: Yeah.
4: I'm not saying that it doesn't happen here in the States, but as a pastor of a church, I'm sure you didn't come across as, you know, very many of your congregants who were there because they saw Jesus in a dream. So why do you think that seems to be happening more prevalently there?
0: Yeah. Here's one reason I believe it could have happened. Jesus always met people where they were. I mean, you look at the woman with the issue of blood, and she was despised. And he said, daughter, your faith has healed you. He just met her there. How would he be meeting Muslims through dreams? That's how Islam started. Muhammad went into a cave and had a dream.
4: Yeah.
0: And he says Jibril, who is supposed to be Gabriel, downloaded the Quran, which we don't believe that's what happened. We believe it was demonic. But so if you're with Muslims anywhere in the Middle East and we say, hey, I said this crazy dream last night. Hey, let's get some coffee and talk about it. I think most people in America would say, what did you eat last night? Did something disagree with you? So they see it as a viable way that God can communicate truth to them. And also the last week in Ramadan, they have a night. It's called, it's the middle of the last week. It's called the Night of Power or the Night of Destiny. And Muslims will cry out, God, if you're there, show me yourself. Come to me in a dream, in a vision. That's the number one day of the year that Muslims have dreams about Jesus.
4: Wow.
0: They're crying out to God, and Jesus accommodates that cry and comes to them.
4: Yeah. What about in Muslim communities in the rest of the world? We've seen Islam grow a lot via mass migration in places like Europe, especially the UK. And some of those cities, almost, it seems, 100% Muslim. What is happening in those communities? Are those communities turning to Christ?
0: There are many. In the you look at the worst places like Iran, Afghanistan, amazing things happening with Muslims. We don't see a large scale where all of a sudden Rotterdam in the Netherlands is flipped over and all those Muslims are Christian. We're not seeing that. But there are many, and it's happening all over. Dreams, visions, people sharing the gospel, Christians praying for Muslims that are sick, and all of a sudden they're well. And they know that they've been praying their whole life. Nothing's happened. They wonder if God's even there, and then they're healed. So it's pretty good evidence there that something's happening. So there's a big threat. It is systematic in Europe and in America. In Dearborn, Michigan, our national leader was there, and it's like me growing up around the mafia in Chicago and Vegas. When you hear the name Genovese, you know what the family does for their business.
4: Right.
0: And so our national leader, Amir Salam, was in Dearborn. He started hearing names in restaurants. He said, Tom, these are people that were thrown out of Syria. They were so radical, they kicked them out of Syria. And he said, in the next 10 years, if they don't come to faith in Christ, or we don't start deporting some of these radicals, we'll have another 9/11. Mm. So it's paramount that we share the gospel, not only for eternity, but for now, too. And so we're grateful for people that are willing to do that with Muslims. And many times, they're just waiting to hear what Christ has for them.
4: And a lot of people, myself included, have fear in that.
0: Yeah.
4: On the one hand, we would love for all of our Muslim neighbors to become Christians, but we are a little scared to be the ones to bridge the gap, because it's not the same as sharing the gospel with a Jewish person or even with most, you know, agnostics. This is a religion that in its texts say, you know, the infidel has to die. That doesn't mean that all of our Muslim neighbors are actively practicing that, but that is inherent in the ideology, and it's scary. So what do we do? What does it look like to build those relationships, to conquer that fear and to share the gospel effectively?
0: I think the best thing is to make a friendship. It starts one-on-one. You know, we've never seen mass stadium conversions that work. Maybe they do somewhere. We haven't seen it. It's one-on-one. It's we say this at Uncharted, every soul matters. So my wife, Joanne, does a seminar for women, how to love Muslims to Christ. And we were in Tyler one day. And so Joanne said, okay, ladies, I'm going to give you an assignment. This week when you're out and there are Muslims in Tyler, if you see one, your job is to go up and meet them and just start a conversation. So like, where are you from? Well, they might say, well, I'm from America. Oh, okay. Well, where's your family originally from? Oh, I'm from Egypt. Oh, I've always wanted to go to Egypt. Begin a conversation. So it ends up that later on, we found out about that group, and there was one lady that was in the supermarket in Tyler, Texas, and a Muslim woman comes in, and she goes, I'm not ready for this. I'm not ready to go up and talk to her. So she starts making these promises to the Lord. If I go down this aisle, and she's on the next aisle, I'm going to talk to her. So she goes down the aisle, comes up, there she is. Okay, if she's on the next aisle, I'm going to talk. She does this three times. And finally, it ends up, she goes, okay, Lord, here I go. She goes around that corner and starts pushing her basket really fast toward this Muslim lady. Well, there was another lady that had been on the other side of the store, and she comes around the corner, and she's walking real fast toward this Muslim lady, and she's looking like, what is this? And they were just going to meet her and get her name. And they found her to be very warm, very lonely. And they were able to get coffee with her. That's where it starts. Tell me about your life. And then what we like to do is tell gospel stories. So if we meet someone, I meet Mohammed from Lebanon, I'll just say, hey, tell me your life. How did you get here? They might be a refugee. And then we say, wow, okay, that's an amazing story. Can I tell you a story? Sure. Okay, this is a true story from the Word of God. The Jesus' friends were in a boat one day, and the wind started whipping, the waves started splashing. We go through that story, and Jesus calms the sea. And then we just end with this. And that's a true story from the Word of God. So, hey, Mohammed, what do you think of that story? Does that make sense? Do you think it's real? What do you think? And you're getting them to engage in the Word without pulling this out, which would freak them out. And they're relating to the Bible. And then they may want to hear another story. And then after that, we say, okay, I heard your story. We told God's story. Here's my story. Okay, what's your story? I used to be religious, but I gave it up. They'll say, you're not religious. No, I'm not religious. What do you mean? There's too many rules. And when I kept the rules, I didn't feel any closer to God. And my story is really their story. That's the same way they feel. And oftentimes, they want to hear more. So if you can get to that point where you share God's word, they will listen to it. And when we say this, this is a true story from the Word of God. We have never had one Muslim say, wait a minute, is that from the Quran or the Bible? Never happened. Somehow, there was some authority there that just stopped them in their tracks, and they listened to it.
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4: What are some of the persistent questions that you get from Muslims that you are engaging about Christianity? Like, what are some of the things maybe holding them back from believing that Jesus is God?
0: Yeah, I mean, they'll often say it's a white man's religion and not knowing that that Christianity started, you know, in their own backyard. They don't understand that. The whole thing about Jesus saying he's the son of God, no, he's just a prophet. They can't accept that. But what we do is go to passages where Jesus declares that. So if someone says, well, I don't believe that, we'll just open it up and say, well, you know, here in John 15, it says this, read this. What do you think Jesus is saying? Well, I think he's saying he's the son of God. Yeah, I think that's what he's saying too. And that just seems to bypass it. So they have struggles with that. Politics gets involved in it too. They always want to know how you voted. Man, that is a non-starter when they go down that political road.
4: And this is mostly for Muslims in America.
0: Yes, and around the world too. They'll want to know, like, what
4: really?
0: You think.
4: What messages are they hearing that is making them think that if you vote, I'm guessing if you vote Republican, then they think you don't like me.
0: Exactly.
4: Interesting.
0: Yeah.
4: So the same kind of messages that we hear in the mainstream media they're hearing too.
0: Yeah. And I mean, when Obama was president, we would be in Egypt. And I'm telling you, none of the Muslims there believed that he was a Christian because he said he went to Jeremiah Wright's church and maybe visited a few times. They said, well, you're Muslim president. I mean, they would just say it openly.
4: Interesting.
0: So, yeah. Yeah. That wasn't said openly here, but it sure was out there.
4: Yeah. That's so interesting how American media narratives and American politics, I've heard that from other people, including in Africa. We have friends that immigrated from Africa, from Kenya and Zimbabwe, and they had other immigrant friends who just told them when they got here, hey, you don't vote Republican if you're an immigrant, which of course they are very smart people and thought for themselves and all of that. But it's interesting. And I remember the late Vodi Bakum, you know, he was the head of a seminary there in Zambia, I believe it was. And he would talk about how the narratives about systemic racism and things, which I just think are so American, actually would make their way over to places like that.
0: That's right.
4: And have an effect on their ideology and theology. That's fascinating and troubling.
0: Yeah, it really is. And you know what? When it comes to the threat of Islam that we're all feeling, we are. I mean, I think this verse, John 16, 1, it says this, Jesus said on the night that he was betrayed, all this I have told you so that you will not fall away. Mm. And then he says, they will put you out of the synagogue. And then there's a colon there and it stops. In fact, a time is coming when anyone who kills you will think they are doing a service for God. They will do this because they have not known me or the Father.
4: Wow.
0: I think the first half of that verse, Ali Beth, is about Judaism and the early church. Put them out of the synagogue. Get them out of the way. There weren't mass killings. There were some killings. But I think the second half of that verse is about Islam. In fact, a time is coming when they think killing you is doing a service to God. So that's why during the 10-year war in Syria, if a vial of blood was sent to Saudi Arabia to certain people and you could prove that it was from a Christian that lost their life, you'd get $2,000. So, I mean, this was just a part of it. This was well known on the streets.
4: Mm-hmm.
0: And so there is that side, that dark, demonic side that's happening. But then there's the people that come to faith in Christ. And I think of this one girl, Dina, in the Gaza Strip that was a teacher. And the teachers in the summer have to do, it's like a Hamas vacation Bible school. I mean, Hamas comes in, all the school kids in a certain age group are indoctrinated. They dress them up with suicide bomber vests. They get fake guns. They kill the Jews, all of that. And she comes to faith in Christ that month. And then later that month, they're going to have this school where she has to do it. And Dina gets a hold of us and says, I'm not doing that this year. I'm talking about Jesus, the Good Shepherd, and that he loves us. And we're going to do crafts, and we're going to read the Bible, and we're going to tell them about Jesus. This is in Gaza, in a wild, dark place.
4: Mm-hmm.
0: And so we said to Rodina, they're going to kill you for doing that. Are you afraid of them doing that? And she said, no, I already crossed that bridge when I gave my life to Jesus. And she did it.
4: Wow.
0: And we got the pictures. And there's kids with signs saying, I love Jesus.
4: Wow.
0: These are heroes of our faith. This is like Hebrews 11 today, where people are going to the worst places you can imagine, and they're not afraid.
4: Yeah. It's really convicting for us. Not that there is no danger, but it's not as present and as imminent and as sure as it is for people there.
0: For sure.
4: But I mean, she's basically quoting scripture by saying, look, I counted the cost when I came to Christ, and I already decided that my life is, you know, it's something to be laid down for the gospel. So she already died to herself. Willing.
0: That's right.
4: She'd already died to herself, and that's how we should all think.
0: So true.
4: That's a good lesson for us from Dina about sharing the gospel here, is that it might be dangerous.
0: Yeah.
4: But like the promise from Jesus is not that it won't be dangerous. It's not that they won't kill you. It's that they can't kill your body and soul in
0: hell.
4: That's
0: right. It's so true.
4: And so that's a really good lesson for me.
0: You know, so it is happening here where people are meeting Jesus and having experiences like in the Middle East. So we lived in Colorado for 20 years. Summers were nice, like shorts and a sweatshirt. Oh, we lived at 7,500 feet. And then we move here and it's like, oh, my gosh, it's so
4: different.
0: Hot. Yeah. So I was in a meeting all day. Mission meetings like all day. And then it's time to go and it's 5 o'clock. And I thought, shoot, I got to pick up Joanne and she's all the way across town and we have a dinner. We're not going to make it in time. So I get up on the Bush Freeway and the Honda says 4 miles till empty. Oh gosh. So I pull off and there's 3 stations and there's Athena. Okay, I'll go there. So I stick in my credit card and it says must see cashier. And I just went, oh, come on, Lord, can I get a break today?
4: Yeah.
0: You know, I have such a tough life. And so I go into the station to put my card down, and a Muslim woman walks up to me, and she's covered. And she's getting it set up for me to use the pump. And I said, wow, you're Muslim. We work in the Middle East. We do humanitarian efforts and things like that. We've spent a lot of time there. Where are you from? She goes, well, you go to the Middle East a lot? And I said, yeah. And she goes, okay, then you have to guess. I said, Egypt. She goes, nope, Saudi Arabia. And I said, you're kidding. And so I said, you know, I have a book in the car about how God is honoring your people. God is lifting the Muslim people up. And she said, what do you mean by that? And I said, he's coming to them. He's coming to them all around the world. He's coming in dreams. I wrote a book about Muslims having dreams about Jesus. She said, you wrote a book about that? I said, yeah. And she goes, because I've been having dreams about Jesus.
4: Wow.
0: I just went, okay, Lord, forgive me for whining about the humidity. You know, I'm going to be late, whatever. And so I give her this book. And a couple days later, I'm going to get gas. And I thought, oh, I need to stop there. And then, I need to go to that pump. So I go to the pump and I stick the card and it works perfectly.
4: Wow.
0: See, I don't think it was a card malfunction. I think it was an order from God. It didn't say, please see cashier. It said, must see cashier. I go in and this woman, Rawia, is reading dreams and visions.
4: Wow.
0: And I said, do you like this? And she goes, this book is like my life. Mm. And I said, what do you mean? And she said, Jesus has been coming to me for 30 years now in dreams. I said, 30 years? Didn't you ever ask a Christian or go to a church and try to get answers? And she goes, plenty of times, but I don't know. I felt like people maybe were afraid of me because I was Muslim and that. But I just knew this, that Jesus told me that he loved me so much in these dreams. One day he was coming for me.
4: Mm-hmm.
0: And I said, Rawia, I think it's today. I mean, I'm thinking this is the day. And I share the gospel through Romans. And I said, what do you think? She said, I'm ready. We held hands in the Phoenix gas station and she prayed and received Christ.
4: Wow.
0: And it was glorious. And nobody walked in and interrupted us. Here, how many Rawias are out there, Allie Beth? How many people are neighbors that, I don't know about them, you know?
4: Yeah.
0: The gospel is risky and it's time for Christians to just do it.
4: Yeah.
0: And so, you know, we're seeing it all. One friend of ours who's now with the Lord, they got excited about meeting Muslims and sharing with them. And they realized there was a Muslim family on their block that they'd never met for years. as they just knocked on the door and said, "We're your neighbors. We haven't met you. And we're sorry, we haven't. Would you come over to our house for dinner?" And they said, "Yes, we would love to." So they get all excited. They're trying to make hummus and things that they would like. The family was from Kuwait. And they show up and the kids are just like wound up. Like they thought they drank Red Bull on the way over. They're knocking the water over and all that. And the mom finally says, I'm so sorry. I'm humiliated. The kids are excited. And they're excited because we lived here for 12 years. And this is the first time we've ever been invited into someone's house.
4: Wow.
0: And then they find out they're related to royalty in Kuwait. They're not exactly on the terrorist list, you know. And so, hey, I would just say this. Muslims are open more now than ever in 14 centuries to the gospel of Jesus. They are responding and they're waiting. Yeah. And so it's up to us to go introduce them to Jesus.
4: A lot of these Muslims are leaving predominantly Muslim countries. Right. And the governments in places like Syria are extremely hostile.
0: Yes.
4: For a lot of reasons, political reasons, religious reasons as well. Y'all have been like blacklisted, right, from Syria? Mm-hmm. Is that right? Are there other countries that y'all aren't able to enter?
0: We're not sure on a few of them. Yeah. Yeah. You know, after smuggling Bibles into Iran a couple of times, maybe, we're not sure. But I will never forget being there with the secret church and how they just needed Bibles. And we were in Esfahan, which is close to a nuclear reactor that Israel just hit, you know, months ago. And we're just on the corner meeting people. And Muslims were just stopping by. "You're Americans. Are you Christians?" Yeah. "And do you have Bibles?" And yes, we do. And just handing them out. And I mean, there was a roundabout we were on and people were just going and sticking their arms out wanting a Bible. Yeah. And so probably we're on the radar. I don't know. Doesn't matter. But God's word is always going to be triumphant, never returns void.
4: Yeah.
0: And so it's just worth it.
4: Yeah. For those who are like, okay, I know a Muslim in our community who, you know, lives on my street or whatever. Mm-hmm. I want you to finish the rest of that story that you were talking about sharing the gospel. And you said, "I used to be religious, but I'm not. It was too hard to keep rules." And you said that your story reflected their story.
0: Yeah.
4: But can you bring that over the finish line so other people might be able to use that same
0: yes.
4: model?
0: Yeah. So then you've heard their story, and then we've heard God's story. Stories about Jesus, and then our story, that we used to be religious, and they will resonate with that. They will resonate, and we shared this exactly with a guy that was a former terrorist in Syria, in wow. Jordan, and we said, that's what it's about. It's about Jesus, and this guy had been hardened. Our leaders didn't like to visit him, but we didn't know that someone had met them and given him a Bible, and he and his wife started reading it. And when we said, it's so simple, you can give your lives to Christ. The Bible says, if you confess with your lips that Jesus is Lord and believe in your heart that God has raised him from the dead, you will be saved. Mm-hmm. You give your life to Christ, repenting your sins. And we did that with this man and his wife, and he looked at his wife and he said, that's exactly what we've been waiting for, isn't it? And she said, that's it. And they were ready to pray.
4: Wow.
0: And so the hard job is after that, to follow them up. Because that, you know, they will still be under the influence of Islam. How can they be discipled? How can you get them into the word and help them grow? And that's really important. So it's getting them away from religion. Religion gives you rules. Jesus gives you life. And they're all looking for that. And so I think it's easy to just go into the gospel, and many Muslims may have to hear it several times before they respond. So if they don't respond, that's okay. They heard it. The next person can pick it up, whoever God right. leads to them.
4: Yeah. That's so important to remember, that we are just one touch point on someone's testimony, whether right. you are the person that God uses to bring them over the finish line, or you're the very first Christian right. that they meet. Like, there may have been 10,000 different moments
0: right.
4: that God has used in that person's life.
0: That's so true.
4: to bring them to himself. Tell us what churches and pastors can be doing. They're listening to this and they're like, I don't know if my church is doing enough to minister to the Muslims, either abroad or here. Yeah. What's the first step?
0: I think the best thing they could do, a pastor could have someone come in, maybe from our team, and share on a Sunday morning where they can really hear how the gospel is breaking through the difficult areas, hear the stories. We always say this, if you want to tell someone truth, tell them. You know, if you want them to know the truth, tell them. If you want to change their hearts, tell them a story. When they start seeing these stories and seeing the before and after pictures of men and women that have come to faith in Christ that had hardened looks and all of a sudden they have the fruit of the Spirit, I mean, it's convincing.
4: Yeah.
0: And so then after that, it's very simple. Just have a training with people on how to engage Muslims in conversations, and we can do that.
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11: Hey there, happy Thursday. I'm Hillary. This is your 4-Minute Buzz, and here are some of today's top stories. A man was arrested near the Trump National Golf Club in Los Angeles after acting suspiciously just days before the president's planned Southern California visit for a Republican National Committee event. Deputies approached Downey resident Janine John Taylor after he was spotted acting suspicious and determined that Taylor was already under investigation by the El Segundo Police Department for a separate incident. The Los Angeles County Sheriff's Department deputies said in a news release that, quote, the individual was observed walking throughout the golf course grounds, taking photographs and videos, and appearing to monitor security planning activities. Montelli was detained. They found that he had a 16-round magazine containing hollow point ammunition in his pants pocket. Deputies also located the suspect's car parked at the course and discovered a loaded pistol. In a search of the suspect's home, authorities found an illegally modified AI platform rifle, a 1911 45 caliber pistol, and AR platform upper receiver, body armor, high-capacity magazines, bulk pistol and rifle ammunition, and two radio signal devices and multiple notebooks containing concerning statements. Taylor was booked on charges of carrying a concealed firearm and possession of armor-piercing and prohibited ammunition. Taylor was also federally charged for possession of an unregistered short-barreled rifle, which carries up to 10 years in prison if convicted. The press release said that additional charges could be added as the investigation continues. U.S. Attorney Bill Asaley said that his office and the Bureau of Alcohol, Tobacco, Firearms, and Explosives were investigating the incident and that more information would be made available as soon as possible. Asaley said that, quote, while we're still investigating the motives of this individual, we are thankful he was apprehended before the president's visit. Federal and local law enforcement stepped in early and prevented what could have been a dangerous situation from occurring. This investigation remains.

0: Get National Committee fundraising dinner hosted at his Rancho Palos Verdes golf course. Also, President Trump has announced the creation of a White House commission designed to give military spouses a formal role in advising his administration on a variety of issues, including housing, employment, health care, and education. Trump said during an Oval Office ceremony that, quote, America cannot have the strongest military in the world without the love and devotion of our remarkable military spouses who make the extraordinary sacrifices for our country. The commission will be chaired by Secretary of War Pete Hegseth's wife, Jennifer, and Trump also named White House aide Desiree Thompson-Saley as executive director. The president's military spouse commission will be required to submit a report at the end of each fiscal year, and the panel will expire on August 3rd, 2028, unless extended. And then here's a cool story. Health and Human Services Secretary Robert F. Kennedy Jr. has announced the launch of a show geared toward teaching Americans how to cook healthy and inexpensive meals. Kennedy said in the announcement that, quote, thanks to President Trump, we flipped the food pyramid and put real food back where it belongs, at the center of the American plate. Kennedy said, quote, I'm traveling across America, connecting with renowned chefs to show families how to cook delicious, nutritious meals with real ingredients and all at affordable prices. America, it's time to eat real food. Let's get cooking. And Kennedy said that the new show, The Real Food Show, clever name, will aim to convince Americans that eating healthier does not need to cost more. And the new show is available now on YouTube. I'm going to check that out. I'm Hillary. This has been your 4 Minute Buzz. Now here's Glenn with a sponsor.
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2: Hello, America. Welcome to the Glenn Beck Program. Today, I'm going to open up the phones for the first hour and take your phone calls, 888-727-BECK. Now is the time to let America hear your voice. Anything that you want to talk about that we have missed, anything you think we got wrong, anything you want more information on, whatever it is, how can we serve you today? How are you judging what's happening in America today? I'd like to hear your voice, 888-727-BECK. That's in the first hour right now, so call us and get in line right now. Also, you know, there was another podcaster out yesterday that was talking about all the things that are wrong with America. They're on our side. All the things that are wrong with the GOP and really not offering any solutions. Really quite depressing, quite honestly. I have a couple of solutions for us. You want to fix America, and I wish the GOP would listen to it. You want to fix America? You want to win the next election? I can show you how you can do it. You have to have a plan. And I heard one yesterday from Javier Milei that is absolutely fantastic. I want you to hear it from him, and we'll do that here.

0: All right, let me go to, is it Gil in Pennsylvania? Hello, Gil.
1: Hello, Glenn. I'd like to take issue with your assertion that I know that in a theoretical sense, there's a difference between an Islamist and a Muslim. However, in World War II, did we fight the Nazis? No. When we bombed Dresden, did we bomb the Nazis? No. We fought the Germans. We killed the Germans. The Nazis would have had no power whatsoever if it weren't for the average Germans who built the... You know what I'm saying, Glenn? Islam is not a religion of peace. It is a violent religion. It is antithetical to every Christian precept. And if we have them in our midst, okay, you never know. Maybe, you know, Muslim A is a Muslim, but his son reads the Quran, he gets radicalized, and he's out killing people soon. It's going to happen. We have to purge our nation of these people. Is it going to happen? No, I know it's not, but it's the only way we can preserve America.
0: Okay, that's an awful lot. This is a bigger topic and deserves more than just a two-minute response, but let me give you a two-minute response. We have done several shows that lean into this a little harder, and maybe some point we should just do a whole show on it. And I have invited people that have an opinion both ways. I have come to the conclusion that Islam needs reform. Period. It has never been reformed. It has never been like, you know, the Jews and the Christians have looked at the Old Testament and said, okay, well, we don't do animal sacrifices anymore. You know, it's not literally an eye for an eye anymore. We don't do those things, okay? That's primitive. We don't do those things. Islam has never had that. Now, there are moderating factors in some people, but this is something that Zudi Jasser is all about, who is a Muslim friend of mine and a very good man, very good man. And he has been trying to get the Islam to reform. And so there are good people, just like there were good Germans. You're right that we fought the Germans. We fought the Germans because you're exactly right again, that the majority of Germany just went along with it. Okay. Let's put this in today's world. We are fighting the Islamists in Persia, in Iran. Do you want to kill all the Persians? Do you want to kill all the Iranians? Because I don't. Because I think a good portion of them, maybe 60, 70%, are great. I think they're great. They're terrified of saying anything. Because just like in Germany, they were rounded up and killed. You stand up against this administration in Iran, same with Hitler, you're killed. Your whole family is killed. So most people are not heroic. I wish they were, but they're not. And they need signs that, okay, we can stand up and it's safe and we're not going to get killed in the end because we have no way to fight this thing. We have to know the allies are on their way. That's when you saw Valkyrie. That's when you saw people stand up and they all said the same thing. I'm not doing it unless you can kill that guy, because that guy will kill all of us. That's the problem. Now, you are right about a vast majority, I believe it's 60%, here in America want Sharia law. That is incompatible with the Western way of life. And that is something that we must be clear on. Sharia law is a hard no, a hard pass. But I don't like getting into blanket blame on anything, especially when we have a chance to possibly bring some people over to our side. If we can get the people to rise up once they know their regime is going to fall, that's the best of all worlds. All right, let me tell you about rough greens. And I know that's not satisfying, and I'm sorry. If you're anything close to being a good dog owner, you keep that water bowl filled pretty much day and night, especially with temperatures that are happening right now. You probably figure that hydration-wise, that's good enough. And, you know, maybe it is for some dogs. Dry kibble typically contains only about 8 to 10% moisture, which means your dog has to drink a lot more to compensate. Many dogs simply don't do it. That can become even more of an issue as they get older because dogs' natural thirst response may diminish with age. 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
25: I don't think anybody accountable. I really think we're done.
0: Well, I don't want to be blackpilled here. We're not done. I don't think God is done with us. So, you know, let's not count miracles from him. However, we're not helping anything. You know, I think last time we spoke, I said at the time that if we don't have serious arrests, we're going to lose and we deserve to lose. I still feel that way. What Rand Paul is doing with Fauci, he's the only serious one, but I think we're making a critical mistake on this. He is trying to get his committee to hold him in contempt of Congress, which means they can put him in prison. I don't think that is the most effective thing because I'm not sure he's going to get the vote. If he knows he has the vote and he can get that done, then it's got to go to the DOJ. Are they going to do anything? I don't know. Because I don't know what game everybody is playing. I said, with the Fauci thing, I would give him congressional immunity. And then he has to testify because all I want is the truth. All I want is an end to all of this nonsense where I have to listen to people on television tell me that I'm a far right wing conspiracy theorist. They have not read anything. They got all their news from either CNN or the New York Times, and they haven't read anything. They don't know the evidence. That evidence needs to be sealed. It needs to have the seal of approval on it. And the way to do that is with Fauci. But he may be the only one, and that's because of one guy. Thanks for your call, Bob. Let me go back to something a caller said earlier about there's a law that bans communists from serving in federal government. You know, she said that it was Communist Control Act of 1954. I looked it up. That's not what it did. It declared the Communist Party USA to be part of a conspiracy to overthrow the government, sought to strip the party of certain legal rights and privileges, reflected the anti-communist climate of the Cold War, and often associated with Joseph McCarthy. However, it did not prohibit communists from serving in Congress or federal offices. It really didn't have much of an effect because later court decisions strengthened the First Amendment protections on beliefs. There have been other laws and policies related to communists in government. The Smith Act, which made it a crime to advocate for the violent overthrow of the government or to organize for that purpose. It targeted conduct and advocacy of violent overthrow, not simply holding communist beliefs. That's a good one. Federal employee loyalty and security programs during late 1940s and 50s were used to screen government employees for alleged communist affiliation. Many of these programs were later narrowed or abandoned. Constitution sets out all the qualifications for members of Congress and presidency, and political ideology, that alone is not disqualification. So you can hold these things. I'd like to look up the Smith Act. Would you look up the Smith Act for me, Jason, and see if that's still in effect? Because I think if you're trying to violently overthrow the government of the United States, no. If you want to, your oath is I will protect and defend the Constitution of the United States of America. I don't know how you do that if you want to overthrow it. And I don't know how you do it if you want to violently overthrow it. So let me go to Eric in Pennsylvania. Hello, Eric.
2: Hey, Glenn, how are you?
0: Great.
2: Hey, I just want to give you a little insight. And everything I'm going to tell you actually comes from the people that were involved. This is not like secondhand stories. This is actually from the people who lived through it. My mother, my grandfather, my uncle, and my grandmother, they were in East Germany when the communists came over. And the first thing they did was they got people together and they were like, listen, this is going to be good for you. Like, everything we're going to do is going to, everyone's going to be fed. Everyone's going to be working. Everyone's going to, everything's going to be okay.
0: Great.
2: Yeah, great. So the first thing they did was they took our farm. I mean, like, no one had a farm anymore. You, as a farmer, were ordered to work on, you could be working on, Mr. Gruber's farm or Mr., Stolzfus's farm, but you're not working on your farm. And they told you what to grow. They said, and the farmers got together and go, that doesn't grow here. You can't grow that. They go, the communists said, we don't care. So my grandfather was what they call the Burgermeister. He was the mayor of this farming village. And they would come to him and they would go, here's your list of the food that you're supposed to supply to the state that comes from this village. And it was always about 110% more than what the village could actually produce. The guy above my grandfather, the communist commissar that would come to him and talk to him, he would get a cut. Like, okay, it would either be a side of beef, it would be an extra pig. He got his cut. The guy above him got his cut, you know? So it was a scheme, you know? And these communist guys were getting rich and everybody was starving. That was a fact. My grandmother said, you know how, Glenn, you know how when you get up one day on a Saturday and you go, look, I'm going to run down this, I'm going to go buy a bunch of pork chops and, you know, or a couple steaks. That's not how it was in these communist grocery stores. What my grandmother said was, I'm going to go see what's there. Like, I'm going to see what's there. She said sometimes you'd go there and there'd be like a chunk of meat. That's it. You know, or there'd be nothing. Sometimes there was nothing there in the stores. And, you know, it was a brutal time. They took the church. They were taking the church apart. And this is what's really scary. The priest and the family, they disappeared. They were disappeared. One day they were no longer in the village. They were gone. And my grandmother walked over to the one guy that was, they were dismantling the church. They were taking the cross off the steeple. They were pulling all the pews out. And she said, what are you doing? She goes, oh, this is going to be a warehouse now. And she goes, where are we going to

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6: Welcome to the Glenn Beck program. Laura in Ohio. Welcome. How are you?
7: Good morning, Glenn. How are you today?
6: I am great.
7: I had wanted to see what your recommendation would be if you have books in your collection that when I die, nobody's going to want, you know, what do you do with those? I have a 1936 copy of Gone with the Wind from the year
8: first edition
7: published.
8: Okay.
7: I believe so. I don't know if it's from June when it was first published. I can't determine that. But it's from 1936, and I'm looking around now at all the books that I have. I have an extensive Civil War history collection. Nobody's going to want those.
8: I know, it's so sad, isn't it, Laura? My kids, they're going to look at all the stuff I have, and they're going to go, glad Dad has a museum, because I don't know what to do with this. Laura, here's what I would do. I would get, if you're interested in the money, I would see if there's somebody that can give you an estimate on what some of this stuff is worth. The rare books are probably worth something. If that's a first edition copy of Gone with the Wind, it's worth something. If you want it to be preserved and you want to add it to our library, you could always donate it to Mercury One. They don't take everything, but they can at least evaluate. You can send a list of everything you have, and they can evaluate it, and they can help you through that. It's sad that you don't have any children that are going to be—they're going to want any of this stuff. But whatever you do, just don't just dump it off someplace. Call our library and see if there's anything that you know we might be able to do with it, and see if there's any value in it. Sometimes, unfortunately, it just doesn't have any value, but we save an awful lot just in case it does become valuable later. We collect a lot of stuff that is current right now as well. Thank you, Laura. Put her on hold and see if you can get her in touch with Mercury One. Let me go to Mark in Georgia quickly. Hello, Mark.
9: Hey, Glenn. Great to talk to you. You and I are of the same age. You're a couple of months younger than I am, but we're both born in 64, the last of the boomers.
8: Okay.
9: I'm a history nerd myself. I spent 3 years in Berlin from 1986 to 1989 as a soldier. I guarded Rudolf Hess before he died.
8: Holy cow.
9: The day the Berlin Wall fell. I went to where Hitler hung up the generals by their necks, by the piano wire. And there's a lot of ghosts there. But my point was, we spent a lot. We would go into East Berlin. We had to go in uniform. And I wish now that I could have a time machine and take all these young kids that are spouting socialism and show them what exactly East Berlin and West Berlin were like comparatively.
8: Very big difference. Man, Mark, I could spend all day talking to you. I know you wanted to talk about some other things. Put him on hold. Get his number. Pass him on to Mercury One as well. American Journey Experience. Great, great conversation. Thanks.
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13: Hey there, happy Thursday. I'm Hillary, this is your 4-Minute Buzz, and here are more of today's top stories. MyPillow CEO Mike Lindell announced on Tuesday that he will be stepping down as the company's CEO to focus on his campaign for governor of Minnesota. Lindell, who founded MyPillow in 2004 and has served as its CEO since, he said that, quote, after 22 years of leading MyPillow, I know the company is ready for its next chapter, and I know Minnesota cannot wait. This decision is not about walking away. It's about stepping forward to serve. I'm putting Minnesota above myself, my title, and my business interests so I can give this campaign and the people of our state my full time, energy, and attention. James Furlong, who served as MyPillow's director from 2004 to 2019, will take over as CEO. President Trump endorsed Lindell last month. And also, Florida Attorney General James Altmaier announced on Wednesday that he has issued an investigative subpoena against former National Institute of Allergy and Infectious Disease Director Anthony Fauci. Altmaier said yesterday that, quote, we issued a formal subpoena to Dr. Fauci under Florida state law, seeking a breadth of documents ranging to what he knew and when he knew it, his doubts about the safety and efficacy of vaccines that he's out there promoting, and we're really focused on his self-dealing. Altmaier continued saying, quote, evidence has come to light that he was trying to personally profit off of this. This is outside his government duties, his official role. He's trying to pursue book deals, awards, get connected with high rollers that might help him come into millions and millions of dollars. This is wrong, and it could go towards a deceptive trade practice, fraud, public nuisance, you name it. I think there's many aspects of Florida law that now are implicated. Altmaier added that it's starting as a civil inquiry, but that nothing is off the table. The subpoena is requesting all awards that Fauci applied to, considered, or received from any organization relating to the pandemic. And the subpoena is also asking for information on professional opportunities offered to or considered by Fauci, as well as interactions and communications with Florida businesses, media outlets, and communities regarding COVID-19 vaccination sites, social distancing and mask orders, and school closures. Altmaier announced last week that his office was opening an investigation into Fauci following Fauci's hearing in front of the Senate Homeland Security and Government Affairs Committee, where Fauci pleaded the Fifth 111 times. Several

if you catch him working on that twang, you don't worry. He's had that thing since, well, since spring. He has. You know, he suddenly discovered barbecue. He was an all tofu kind of guy. Oil and gas, Texas independence. I mean, now that he needs Republican votes, this guy is a total fraud, and hopefully Texas will see through this. But he is, there's all kinds of different politicians. He is more of your typical fraud that believes in all of these things, but now will no longer say them.

0: Okay, so there was a 911 call, a dispatched call regarding Perez Hilton's hospitalization. 10:41 Tuesday night, dispatch call came in for a suicide attempt at the 48-year-old's Miami address. Okay, multiple units responded, including fire. They responded to an active police scene. Additional units were advised to stand by. This is such a tragic story. Let me take you, and I'll do this with some audio here. Let me take you through where he has been. You know the fact that he was a lefty, but a hardcore, really bad guy. Really, really bad guy, okay? And then he says he gets really sick. He has septus, I believe, and really sick in the hospital. Very, very ill. He's going through all kinds of treatment for it. Almost dies. And then he comes out and he says, God spoke to me. And I want to play this back. Listen to flashback to cut 10.
1: You guys, God just spoke to me. He gave me a real and loud sign. Ah! Hello, my fam. It is Perez Hilton, lover of Christ, saved by God recently from two near-death experiences, and I am reborn with a new lease on life, a new knowing that God is real, that God loves me, and a newfound faith. Faith is hard whenever, right? But I think faith is even harder when it's a foreign concept to you. I used to never have faith, and now I'm calling upon that. And God just said, keep at it. I'm still dealing with this very unpleasant thing that the devil threw my way, but I have let go and let God. I have prayed about it. So many of you all have prayed for me, and I'm calm.
0: So he goes on. I don't know the timeline, but not long after this, he goes on and he does a podcast where he is apologizing for all of the things, and he's trying to make amends. And he has said, I've called people I deeply hurt. And it was just, I was part of a really bad thing. And I am trying to stop it. I'm trying to be a better man. I'm trying to live more like Christ wants me to live. But he also says this, listen to this, cut 9.
2: I've got so much to be thankful for. Look, I got a roof.
0: So he is playing this video, and he posted himself with captions and music only, saying via font, the devil is trying to bring me down, but I'm relying on his faith to get him through this. Okay, so he is now saying the devil is pushing back on me. Now let me take you to Tuesday. I am not going to play the video because it is extraordinarily disturbing. I'm going to blur it all out and you'll understand why. And you lose a lot of the effect when you don't see it, because I saw it and you'll never unsee it. And that's why I don't want to open this door. But he goes and he is doing this live podcast for 30 minutes. And he has got a knife and he is cutting himself all over. And he's saying, I know God loves me, but I'm such a horrible human being. I'm just so bad. I'm just so bad. It's not worth living. I wonder what it will be like in the afterlife. And he is cutting himself. Now, some people said this is AI. It's not. He's now in the hospital and police have also verified that this was real. So this is not AI. And when you're watching it, you are watching a man. Well, I'll tell you, there's two options here. And I don't know him, but I have seen this movie recently before, and I think there is a trend on this. We have deep mental illness, but I think we also have possession going on. The devil is just as real as God is, and he's going to take you out. You will be his, especially if you've been his. Getting out of that is a nightmare. I'll explain coming up. First, let me tell you about Relief Factor. If you've never lived with frequent pain, it's hard to explain, you know, what it's like. The biggest problem is when you're the one living with it, you can't talk your way out of it. You can't reason with it either. You just find yourself playing this endless game of trying one thing after another, hoping that maybe, just maybe, this will be the thing that finally makes the difference. And after a while, a lot of people decide this is just how life is going to be. 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
5: Hi there. Happy Thursday. I'm Hillary. This is your 4-Minute Buzz, and here are more of today's top stories. The U.S. Food and Drug Administration has authorized marketing of 4 new flavored nicotine pouch products this week, bringing the total number of approved products that the FDA has recently greenlit after considering the public health impact to 30. Among the brands that the White House has recently promoted is the nicotine pouch brand Zyn. In June, the FDA cleared the way for Zyn to receive the new label modified risk tobacco product. And the White House has argued that nicotine pouches do come with lower risks of several types of cancer, stroke, heart disease, and chronic bronchitis. Nicotine pouches are currently the fastest growing segment of the U.S. tobacco market, with sales jumping by 250% between January 2023 and August 2025. Also, the National Transportation Safety Board and Federal Aviation Administration have announced that they will be investigating why air traffic wasn't halted when Marine One departed from the White House on Tuesday afternoon with President Trump on board. The Transportation Department announced changes after a fatal mid-air collision at Washington's Reagan National Airport between an Army Black Hawk helicopter and an American Airlines jet in January 2025. The new changes now prohibit non-essential helicopter operations around Reagan National Airport, although Marine One and emergency flights are exempt from the ban. Among the new changes, a ground stop must occur at the airport when Marine One or emergency flights are taking off, which did not happen on Tuesday when Marine One was departing. Marine One pilots had reportedly tried to contact the tower at DCA three times to alert air traffic controllers that the presidential helicopter was minutes away from liftoff, but the tower appeared to be caught off guard when Marine One did take off. The FAA said that there was a momentary loss of separation, after which the aircraft continued to move away from one another, and that the president was never in danger. Also, the Senate confirmed Dr. Erica Schwartz on Wednesday to be the new director for the Centers for Disease Control and Prevention by a vote of 51 to 44. Schwartz is a retired Navy Rear Admiral and a former Deputy Surgeon General with extensive experience overseeing the U.S. Coast Guard's healthcare system. Schwartz's confirmation means that the CDC will now have its first Senate-confirmed director in nearly a year. The CDC's former director, Susan Monteres, was ousted in late August 2025 after just 29 days on the job. Monteres claimed that she was ousted after declining to follow HHS Secretary Robert F. Kennedy Jr.'s vaccine recommendations. The current National Institutes of Health Director, Jay Bhattacharya, has also been serving as acting CDC director since February. And in some entertainment news, Ariana Grande has spoken out about her upcoming break from her professional career following the conclusion of her Eternal Sunshine tour in early September. Now, Grande announced on Monday night that she would be dropping out of Stephen Sondheim's West End revival of Sunday in the Park with George and will be going on hiatus when her tour wraps up next month due to endless scrutiny. Now, Grande said regarding her decision that, quote, boundaries need to be set, human beings can need a break sometimes, and also this can be and will continue to be the greatest experience of my professional and creative life. Now, the announcement, it follows the release of Grande's eighth studio album, Petal, and then a weird music video for the title track where the singer takes out a panel of her critics using a chainsaw. Grande's representative said that Grande, quote, looks forward to finishing the tour, ending it on a high note, both healthily and happily, and then taking a much-deserved break from public-facing work and appearances, which has led to the endless ongoing public scrutiny. I'm Hillary. This has been your 4-Minute Buzz. And now here's Glenn with the sponsor.
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1: Glenn Beck is on.
2: Years ago, I said the communist and the Islamic.

0: looks different if they're not a terrorist per se. So for instance, you know, if you believe that if you leave the religion of Islam, that you should be tried in a court, you know, you get due process, you get a lawyer, but you should be found guilty and the sentence for that should be death. You don't belong in America. You never should have been allowed in America in the first place. And so we have this radicalized cultural Islamist movement that is in league with the Marxist left. And of course, now we're seeing all of these DSA candidates pop out of the woodwork for the left, and they're winning elections in Democrat primaries. And so we're seeing a surge of this entire movement.
1: So yesterday, Congress or the Senate held a hearing on the influence of the Muslim Brotherhood, which is a nasty green organization, the influence of the Muslim Brotherhood and the DSA. Not a single Democrat showed up for that hearing. That should tell you something, shouldn't it?
0: Yeah, absolutely. And the unwillingness, frankly, even of our side in many respects, to admit that the problem is much bigger than 3 to 5%, or even acknowledge that there's a problem, even if it's just 3 to 5%, which is way more than that. The left won't even acknowledge the 3 to 5 and try to address that through public policy and national security means. They ignore it. They'll call you a bigot for highlighting it. But the problem is that the radicalism is way more than that. And it could be 80% of the population that's just not suitable. But our side is politically unwilling to admit that. And I understand that, you know, the average person is not yet quite willing to say that it could be 80% of the population that's radicalized, that has been coming over in recent decades. But first, you have to admit you have a problem, and then you can start talking about the solutions. And the white paper we wrote was just admitting we have a problem. What comes after that is we need to start working with our allies on Capitol Hill and state legislatures to figure out what is the policy solution to this. And the problem we're going to run into, Glenn, is that a lot of people on our side will say, well, the First Amendment and free speech. And well, the answer to a conquering ideology in our domestic space cannot be that we have no recourse and that we just have to allow it to happen. I'm also not saying that we should violate the First Amendment or religious liberty, but I think that we have to figure out how do we treat Islam as a political ideology, unlike Sikhs, Judaism, Christianity, etc. Yeah.
1: To me, this is really easy. It is not simply a religion. If you want to practice your religion, that's fine. But if your religion teaches that the Constitution must be replaced, now it is a political organization. You're now saying it's a system of governance. I'm sorry, but that's incompatible. I mean, you say in your brief, Red Green Alliance is an existential threat to the Republic, uniting neo-Marxists and radical Islamists around the shared goal of destroying America's constitutional order, capitalism, and Western Christian tradition. How can we continue to let people serve if that's their goal when they are standing there taking an oath to protect and defend the Constitution of the United States if their goal is to overthrow the Constitution?
0: I agree. And I've publicly said that I think that these DSA candidates who are specifically saying that we should refuse to seat them, that's fundamentally different than AOC, who we just disagree with and we think that she's wrong on virtually everything. But even AOC is careful not to say that we should overthrow the Constitution generally. I mean, if we dig deep, maybe we can find that. But these new candidates, they just proudly proclaim it all over the place. And I think that Congress should just refuse to seat them if they do, in fact, end up winning their primaries. We have to draw a line in the sand somewhere. And I think that it is a relatively easy line to draw to say, if you're overtly arguing to destroy Western civilization and the Constitution, you cannot take a place on the floor and vote on legislation affecting Americans.
1: So I found good news in El Sayed's victory, because it was predicted to be just a wild, wildfire. He's going to just, and it wasn't. It was within, I think, 14,000 points in the end when they stopped counting. So I find some good news that maybe the Democrats are not all sold on this. And if you look at the numbers, it's all intellectuals and white rich people that voted for El Sayed, along with the Muslims. The working class, they didn't vote for that. So are you seeing signs of hope on this, that maybe Democrats are going to wake up to this?
0: Yeah, I mean, I think that if you're a left Hispanic family Christian, you see this, you're horrified. I think that if you are a left black family Christian, you're horrified by this. And I think that ultimately, at the end of the day, those families are going to increasingly vote their interests. And they may not vote for Republicans, but I think they're going to choose more rational and moderate Democrat voices. I mean, even James Carville is kind of apoplectic at what's happening to his party right now. And Elon's been saying this for years now, that the Overton window is just moving so far to the left that what used to be a centrist is now considered radical right. And I think that that's playing out in politics as we see it. But, you know, we can't rest on our laurels that their own radicalism will just self-destruct itself and that we can just wait. I think that we have to proactively go out there and make the argument against it.
1: Okay, so I want to talk to you about, I mean, you said, and we're not going to have time to go into it. Let me just say, you say that there is a three-headed hydra: the enablers, which are the influencers in the media, the legitimizers, intellectuals and institutions, and the backers, the financial networks. So you get into, in your paper, how we can dismantle or kill this three-headed hydra. I want to get into that in 60 seconds. More in just a moment. First, let me talk to you about SuperSure. 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You're making 100 decisions every single day. 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
1: We're with Wade Miller. He is the executive director for the Center and Citizens for Renewing America. He has just put out a really good warning, if you will, a brief about the Red-Green Alliance. And I'm going to tweet it out so everybody can read it. Where else can you read it?
0: Yeah, Wade, you can go to americarenewing.com. That's americarenewing.com.
1: Okay, so in it you talk about how we dismantle the three-headed hydra, and you say it's a whole-of-society approach. How do we do it?
0: Well, it's going to have to be cultural, it's going to have to be public policy, it's going to have to be legal, and then this is gets back to the kind of good old-fashioned Beckian research, which is you draw the dots and connect all of the figures and figure out the backers, the supporters, the influencers, the institutions that are behind it. But we're going to have to start going after the foreign money, you're going to have to start going after the domestic institutions that are enabling radical Islamist groups, you're going to have to start going after, addressing this in colleges. This is where a lot of the radicalism starts. Parents can make decisions there. Public policy can shape that. States can shape curriculum at various levels. We just need to, one, recognize that there's a problem and then have elected officials who have the courage to take action, and then Americans to stand up and be willing to defend our culture from this radical Red-Green Alliance onslaught onto our very values and norms.
1: You know, what has been so sad to me is, there's a couple of groups that are going to be if they would be successful, the first to be killed, and that would be the Jews. And the second is LGBTQ. Mm-hmm. And when I see the LGBTQ community marching for radical Islamists, things like Gaza, and the Palestinian movement, you go to Palestine and you are a trans man, you're dead. They're not going to embrace you. And they have been swept up into this. And I don't know what it is psychologically that happens to people, but this is using the people who many of them are honest in, you know, hey, let's live in love and everything else. And they are so blind that they are standing with people who will slit their throat or throw them off of the top of a building like they do in Iran or hang them for their lifestyle. Have you thought about this? How do we wake those people up?
0: I think the leftists are looking at this through an oppressor versus oppressed viewpoint. And they think that if we can correct these historical injustices and show these oppressed groups that we're, you know, willing to do better and change, that they will be rational and thank us. And I think this is just part of the problem with woke ideology is that it's just not rational and logical. It doesn't comport with our understandings of human psychology and human sociology. And so it's just a huge amount of naivete. Of course, I don't think that educated and intelligent, both, I think, need to be there. People are really, you know, are Marxists to begin with. So, you know, I think part of the problem is that in order for Marxism to be attractive to you, you just have to be missing something, either intelligence or education, one of the two. And that bleeds into their naivete on the impulses of radical Islam, and that it is doctrinally, you know, doctrinally, their mission is to destroy them and recreate Islam in its place. And the left just refuses to even acknowledge that that's the case.
1: It, I mean, there's so many parallels with Nazi Germany, too. I mean, this happened in Iran, but it also, in a way, happened with the Nazis, where they would bring people in and say, no, no, no, we're on your side, we're on your side. And then they'd kill them when they didn't need them anymore. And it's so frustrating to see history repeat itself. But, you know, there were a lot of Jewish people in the 1930s that really kind of, some of them actually started almost a, in a way, a pro-Nazi organization. It wasn't very big, but they were like, look, we're Germans, they're Germans. If we're just show them that we're just like them, and we then we'll be accepted. And no, they were accepted for a very short period of time. And then 1933, Hitler's like, okay, we don't need you anymore.
0: And part of the solution here, part of the solution is we're going to need to look at Israeli nationalism, because Israel and to some degree Japan are really kind of the only two countries on the planet right now that have kind of figured out how to deal with Islam at the public policy level. So regardless of whether you like Israel or not, you should be looking to them to learn how they're dealing with this problem. Because even if you take the most wildly ridiculous anti-Semitic conspiracy theory, it comes nowhere close in terms of scope and danger to us as Americans, as Islam, just as it exists naturally. And so I think we need to wake up and figure out who the real enemies of this country are and figure out who our allies are and work with them to solve the problem.
1: So what can a listener in my audience do to help?
0: Well,
1: what would be the most effective thing the individual can do?
0: I think read the primer so you fully understand it. For those who already do, and a lot of your listeners will be familiar with this, I think we have to start thinking at the public policy level, the state level, the municipal level. How do we actually start solving this? How do we solve the call to prayer problem? How do we solve the creeping Sharia and Marxist ideology that is trying to be implemented, and start coming up with public policy solutions, and then insist that our elected officials take it seriously and start moving forward? Otherwise, inaction in 15 years, we're going to look like Europe. We're going to have a rising Islamic population that is increasingly radicalized, and the entire fabric of our culture is going to start to unwind. We're seeing it happen in Europe right now. We have to wake up. There may be 10 or 15 years ahead of where we are if we don't start taking action now and get over the politically correct arguments that we'll run into from kind of centrist Republicans. We have to admit that Islam is doctrinally a civilizational level problem, and it has to be addressed.
1: Wade, thank you. Please say hi to Russ. Everybody on my staff, such a fan of everything you guys are doing. Anything you need, you please reach out to us. We're big, big fans. Wade Miller, thank you. God bless.
0: Thank you.
1: You can check it out at AmericaRenewing.com. 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I'll also tweet the report out so you can read it. It is well worth your time and well worth the read. All right, more in a minute. Dishes are done. The house is finally gone quiet. You turn off the lights. You realize that for the first time all day, nobody needs anything from you. You walk into a cool, dark bedroom, pull back the covers. You slide into a bed that feels like it was made to welcome you home. The sheets are cool against your skin. The pillow is just right. You take one deep breath and the day finally just falls off your shoulders. 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
6: Welcome back to the Glenn Beck Program. Glenn is hightailing it as we speak, headed out on his vacation. Pat and Jeffy will be back tomorrow. I wanted to take this little bit of time, though, to talk about, I mean, there's either a vote happening today or tomorrow, but the Senate right now is scheduled to go on recess on Monday. I think it's the 10th through September 11th is when they're supposed to go on recess. And I was looking at a post from Mike Lee yesterday. Everyone's asking what's happening with the SAVE Act. There's multiple different measures that have gone through the House and have gotten to the Senate. And they're all, they're doing what they normally do. But Mike Lee yesterday said that things are moving in a favorable direction. He said they're actually doing stuff now. They're actually talking. And possibly, I know there's a coalition now of senators that are looking at not going on vacation, even though so many of them, it looks like that's all they're worried about is going on vacation. Call your senators, get on the line with as many as you can, get them to do their job.

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4: James Guthmeyer says,
5: just about an hour or two ago, we issued a formal subpoena to Dr. Fauci under Florida state law, seeking a breadth of documents ranging to what he knew, when he knew it, his doubts about the safety and efficacy of vaccines that he's out there promoting. And we're really focused in on his self-dealing. Evidence has come to light that he was trying to personally profit off of this. This is outside of his government duties, his official role. He's trying to pursue book deals, awards, get connected with high rollers that, you know, might help him come into millions and millions of dollars. This is wrong, and it could go towards a deceptive trade practice, fraud, public nuisance, you name it. I think there's many aspects of Florida law that now are implicated.
6: So what's the evidence that you're pointing out here?
5: Well, a lot of it, you know, he revealed himself in this diary. We've got communications, emails with subordinates where he's asking them to help work on applications for these awards. We know one award in particular, he made $900,000 on that. Again, this is separate and independent from his government salary.
7: This morning, Senator Rand Paul's Senate Homeland Security Committee voted along party lines to hold Dr. Anthony Fauci in contempt of Congress. Senator Paul's motion brings the contempt charges directly to the Department of Justice. In addition, Senator Ron Johnson of Wisconsin last night announced his Senate Permanent Subcommittee on Investigations has obtained Dr. Fauci's iPhone from his time at NIAID during the COVID era. Seems like some form of justice finally may be coming. Vice President J.D. Vance, in his war on fraud, announced a slick new website yesterday, fraud.gov, where anybody can go and track what his task force has clawed back from fraudsters. Annualized, the task force says they've uncovered $50 billion wasted every single year. Vance says
8: they see our anti-fraud effort as racist or as xenophobic. And my attitude is, I don't care where you came from. I don't care what your name is. If you are committing fraud against the American people, all of us in public leadership should be trying to stop it and try to throw you in prison for enriching yourself off the American taxpayer. Again, this is why these people, the El Sayeds of the world, don't do very well among actual working class constituencies, is because the people that I grew up around, they don't want to be defrauded. They don't want to pay their taxes and then have that tax go to a fraudulent Somali daycare center. If they pay money in order to ensure that a young mom has neonatal care, they want that money to go to the young mother. They don't want it to go to a fraudster, which, by the way, we just stopped a massive fraud program that was enriching people who were supposed to be providing services to young moms and their babies. So I actually think that if these people, if the socialists cared about working class Americans, they would help us in their fraud efforts, but they don't. What they actually care about is illegal aliens and allowing illegal aliens to enrich themselves.
7: And it's because of this, Trump once again is pressing Senate Republicans to pass the Save America Act one way or another. He made these comments in Las Vegas.
9: I would say more than half of your states have serious election problems. That's why we want to have voter ID. It's why we want to have, I think citizenship is very important. You have to prove your citizenship. In order to vote, you have to approve your, you have to show citizenship. I also think mail-in ballots, the concept of mail-in ballots, it's immediately corrupt. Jimmy Carter, the best thing he ever did, I didn't think he was a very good president, but he had a commission, and his commission came out to the conclusion you cannot have mail-in ballots. People will cheat.
7: Amidst the ongoing Great Burrito Wars of 2026 going on amongst right-wingers on social media, this post from Charlie Kirk from 2025 is resurfacing again. Quote, if we don't improve the economic conditions of young Americans, Mamdani and the destructive ideas he espouses will continue to spread. When young people have faith in their own economic future, when they want their own homes, and when they get married and have children, they have a stake in the country. They have skin in the game. Perpetually single, childless renters are easier to radicalize by those who want to destroy Western civilization. We need a moonshot Manhattan Project style, 10 million new homes in 3 years, 20 million deportations and self-deportations, reform and reduce legal immigration. Amen. And pretty simple. In completely unrelated news, here's an array of generic ballot polls recently of likely voters heading into the midterms. Emerson has Democrats at plus 11, Big Data, Democrats plus 11, The Argument, Democrats plus 10, Clarity Campaign, Democrats plus 10, JL Partners, Democrats plus 9, Marquette, Dems plus 6, and Qantas, Dems plus 6. Learning Chinese today, today's phrase is, how do you say yikes in Arabic?
10: 哎呀,用哈拉伯语怎么说?
7: And that's what happened while we were away.
11: Only two polls in that list that you should care about are the very first. Emerson, which during the Trump era has been one of the best public polling firms, and Big Data, because that's Rich Barris, and you don't get any more MAGA than Rich Barris. And if Rich Barris has plus 11, indeed, yikes in Arabic, Chinese, Persian, Indian, if you're living in the DFW, English, yes. So let's have a conversation about the big burrito war of 2026 that maybe some of you have seen online, and I hope the rest of you haven't. Next year on the Steve Dace Show.

0: Happy, what is it, Thursday? How could I forget? It is Theology Thursday, after all. I am Steve Dace. He's Todd Erzin. He is Aaron McIntyre. 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And they have been our family's mobile phone provider now for over 6 years, and we've never looked back. 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So just one of many reasons why we have stuck with them. So first and foremost, it's a great product, right? Don't let anybody try to get you to buy something just based on shared values, because one of those values is supposed to be excellent, right?
1: Should be.
0: Excellence should be one of those values, right? So did the Lord pull up about two-thirds of the way through the Via Dolorosa and say, you know, I think I've carried this thing long enough. Is that what he did?
1: That did not happen.
0: He went all the way to the end, correct?
1: Yes.
0: Finished the job, right?
1: Yes.
0: And then to prove excellence rose from the grave.
1: He did.
0: Then we go all the way to the end. We don't pull up and make excuses, right? So first and foremost, Patriot Mobile is a phenomenal product. But then you get the value added of the shared values. So make the switch today, and you'll do so with the promo code Steve. You'll get a free month of service when you do.

0: It's probably going to get dumber. I'm just warning you. It's going to probably get dumber from here. Okay. So for those of you that are not chronically online, like, you know, we are, that's one of the things we get paid to be in this line of work these days. Okay. So if you're not chronically online, like we are paid to be, you may not be aware of this. But essentially, and I don't even know where it began and with who, and it doesn't really matter. Okay. Because there's two sides lining up on this. And there's one side lamenting that, you know, young people can't afford a Qdoba burrito, can't afford the ingredients, you know, just for a simple burrito. Okay. Another side says, you know, you don't need a DoorDash all the time, get a job. And you know, we make burritos at my house all the time and it doesn't cost that much money. What's the true affordability thing? The economy is doing great. I want to make sure I'm being fair here. Is that at least a somewhat accurate summation of this? At least somewhat.
1: Yeah.
0: Correct me if I'm wrong. Is any of that incorrect?
2: No, I think they would say that the economy is doing good enough. It's not terrible. I don't know that any would be saying it's going great, but they're certainly not saying it's bad either. That's the only alteration I might make.
0: So what you need to understand about this discussion is it's a proxy. It's a proxy. And the thing I've been complaining about for the last month or two is it's obviously just not going to stop. So it is what it is. And I'm just going to tell you, I just refuse to participate in it. And I don't think it matters if we have some proxy war for the 2028 GOP nomination anyway, because Trump's going to pick our nominee. But let's say Trump gives us through, you know, the first or two early states to go ahead and have a primary process. The ironic thing is if that's the case, I'll frankly have as much of a say in that as virtually anybody else will, because where's it debut?
2: Here.
0: And, you know, who's got more contacts in national conservative media here than I do?
2: I don't know who they would be.
0: The answer would be nobody, right? So take it from the guy that built his entire career off of the premise of the Iowa caucuses. When I tell you our opinions don't matter unless Trump gives us permission to have an opinion. Which is why I don't have a problem just telling you from the beginning. I'm a JD guy. I don't have to like feign like I'm holding out to hear, because I don't think my opinion's going to matter. Okay, I think Trump's going to probably make an endorsement like right before Iowa. Okay, maybe even earlier. So I don't think any of this is going to matter. I don't. Nevertheless, because we clearly don't have enough enemies on the left, we're going to go ahead and have this fight amongst ourselves right now. And at this point, I am just essentially just assuming these are just all proxies for Marco Rubio 28. I just want you to know. I'm always transparent with you guys. I think that they're, and I am fascinated by this. I am. And maybe it's because I'm a Theo nerd. Like I've mentioned before, it's fascinating to me that like all these very, very right wing Calvinist bros, okay, on the right, all right, that think Todd's church is the whore of Babylon, think Pat Buchanan, though, is the model American politician. That absolutely fascinates me, okay? I mean, hard to get more Catholic than Pat Buchanan, for goodness sakes. At the same token, the idea that we're having a proxy fight over Israel between two Roman Catholics who don't believe in a prophetic Israel, otherwise why would you be Roman Catholic? I mean, if you don't believe your church is the prophetic vehicle of the covenant of God, then Todd, could you explain to me why then you would be Catholic then, if you don't believe that? Because it's not like the church is just out selling itself all the time, right? I mean, who bitches and moans about the Catholic Church more than you do? I don't know anybody that does more than you do.
2: Thank you.
0: You're welcome. So, I mean, it's not like it's just out there just, you know, dropping banger after banger, right?
2: It is.
0: In many cases, it's dropping diss tracks,
2: yes.
0: Right?
2: Yes.
0: So you're Catholic because you believe in the heritage and supernatural legacy of apostolic succession in this church.
2: Where else would I go?
0: And you would flip it around and say, the fact that this church remains and as influential as it is, when it is so terribly managed, is only further evidence of its supernatural nature. That's your argument, right?
2: Bingo is his name, huh?
0: Right. So if you're going to share that with some foreign country, then what's the point, right?
2: Yeah.
0: You kind of lose your distinctiveness at that point, right?
2: Correct.
0: Right. So, I mean, again, you have Vance and Rubio who are very staunch Catholics. And so somehow two staunch Catholics from the church that basically created replacement theology 1,000 years before there was a John Calvin. The Catholic Church gave us replacement

0: what we call today supersessionism or replacement theology. All right. Before Calvin was a glean and the Reformation was a glean and the star over yonder's eye, the Catholic Church was preaching these doctrines. And so nevertheless, we're going to go ahead and stab each other in the neck 18 and a half months before a primary that may never even be permitted to occur over Israel between two Catholics. Why not? Makes sense. I think if we've proven anything on the right, we're an incredibly effective and prudent movement.
1: Steve, what's the Venn diagram of being down 11 in the polls and this argument right here?
0: Oh, I know. I wasn't even going to go there. But if you're trying to get my head to explode,
1: I am.
0: That'll do it. Yeah. We're looking at Speaker Hakeem Jeffries, but you bet. Let's have this argument make sense. All right.
1: What do you like on your burrito, Steve?
0: So this is the environment. And I'm telling you all this because I think it's vitally important that when you go online and you read the discourse on our side, you understand what's really occurring here. I'm not even arguing for which side you ought to be on. I'm just telling you that this is really what all of this is. That Rubio is being projected as the guy that will return us to some era of when the conservative movement reigned supreme and we were all practicing Friedman-esque economics. And a lot of these people are friends of mine that I'm aligned with on a lot of other causes. I just, not on this one. I just don't agree. I mean, I lived through that era. I just don't think that's a right view of history. I don't.
1: It's time to get Bill Kristol back in the tent, Steve.
0: Well, that's not fair to them. These are real right wingers, but I hear what you're saying. And don't believe that. By the way, I'm tired of that too. If you disagree, you're automatically an anti-Semitic MAGA grifter. If you agree, then you're, if you disagree the other side, you're automatically a neocon. You can't put Dana Loesch, for example, and Bill Kristol in the same room.
1: No.
0: So these are some real right wingers. All right.
1: But we're going to go back to that nonetheless, because those people would be happy to get.
0: Well, that's, and as much as I love those people, I agree with you, which is why I'm not aligned with this. I don't believe this movement that they are trying to rescue ever actually existed in my time. I never saw it. I never was a part of it. And I got into this business thinking that's what I was joining, only to learn this never existed and doesn't exist. And the reason why I didn't see, outside of some of his rather troubling comments right before I did see it, but a reason why I didn't see a lot of the Trump era coming is because I was holding on to a movement that doesn't exist. And I had to learn the hard way that our people turned to Trump because the movement wasn't there and it failed them, not because Trump has somehow co-opted a movement that was non-existent. Now, I do think when you look at anything Trump basically says our base will do, I don't think that's promising either. I think we're going so far in the other direction now. Almost any endorsement he makes doesn't matter. Almost anything he does. I think we're at the point now where Trump doesn't face the electorate ever again. I think he just correctly has deduced he can just do whatever he wants. And the truth is, if you look at numbers, I'm just going to tell you this. If you just, you know, I work in the business. It's my job to know. All right. There, just like I've told you for years, there's no constituency for cutting spending. Outside of the audiences to shows like this, there's no critical mass, you know, constituency that are going to get you elected to any meaningful national office on we're going to have a paradigm shift of spending cuts that just, I wish it existed, but it doesn't. You know, I wish I had washboard abs too, you know, and I don't, you know, there's lots of things I wish, you know, so, but it doesn't. It's just, that's true. And what's also true is that there is no, the algorithm doesn't reward you. The, you know, donors don't reward you. Advertisers don't reward you. The audience certainly doesn't reward you. There's nothing to be gained by being some principled opponent of Trump. It doesn't get anywhere. Doesn't move Trump. Doesn't move audiences. All of the various incentives are to either just destroy everything he does and enjoy everything he does. That's every single incentive that exists. That's just the reality. So, you know, again, I'm your dad. I'm the guy that's just going to tell you what the real world's like, because I love you and I don't want you to go out there and fall on your face and step on rakes. And so now Marco Rubio is the candidate of forever war for Israel and real principled conservatism, which again is ironic to me because the reason that Rubio never became president is he sold us out on the immigration issue. But again, that makes no sense to me either. Hey, the guy that's going to bring us back to a conservative, a post-Reagan era that never really existed is the guy who took all the political capital he got elected with in the Tea Party reign and turned right around and did photo ops of John McCain and Lindsey Graham with it. Okay. To me, that's just every bit as confusing as I think the Catholic Church is the whore of Babylon, but my goodness, we really need Pat Buchanan, first of his name. Makes no sense. But these are takes. Are these not the takes that are out there and fairly, you know, voluminous?
1: I refer you once again to the Venn diagram.
0: And so I'm just largely not going to participate in it. One, I don't think it matters. And two, we don't have time for this. Doesn't mean there's not going to be a time. We might be permitted by the king to have a primary. And if we do, then by golly, go for it. That's what that period of time is for, correct?
1: Yes.
0: And have I not gone for it in many, many occasions in the past? And I'll probably do so in many, many in the future.
1: Indeed.
0: But this is not yet that time. This is the time of a plus 11 Democrat advantage on the generic ballot in Rich Barris's polling, in the MAGA polling. And there's a guy I follow on X named Wade Miller. I'd urge you to follow. He has been asking a great question. He's like, hey, what's the classical liberal and traditional conservative movement response to your country being taken over by Islam? What's the answer? What's your policy answer to that? And see, it's funny now, too, because some of the anti-Semites, because I've been defending the other part of this argument, the J.D. Vance side of this argument. Hey, we never knew you were with us. Well, I'm actually because you think that Jews are responsible for this and will save your life by, you know, hating. But I have been a populist economic guy on the right my entire career. The very first ever economic fight I had in my state was over project labor agreements. And I said, hey, if we're going to give all kinds of money to Bill Gates for quote unquote economic development, then you bet your ass. We're going to pay real wages for real jobs then. Not have illegals take those jobs. Not pay people subsistent wages. Because does Bill Gates need economic development at all?
1: No.
0: So if we're just handing, and that's what we did here in Iowa, by the way, for what, like a couple hundred jobs or something like that it was out there by the airport?
1: That's my memory. Yes.
0: And you know, so 10, I mean, it was hundreds of millions of dollars we gave him for a couple hundred jobs. And I'm like, if we're going to do that, then we're going to pay real wages to all the guys that are building that facility, excavating the ground, all of it. Publicans lost their minds. Now, I would like to live in the world where we don't give Bill Gates a damn thing and nobody else gets anything else and everybody else gets what you earned. That's what I signed up for. Is that the world we are currently living in?
1: No.
0: No, we're not. So then we have to live in the world as it is, not as we want it to be. Otherwise, we sound like leftists. Magical thinking, projection. And so if there is no voter constituency that wants to cut back on government, no generation's going to stand up and say, leave me out. The boomers are going to rightly say, we worked all our lives and paid into the system. It is the moral thing to pay us back. They're correct about that. The millennials and the Gen Zers are going to say, we're never going to get any of this. Why the hell are we working for grandma's retirement? And not to mention, I've got student loan debt I can't pay off. But if you tell me I should get a payout for that, then I'm a lazy bum socialist. What? That's a pretty raw, crappy deal. Are they right?
1: Yeah.
0: Yeah, they're terribly right. Yeah, completely right. Then there's you and I generation, Gen X, who just know we're getting screwed on both ends. We're never going to be president. We're never going to be in charge. We're going to get completely and totally bypassed. And so we're just kind of, you know, we're the burnout generation of, you know, grunge music, blow up the outside world and black hole sun. That's pretty accurate too, right?
1: Okay.
0: We kind of know we're just getting totally passed over here. Everybody has legit reasons for why the position they have and why, I would even argue moral reasons why they have the positions they have. But it also means you're in a Mexican standoff culturally. So no one's going to say we're the generation that's going to take substantially less for the next one. No one's going to do that. First of all, millennials and Gen Z can't take less. They're getting nothing anyway, basically. Their deal is the first-time median home buyer in America is 42 years old. That's the deal they're getting. So they're not getting a deal. We know we're getting bypassed. The one generation, so it wouldn't matter if we volunteered to sit out anyway. We're already being replaced, so it doesn't matter. Okay, so then that brings the boomers in. But I don't blame them for saying we're not taking the hit because they're the longest living generation. They've paid more into this scam than anybody else has, right? So what do you do with that? Well, you have to make a decision. And the decision is the Sabbath made for man or man for the Sabbath? And the reality is the amount of government it took to take the power away from us, to take a real free market away from us, it's not going to just be replaced by saying, I believe in free market economics. You're going to have to use government power to reclaim it. And that's going to take the kinds of things like Charlie prophetically put in his note last year. We have to have a better argument. I don't know how many sons that you guys have that are young men, or you just launched like I just launched mine. But I'm just going to tell you, you better have a better argument for them than, hey, we're going to need you to fight another volunteer for another forever war in Iran to, quote, finish the job, even though I can't really tell you what that means and no one really knows. So we need you to finish the job in Iran. And we need you to go ahead and pay off the subsidized retirement of your grandparents. We need you to not ask for a bailout with your student loan debt, sellout. Pull yourself up by your bootstraps, lazy bum. I think we're going to probably need a little more than that. And Charlie was right. Guess what will happen if you don't offer more than that? They're going to vote for El Saeeds all over America. They're going to vote for AOCs all over America. And it's especially true now that we specifically went after this base in the last election. Trump went on with Theo Vaughn, Andrew Schultz, Joe Rogan went on all those shows. Specifically to sell, hey, we're the drain the swamp people. We're going to confront the scam. Epstein, all this other stuff that you guys know, all the illegals that were brought in, taking all your jobs and driving up the cost of all your rents and taking the used car supply and everything else away that previous generations could count on. We're the people that are going to do something about it. And then when you take office and you don't do enough meaningful stuff about it, you've essentially become the RSS feed for Tucker Carlson and Candace Owens and Nick Fuentes. You're just driving them to those kinds of voices. You haven't delivered for them. And you can give those young men the pull yourself up by the bootstraps all you want. Go tell a young man in Dallas. Go tell a young man in the suburban DFW. Pull yourself up by your bootstraps and you'll do that. And then what we'll notice is that job already went to an Arab or an Indian instead. Because in Dallas, you don't know if you're in Mumbai or Dubai. Hey, thanks for pulling yourself up by your bootstraps while you watch an Indian take your job. Again, I'm your dad, and my job's to tell you how things really are. If you need someone to tell you can become anything you want, go to your mom. That's not my job. And I think in the last 20 minutes or so, I've done my job. Gentlemen, so your thoughts.
1: Isaiah 1:5, where would you yet be struck? I don't see this Mexican standoff, as you rightly put it, ending short of Great Depression, Dust Bowl, something like that.
0: Which is why I'm in favor of empire. Because if we're not going to cut back, what is our only other option? We got to grow. All right. Well, so Greenland.
1: We don't have the stomach for empire either. Do we? Same thing. It's a theory, but in practice, I mean, already we've talked about what's going on in Iran. I just don't. I don't see a place where Americans are ultimately focused on the we. To the extent that they need to, as true citizens, as true we, the people. The I generation is killing us in every generation. And I think those are just the facts. With all of this lament about the inaccurate lament about we are broken economically, the same people over there, they're saying there's just too much money to not be titillating my idols. So we're just going to have to bottom out short of spiritual revival. We won't smash the idols, apparently.
2: Yeah, I think a lot of people talk a really good game about making cuts and completely annihilating the welfare state. And yeah, the welfare state is immoral. It's a different kind of modern, soft form of slavery. But when it comes time to actually cutting, boy, howdy, do we have the... Oh, look at that. We're out of time. That's yeah. just not politically feasible. I would love to say, I would love to say this. It's somewhere along the order of trillions of dollars or some, it's a massive amount of money. And I can't remember if it's over a period of time or annually. Healthcare, welfare spending in this country. I would love to strike some sort of grand bargain in a perfect world where the government says, we're getting out of the welfare business. We're getting out of the Medicaid, the free healthcare business. That is all on the American church now. It's all on the church. If you don't get treated for a disease, if you don't get treated for a malady, if you don't get treated for an injury, blame the church. We're out of this business. Because that's kind of the way it's supposed to be anyway.
1: Yep.
2: The reason why we're so sick, reason why we're so unhealthy, I would wager, is because the government has gotten too much into health care and caring for the poor and things like that.
0: Mm-hmm.
2: I would love to strike that sort of grand bargain. But if we were a people capable of even taking a bargain like that,
1: exactly,
2: we wouldn't be in this position to begin with. I talked to a pretty left-wing family member of mine, extended family member of mine, a couple years ago. And I knew he was left-wing, but we were just talking and we were having a conversation. He's a Christian as well. And he completely agreed with me about that point. He completely agreed. Now, he's not like Marxist communist, but he's a liberal. Completely agreed on that point. But unfortunately, the vast majority of people in this country, I don't think, are capable of seeing that. And it's all about the belly. It's all about the stomach. And can we stomach uncomfortability, suffering for longer than 5 minutes? Hall of Fame game tonight, Todd.
1: Told you.
0: Back in a moment.
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0: Dude that came just tearing down those stairs for Christmas morning, you know, as he drives away. I mentioned something about this online. One of the replies I get is, so did he take that ghost bed with him? True story, that happened. 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When Ghost Bed asked to come on, Amy and I don't need a bed right now. 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Well, one of the few benefits of the scamdemic we all were forced to endure, at least for a time, was the opportunity to meet some new friends and make some new relationships among those who were running to the front lines to stand up against the scamdemic and for the truth. And one of them we get to be joined by again now. She's also become a friend of ours. She's even Amy and I's physician, so it's good to have Dr. Molly James with us here on the show. Molly, good to see you. How are you?
16: Hi, Steve. I'm great. How are you? Good to be here.
0: You bet. Remind our audience again kind of your story with COVID.
16: Yeah, so I was an ICU doctor and in the Midwest, and when it hit out east, it was the first time I'd ever begged for help in the ICU. Usually it was disasters. So I was fortunate to go volunteer in New York for a couple of weeks when it was really bad in April of 2020. I then worked in the ICU for 18 months between the Midwest and New York City before I lost all three jobs in 1 month over the COVID shots and not being able to treat patients at properly in the ICU. So we launched James Clinic and treated about 4,000 COVID patients with a pretty good track record on that. And now it's turned into a premier integrated concierge practice.
0: So with that in mind, before we get to the testimony and the aftermath of Mr. Fauci, how have you watched healthcare as an industry be impacted or changed because of the events of COVID?
16: You know, COVID was terrible, but it was also a blessing because the healthcare system was so broken and it really brought that to people's attention. It has forever cracked medicine into people who are thinkers and people who are spoon-fed from the government and will do whatever the recommendations say without questioning it. Mm-hmm. So that is never going to be fixed. Patients now can see who they can trust and who they cannot. We have a litmus test, and they understand what they're buying in the system, and they're looking for other options. And they're looking to get all the middlemen out of the way and find out, how can we return to the doctor-patient relationship, and how can I get the care that I want with someone who's only taking care of me and not taking care of their employers and their insurers?
0: Mm-hmm. How have the questions you're getting day-to-day from patients, how have they changed? Are people asking more questions, less willing to just kind of instantly ingest whatever you say? Are they more knowledgeable overall of their own health and their bodies? I mean, what has the patient-doctor relationship been like?
16: Yeah, it's so much better. And of course, with our clinic, it sub-selects for people who are looking for what we offer. We do a ton of education with people. We are advocates. So we teach people how to buy healthcare better through our clinic on an individual basis. Patients are more aware of options. So they're more aware that they can go to the pharmacy and pay cash for their prescriptions. They're starting to understand that there's the system that they thought served them doesn't really serve them as the top priority. So they're more aware that there are options and looking for people to point them to what those might be.
0: We'll get into some of those options, but let's now go and discuss really the instigator of the entire conversation that you and I just had. Mm-hmm. And essentially the point person for American healthcare policy, Anthony Fauci spent all of January and all of February doing several interviews, writing pieces for the New England Journal of Medicine, essentially trying to calm the fears of people regarding what they were watching happen in Italy and had heard it happened in China. And if you go back and look at what he was saying at that time, Molly, and what he wrote in the New England Journal of Medicine, and then what we have recently found out he wrote in his own diaries, even more recently, his predictions of the modest case fatality rate for COVID as kind of a supersized flu ended up being almost exactly correct. And yet, something occurred in early March that triggered a completely different response and had him trigger draconian policies, the likes of which the American people have never been asked to be subjected to ever before. And what we see follow now throughout reading, throughout what's been revealed from his diaries, is everything that his critics said about his policies was true. He pretty much knew it was all true all along. He was at least cringe, you know, portions of self-aware of the fame and celebrity he was getting. James Uthmeyer at Florida thinks he was trying to cash in on that. And I think James, and I know James, he's a very smart guy. My guess is that James sees this as kind of his crowbar into the Fauci-Overton window to get into the deeper, you know, menu here. Like, we need a legal justification for the wider investigation, and whether or not he was essentially grifting off of his place in government would grant James the opportunity to do that, right? But we're now having conversations out in the open that people like you and me were trying to have in 2020 and 2021. So with that kind of as a setup now, I just want to hand you the floor and just get your overall reaction to what we've learned and what you're seeing now.
16: Yeah, it's disgusting. And this is what happens when you centralize medicine into the hands. So we need a decentralized system, because when you put one person at the top that everybody answers to, it is ripe with corruption. So I don't know if your viewers are aware of this, but his wife was actually the head of human experiments. I believe it was NIH. So she was rubber stamping the experiments that were going through on humans. The head of bioethics. So the degree of conflict of interest that he has in this is ridiculous. The other problem I have is Anthony Fauci's never treated a patient. So how can he make the news, go on outlets, and not talk to doctors on the front line? Why wouldn't we ask questions from the people who are most successfully treating patients to develop our treatment standards? Why was the government silencing doctors who were being successful? Why weren't they on the treatment panels? This just goes to show it went from Fauci to the NIH to Medicare down to forced vaccines for healthcare workers. The immunity blanket came through NIH treatment recommendations, which didn't include ivermectin. So you've got all of this conflict of interest. Then you wrap Big Pharma's interest into it as well, that only patented drugs, EUA drugs, were cleared for treatment, and things like ivermectin, you see the FDA taking a hard stance against. This is why we need a free market in healthcare, and this is why we need decentralization, because the doctors who were successfully treating their patients were independent doctors with a direct care relationship.
0: You're essentially describing what we call in my line of work captured institutions, right? Mm-hmm. You know, we've gone from when I would have started doing this 20 years ago, a lot of righties would be complaining about organizations like the FDA taking too long to approve things in order to get innovation more into the hands of the afflicted, right? And now, 20 years later, righties like me are like, are they going to actually do any regulation over there at the FDA? Are they going to do any oversight there at all? Or are they just going to be a rubber stamp for a donor class or a corporate class? And that's kind of what you're describing as a captured institution, right?
16: Yes. It is. And if you look at the drugs coming through the pipeline, I just saw an ad for another COVID medication. We don't need more. We don't need more drugs for that. We don't need more tests for that. We know how to treat it with a very high success level. If we just are honest with the public and acknowledge that ivermectin, hydroxychloroquine, vitamin D, things like that worked really well. It's still true. Even more true today than it was back then when it was harder to treat because of the cytokines.
0: So, just to follow up on that, as you're an ICU doctor by trade, you were on the front lines treating real patients during COVID as an independent. You saw efficacy with hydroxychloroquine and ivermectin as part of overall protocols. You saw there was some real healing properties there.
16: Yeah. So in the ICU, I treated about 2,000 patients with hospital protocol. I had two amazing turnarounds. By the time that the ivermectin was available, the doses were appropriate. Two amazing turnarounds. The next week, the hospital took it off the shelf and it was unavailable. So I left because I couldn't ethically look people in the eye and tell them I was doing everything for them if I knew I wasn't.
0: Mm-hmm.
16: My clinic treated 4,000 patients. And because of the critical care background, I got really comfortable taking care of patients, including my brother, by the way, that their stats were in the 80s, 70s, 60s at home that we always would have sent to the hospital. We got pretty good at treating those at home. And so I can tell you beyond a shadow of a doubt that those protocols work because the patients in the 60s and 70s with their stats would have died and did die in the hospital. It works.
0: The audience might recall a few years ago, I told them the story about a good friend of mine named Bill Salier, Marine. And I mean, Bill still looks like a guy that could give you 10 chin-ups, you know, on a moment's notice. And COVID nearly took him out, like nearly ended his life. And he called me desperate. Him and his wife, Carla, called me desperate over the weekend one night. And I got a hold of you and you were able to help him with that protocol, even though the pharmacies didn't want to even prescribe it. Weren't even willing to honor those prescriptions. And so he was able to actually get some from, I think, one of the ag feed stores, you know, and so you were able to help him kind of understand what the doses now look like if it's been refurbished, you know, in for that industry. And he'll tell you today that it saved his, there's no question that it saved his life.
16: I remember what he looked like on the video when I cameraed in with them, did telemedicine. So that was... I fought with the pharmacist on the phone. I called him personally and I gave it to him at least. And then your friend sued them. And unfortunately, I think the judges have some conflict of interest as well, because those cases didn't move forward, which is unfortunate because you have pharmacists trying to practice medicine and now you have judges trying to practice medicine as well. That's creating a problem.
0: So then what are some solutions? You mentioned what you do, and I just want the audience to know, No, you know, plug in pay here. I'm a patient. Amy and I pay her out of our own pockets, right? So I'm not getting anything out of this whatsoever, other than we've been a part of what she's been doing for the better part of a year now and believe in it. So as more and more people, you see Stephen A. Smith now, all right, all kinds of other people now are coming forward to say, hey, they lied to us from the beginning. There's a lot of people right now in response to the revelations from his diary that are kind of relitigating the pandemic in their minds and in their consciences all over again, Molly. So what are options they have on the table to take more control of their health care?
16: Well, here's my biggest concern. I'm going to pivot maybe just a little bit from what you asked me, is if COVID happened again tomorrow, COVID-2 came by, we're in the same exact boat. We haven't fixed anything. We haven't fixed what was broken in the system before, because the majority of doctors are beholden to employers and insurers. They're plugged into the system. And so to fix this, patients need to leave the system. They need to have a direct care physician, and doctors need to leave the system. And unfortunately, a lot of doctors don't know how to run a business. They don't know they can leave the system. It's hard to find financing to become an independent doctor. I couldn't find any. My first practice went bankrupt. So we've got to get patients and doctors out of the system so we can talk directly to each other without all of these other interests in the way. That is what's going to fix it, because the independent doctors are going to figure out COVID-2, what the treatment is, and they're going to get it in your hands.
0: Mm-hmm.
16: That's really the best option that you have. Rather, you can fill in the blank, whether it's statins for cholesterol, whether it's cancer treatment, whether it's how to treat your autoimmune condition, whatever the blank is, your direct doctor is going to figure that out for you, especially on the integrative side of things, and help you move that forward and control the expenses along the way.
0: That's good. You have recommendations then for what people should look for or where they should go if they're looking for these kinds of services.
16: Yes. So the Independent Medical Alliance is one of the leaders in this. That was originally the FLCCC.
0: Mm-hmm.
16: 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So that would be a place. The American Association of Physicians and Surgeons is going to be a great place to go. The Free Market Medical Association, if you've heard, you can do this with a surgical practice as well. The Surgery Center of Oklahoma. If you go to their website, there's a little outline of a body. You can click on a body part and find out how much a surgery is if you pay cash. It can be done. MedMaps is for the pediatric side of it, the pediatric special needs, the independent doctors. There are doctors out there, and we are going to work to help you find them and help them find you.
0: Excellent. Good to see you again, Molly. Thank you for joining us as always. All right, take care.
16: Thanks, Steve.
0: You bet. See you soon. Gentlemen, your thoughts.
1: My thought is that I wish Molly was in charge of, who was the Surgeon General, was in charge of the CDC, any number of things. Not only because she's smart and capable and has original ideas that aren't slaves to the system, but you can just tell she's a real person who cares about real people. And all too often that is missing in the healthcare industry. God bless you for your work, Molly.
2: Yeah, and yeah, I was going to say the exact same thing. God bless Dr. James and others like her. And I got to thinking, others like her, others like her, others like her. And, you know, we were exposed to a number of academics, and they are tremendous people who very much, yes, at the up here at the epidemiology, the virology level, they very much understand the down here and treating people. And people are not numbers. People are not statistics. People are people made in the image of God. If it weren't for people, however, as few as they were, like Dr. Molly James, Dr. McCullough, and others, I wonder where we would be today. I really do. Do not underestimate the change. Do not underestimate what one person or a group, a small group of people can accomplish. Because without them, we would not be begging some of the questions we still get to beg to this day. Hey, does this drug actually work? Hey, does ivermectin, is it actually something that we can use? All of those things would have gotten snuffed out like that. So God bless her and the others. We need more like her, but the others like her.
0: When we come back, we need more Theology Thursday, so you're going to get it next.

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0: right, we're back here with Hour 2, live and on demand. 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I'm Steve Dace, alongside Todd Erzin and Aaron McIntyre. 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And then make sure if you're a podcast listener, because you're the biggest part of our audience, which means you never listen live because it's a podcast. I guess we don't have to do all that again. Just hit subscribe or on Apple iTunes, follow. That way you make sure you never miss a single episode because it for sure drops right there in your podcast feed. You can also, though, be one of the tens of thousands, I should say, that have left us 5-star reviews on the various podcast platforms out there. We appreciate each and every one because we know, believe me, we're with each other more than you are. We know how hard it is to like us. We are very well aware of that. And just to give you guys an idea of what life is like when we're not on the air, this is us putting our best foot forward. You are literally getting the most likable versions of us. So pray for our families. This part of the show, speaking of which, this part of the show brought to you by my kids, who can tell you how great the old man's Raycon earbuds are because they take every pair. And so I got to try my Raycon earbuds once. Like Johnny Dangerously, Joe Piscopo once. I did. There was one time for like a month I got to try my Raycon earbuds, and my daughter was like, "Hey, are those Raycon earbuds?" I said, "Yeah." She goes, "Oh, okay." They never came back. Now I guess they at least ask. 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And thanks to Raycon for sponsoring Theology Thursday here this week on the program. 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Or if you're my kids, just steal from Steve. That works too. Are you guys ready for some Theology Thursday?
1: You bet.
2: Hammer away.
0: All right, so we are now in what? This is week 5 of the 7 deadly worldviews, and we are going through the devolution of human civilizations, humanity in and of itself, right? And so it begins, and what you're watching right now, by the way, is all of these worldviews are deeply in play in the West right now. And it always begins with, did God really say, in Gnosticism? That's always where it begins. The enemy comes to us and says God cannot be trusted. God might even be the bad guy here. And have you considered that Satan might actually be the deliverer? Or did you know that there were all kinds of Bible books that, because it didn't fit the church's oppressive narrative, they left these books out? And that, and by one vote, even, they left him out. Was it Congresswoman Anna Paulina Luna that went on Joe Rogan's show earlier this year and advocated for the Ethiopian Church Bible? Yeah, I think that happened. Yeah. That's all Gnosticism stuff. That the Word of God is not sufficient, can't be trusted, or he only reveals the trueness of it to special people. So once we question the sufficiency of God's word, we decide, well, listen, if God's word's not inerrant and perfect, then like us, he's going to need an editor, right? God's going to need an op-ed page, right? Every good newspaper needs an op-ed page, right? And who better to be God's editor and write op-eds on God's op-ed page than me? And that brings us to legalism. This is now where we have our own opinions. We got our spin on things, our ways of doing things. And the thing about legalism to understand is that legalism is not just adding on to the word of God. In our modern era, we see that one coming a mile away, right? In an era where we think we can have it your way and everything can be 90 days same as cash, we can see the people trying to put undue burdens on us coming from a mile away because we don't want any burdens. So we don't want any burdens. So we definitely see the ones that are undeserved. We definitely see that. Here's the thing about legalism, though. It's also taking away from God's word. So a lot of times that megachurch man with the slamming apple fritters, and I do like me a good apple fritter, with the slamming apple fritters and the crisp, cool orange juice and the banger worship team, but they wouldn't touch the book of Romans with a 10-foot pole. You have no idea what their eschatological position is. You're listening to this show and you're like, why don't I hear this in church? That's where legalism is largely found today. That's where God's editors normally are. They're not on the op-ed page. They're in the lifestyle section. Got to make this cool and hip. There's a third way, as opposed to the way. So once we determine that God's word is not sufficient, and therefore God needs an editor, that brings us to the next worldview, which is dualism, which says, you know what, since God needs an editor, and his word isn't sufficient, he's really not holy and set apart from us. We're either one with God, or he's one with us. And in fact, you know, there's a divine good and a divine bad, and we kind of choose which one to wield and what that looks like. That the whole thing kind of is predicated on us. And maybe even what we do with our physical bodies, because Gnostics believe this too, doesn't really matter at all. And only what we do with our spiritual selves matter. Where the Bible preaches the oneness of you. Because, you know, you're made in the image of God who is, hear, O Israel, the Lord your God. The Lord your God is one, right? So dualism says, well, you know what, as long as I have a good spiritual condition, I mean, I could just, you know, do orgies. That's cool too. So now we're creating our own religious view. Now we're diminishing the sovereignty of God, which brings us to the worldview that we talked about next. And that is, there's really no need for God at all. Darwinism, naturalism, that there really aren't. There really isn't a spiritual realm and a physical realm. There's really not a supernatural realm at all. And we are the pinnacle. Whereas Carl Sagan used to say, the universe is all there ever was, all there ever is, and all there ever will be. All of this thing we call existence by natural processes, meaningless. Also, as Sagan once referred to the planet Earth as a pale blue dot. There's just nothing of any significance or purpose to any of this whatsoever. And we talked about how Darwin's work is the seminal work of this era of Western civilization. Every worldview that we are currently up against in the West, its origins are

0: know. I don't think it matters. I think it's just you're into what you're into, and that's perfectly okay. I think, you know, and I think with these, people are into them. People love comic book movies. And when we were young, comic book movies were not that big of a deal. Even like Tim Burton's Batman, stuff like that. Yes, they were based on a comic book, but it's sort of not really. It sort of took off again with X-Men when that came out, when Bryan Singer, who's not at all a pedophile, made those movies.
1: Wait, why did
0: and
1: you
0: those sort
1: to?
0: Of took because he we you look them up.
1: Yeah, no, I don't want to.
0: But those movies and everything kind of took off later. Like comic book movies were never really huge up until, you know, sort of the early 2000s, late 90s. So, you know, it's not something that we necessarily grew up with, where all of these kids now grew up with all these movies. Like a lot of the only movies they've seen since they were young have been comic book movies. Like if you're 15 to 20 years old, all you've done is grown up with comic book movies.
1: Yeah. And that's a really, I never liked that development, you know, just not my thing. But there was a certain point where everyone kind of would watch a movie. Like we'd all know, we'd all have seen, we could all get the references from a movie that has come out. Like, I can't tell you how many times this is embarrassing, but it's like how many times there's been like a meme that's gone around from a superhero movie. And I have to like look up the context of what it means because I didn't see it. I don't care about it. And I don't think that's necessarily a bad thing. I feel like it does get you to better quality entertainment than, like, you know, you can go back. I'm not looking to return to the days of the three networks, right? Like, I don't think that that's a good change. I like that there's diverse ways to entertain ourselves. I think that's a positive, but it is strange, like, how we just don't experience the same world anymore. Like, there's a few events that do it, you know, a few people. Like, I think at some level, superhero movies probably do rise to that for most people. You have, you know, the Taylor Swift's of the world. There's certain things that are cultural events that kind of unite everybody in some sort of knowledge. But, man, like, there's a lot of stuff that goes on. Like, I think I could do the same thing with Zendaya. I don't know how many movies I've seen with her in it either, frankly. And she seems to be one of the biggest movie stars in the world.
0: Yeah, there's like Dune. I mean, some people see Spider-Man in the theater. Some people just see him masturbating in Times Square. It just depends which Spider-Man you've seen. But the thing is, he's a cultural icon. So regardless of if you've seen the movie, you do know who he is or he's had some experience on your life. But yeah, it's not the days where everybody saw Forrest Gump or everybody saw The Goonies or everybody saw a certain movie that you would talk about the next day. Or even when you're talking about the three networks where you have the water cooler conversations about, you know, like I just read Christina Applegate's book where she was talking about being on Married with Children in it. And the idea of being that famous at such a young age, but not having the internet or even having the scope or idea of how famous you are, I can't even imagine. You know, you're more like, even if you were on a failed sitcom in the 80s, you're arguably more famous than anyone on television today.
1: Yeah.
0: Because of how many people saw you.
1: I heard somebody make post something, it was some tweet that went viral a few weeks ago, maybe. That there was some sitcom from the 90s that was seen as a complete failure. Like it had just come and gone, and it was like a big kind of known failure of the time. And it had something like 10 times the number one show, the 10 times the audience of the number one show today. It was a complete and utter failure.
0: Right. Rob Lowe was on Am I Frozen?
1: No, you're good. Well, I can hear you.
0: Oh, good. Okay. Sorry. Sometimes I freeze. Rob Lowe was on a show in the, I think it was the 80s or early 90s, where he was a kid on that show, and he couldn't go into a mall without basically being tackled by a bunch of women or a bunch of girls. And he, when the show was considered a giant failure.
1: Mm, it really is amazing. By the way, I went through, as we were talking here, the Zendaya filmography. Sadly, and in one of the worst experiences of my entire life, Dave, I did take in the Greatest Showman, which was
0: okay.
1: I thought about physically hurting myself after seeing it. It was not one that I chose, I will say. But outside of that, I have not seen any movie she's ever been in either. So that I have not. I do watch movies, just so you know. It does happen. But I apparently don't see any movies with any stars in them anymore. So that's where I am.
0: I mean, Dune is good. If you're going to see one of his movies,

0: Harry's good. Locke is good.
1: I didn't like... I started watching Dune at one point because everyone was saying it was like 100% on Rotten Tomatoes, like the highest rated movie of all time. It was so boring. I couldn't get through 20 minutes of it. I don't know.
0: I liked it, but I didn't go to the other 15 that came out. Once you make the first good one, I don't want to see the other six.
1: Right. And then the third one is coming out. Is it this? Well, there was a bunch, right? This is an old series, but it came in for the second one came out. And then I think the third one's coming out the end of this year, which is one of the reasons why.
0: I believe so.
1: Yeah, it's Dune Part 3, I think. One of the reasons why we actually did a prediction market on Superman, that it would be the number one movie of the year. And I couldn't believe it. It was like a 20% profit on this. And it was, it's up against the only real contender against it is Avengers Doomsday. But that comes out December 18th. So it's only got 13 days to make as much money as Spider-Man makes in 5 months. So I don't know. That was a nice problem.
0: Yeah, Superman. People don't love Superman though. Superman was big in the 70s, late 70s with Christopher Reeve. It was big in the 60s with George Reeve, who, you know, that was an interesting story. But it's not. He's not the character that everybody really wants to go and see anymore.
1: Yeah, Spider-Man is of course the one that's going to be out for 5 months. But it did leak online. This might hurt the box office returns. Millions apparently watched a bootleg of it. That's going back to the days of Napster and LimeWire, there's a bunch of those where people would steal movies back in the day.
0: I sit in the theater with a camera and tape it.
1: Really? You do that? That's
0: all the time.
1: Yeah. Was that one of your many odd jobs that you've had over your life?
0: Many. It's a great gig. There's nothing people would rather watch is a movie through a camera that I'm holding.
1: With while you breathing also, and chomping on popcorn in the ear of everyone that hears it.
0: Well, I read an article where a guy was serving chili in the back of one of the theaters that was showing this film. And he was thrown out. And that's astonishing that you would eat somebody else's food like that, but that it was just chili. He had a crock pot of chili. And look, I admire the tenacity. You have to make some really good smelling chili for people to be like, not only is it not bothering me that this whole place smells like chili, but I'm willing to pay for a bowl of that.
1: Yeah, it's a weird, chili's not the right choice.
0: Not a good movie choice.
1: Not a good movie choice because, first of all, you don't want to eating it in the dark. I feel like it's difficult with chili. The other thing I would say is, if you're going to take food from a random stranger, something that's like hiding God knows what, like you can hide a lot of ingredients in a chili. I don't think I would want to participate in that situation.
0: No, I feel that casseroles and chili in the dark are two very dangerous things to take from a stranger.
1: Mm-hmm.
0: And also, you don't know what they have at home. You don't know what kind of pets. You don't know what kind of dander could be. There's a lot of reasons not to do that. But apparently, he was pretty successful selling this chili to the point that they had to say, look, you got to go. Everybody's not watching the movie. They're just buying your chili.
1: It's an interesting tactic. I like the entrepreneurship of it all. I had a friend when we used to go, when we were in New York, we were doing the Glenn's show in New York, we'd have to take the train to and from work every day to go into the city. And I had a friend who would go out and we'd have like these, you know, happy hours or whatever. And he would go home on the train. But when he'd go home on the train, he'd stop at the pizza place in Penn Station, which first of all, any food product you're making in Penn Station is very risky. I mean, there's just a lot of things floating in the air. You're like underground. There's rats everywhere. This is not a place you want to manufacture food. Okay. First of all,
0: everybody claimed that place was good and I refused to eat there for every reason you just named.
1: Yeah. It's just not necessarily a good decision, though. I did it basically every day for multiple years. The amount of Auntie Anne's pretzels I ate from the stand that was right near the train that you had to get right before you're getting on the train. It's an incredible.
0: God.
1: I will say even, you know, Dave, it's interesting. Auntie Anne's even smells good in Penn Station. That's a little known fact, which is the only thing that smells good in Penn Station. But what I was getting to with this guy, so he would buy, you know, you get a slice of pizza, maybe two slices of pizza for the train home after you've had a few drinks. It's a great way to slam down a dinner on the way home. But he would buy an entire large pizza and then he would charge people on the train $10 a slice. So you buy a slice, you buy an entire large pizza for like $15 or $18, and then he'd eat like four slices himself and then get $40. So he'd pay for the pizza and make a $20 profit on every ride home. It was an incredible plan. Give him lots of credit. He had a lot of those stories. This one guy did, he would do, he had another one where he was just a weird entrepreneur, and he had one idea where he decided at the end of the summer to go on like Craigslist and whatever, I guess Facebook Marketplace, whatever was popular at that time. And he bought up everyone's window air conditioners at the end of the summer when they were sick of them and they were getting rid of them. And he bought them at really low prices. And then he stored them in his apartment for like 9 months and then sold them all as they came back into summer and made a huge profit. And I'm like, I don't think there's any amount of money you could pay me to keep me. I'm just walking around dodging air conditioners for more than half the year. I don't know if it was worth it, but it was an impressive idea.
0: I admire that, though. I mean, if you're willing to do it, good for you. I mean, he must have obviously not had a lot of friends or was living with anyone who loved him. But, you know, if that's the price you're willing to pay is to live alone so you can make a few bucks on an air conditioner, good for him.
1: I will say, I think he was actually married at the time. You may not be surprised to hear he is no longer married.
0: I wonder why.
1: Who would have known? Who would have known? All right, let me take a break. Come back here in just a second, because we're going to find out, Dave, all about the real true tragedy in our country, which is dog racism. You don't buy 10 first homes. You don't sell 5 houses to get the experience. 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For most people, there are decisions you only make a handful of times in your entire life. And that makes those mistakes that you might make when making those decisions very, very expensive. Because you kind of don't remember, what did I do last time? It goes out of your memory and then you screw it up next time. 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
1: Before we get to dog racism, there is a breaking news story as it relates to Spider-Man. Apparently, an entire theater was evacuated during Spider-Man's screening because of a moviegoer's uncontrollable bout of rotten flatulence.
0: Yes, I did. I don't know if that was entirely my fault, but I do want to apologize to the people who said it was me and my son who was crying during the screening.
1: Well, this is what happens when you're eating buckets of chili in the middle of a screening, right? Like, it's
0: well, I'm pretty sure it's got to be correlation.
1: Yeah.
0: I mean, if you're going to serve chili, there's a chance that flatulence will follow.
1: I mean, how could this have been this bad? It's a theater's a big room. I mean, you really have to have some digestion problems.
0: Yeah, you have to be a very garbage human being who's just been eating trash all day to evacuate a theater. And the fact that nobody tells that person to leave is astonishing. Everybody just, it's wrong. Mm. And again, I apologize. I should have left, but I was enjoying the film.
1: You learn from those mistakes. Next time. Next time there's a billion-dollar superhero movie, maybe you'll bring your chili and your farts to another theater.
0: Maybe.
1: John Bernthal is in this movie, I guess.
0: Yes.
1: Dave, he is in the news. He was on the Howard Stern show. And I guess was talking, they somehow got into pit bulls. The dog pit bulls, and apparently, I wanted to delineate that from the singer. It wasn't
0: sure
1: not the singer pit bull, who everyone loves. We all love pit bull.
0: Who doesn't?
1: Now, I haven't seen a Tom Holland movie, but I have seen pit bull in concert multiple times. I don't know what this says about me. Howard Stern. they were talking about this, and he said the widespread fear of pit bulls is dog racism. And he said it was compared to judging people based on the race, on their race or sexual orientation. He has pit bulls. He says, my dogs are the greatest and they're honest. So apparently they're giving him factual statements and sticking to their beliefs. But also, apparently it's a lot of BS. People have to stop that. Pit bulls don't attack. It's just racism. It's just dog racism, Dave. That's what he said.
0: Does he consider racism racism? Because he's saying this to a guy who's worn a lot of blackface and said plenty of racist things. Yeah. On the Howard Stern show.
1: Many times they've tried to he was a victim of multiple re-canceling attacks because of the things he said back in the day. Through 2021, 2022, 2023, people kept resurfacing old shows, and he somehow seemingly survived it.
0: Yeah, especially when it was arguably the worst of all of it.
1: Mm.
0: And, well, look, I think... I don't know. Look, I think it's wise to be a little bit skeptical of pit bulls, and I like all dogs. Personally, I know a lot of people that have pit bulls, and I like them. But, you know, I think that you should discriminate a little bit, and I feel that you should also do that with people. So I don't know what that says about me, but it's probably a good idea to be weary of both human beings and pit bulls based on stereotypes.
1: I think, too, I am happy to discriminate against a person because of their horrible individual characteristics, right? Like when I meet someone,
0: of course,
1: I dislike them, and I feel like it's absolutely fine to discriminate against that type of person. That is, though, on an individual basis. The problem with discrimination when you're basing it on a large category, right, is you're not treating a person as an individual. When it comes to, and this is where I kind of am conflicted on the pit bulls thing. I never had pit bulls. I've known people who had them and absolutely love them. They think they're the greatest dogs in the world. I've known people who loved them and then got attacked by them, right? Like, it does seem like there's a little bit of a, I don't know if it's a gene that was bred in a long time ago or what it is, but there does seem to be a more likely terrible outcome when it comes to pit bulls. But still, it's probably a small percentage of the dogs, right?
0: Yeah, I mean, it is funnier when you're constantly defending your pit bull and then it kills you in your kitchen one time during a quick moment where it forgets you're its master. There is always some good humor to be had there. It just depends on the dog. I mean, I do know a lot of people, like I said, who have had pit bulls and they're great, and other people that have had a real whoopsie daisy when it's torn their jugular out. Also, you know, not all pit bulls, they're not all going to be the same, but they were bred for violence initially, I believe, for fighting. I could be wrong, but you're going to get that with a dog. And that's sometimes the reason why people want that dog is for protection. And sometimes the dog will protect itself against you, the owner, in a hilarious fashion.
1: It's like that. What was the documentary of the guy with the bears? Was it Grizzly or Grizzly Bear?
0: Grizzly Man. Who was an idiot. Yes, it's a lot like Grizzly Man. Or it's a lot like the gay magician who had tigers, who swore that those were friendly until it ate his face.
1: Yeah, it does seem like, you know, you just keep increasing your odds when you're around a dangerous animal over and over and over and over again. Most of the time, probably pit bulls are fine and probably nothing happens. I wouldn't get them, especially with having kids, like because of the that risk. And that might be dog racism popping into my world. But it's the same thing. Like I would be the same way. I mean, what was it? The guy, the guy with the accent that got killed by the Steve, what the heck was his name?
0: Steve Irwin,
1: right? Like
0: the crocodile hunter that got killed by a fish.
1: Killed
0: by a stingray.
1: Yeah, you put yourself in a situation over and over and over and over and over again. You just start increasing your odds that something terrible is going to happen, even though you're probably right that most of these animals are fine and they probably don't, you know, have a problem with you unless you have a problem with them and all those things that they say. But eventually you get the freaking nut job animal. And then we have a terrible story where we all have to be like, gosh, I can't believe that happened to him, when we all can believe it happened to him.
0: Yes. Well, in the words of Norm MacDonald, he lived to be a ripe old age of 40 for a crocodile hunter.
1: Right. Yeah.
0: I mean, you have to think that's kind of up there for a crocodile hunter. And I feel that if you're breeding a lot of pit bulls, I mean, when you go into somebody's yard, they're not usually fighting cavapoos.
1: No.
0: It's just sort of part of it. I know people that have rescued pit bulls and they've been great. I've rescued a couple in my life and brought them to sanctuaries that were fighting dogs that were bleeding out. So I've been around ones, but I've also seen a pit bull bite a kid's fingers off.
1: Oh my.
0: But the kid,
1: God,
0: the kid was throwing, I was a kid when it happened, but the kid was throwing rocks at it all summer long. And then he put his fingers into the fence and the pit bull bit his fingers off and all the kids were, well, just two of the tips of his fingers. But the kid that it happened to was acting like the victim and we're like, he's been throwing rocks at those dogs all summer long.
1: Yeah, it's hard to feel bad for that situation.
0: Right. So we were on the side of the pit bull. But I've seen them. I have seen them bleeding in Detroit as fighting dogs. I've seen them attack people. I've seen, like, I know they can be violent, but that's, I mean, that can be any dog if you abuse it or hurt it. I think John Bernthal, though, also said that he didn't like to take naps and he doesn't trust people who take naps. Then he got caught taking a nap. So
1: what a liar. A liar.
0: I wonder what he really thinks about pit bulls. Maybe he likes his pit bulls, but I bet you he sleeps with one eye open. Maybe that's why he doesn't like to take naps so much. Is he's a little worried that he's going to get his jugular ripped out by his land shark.
1: That's a great point. That could just be functional for him. This is yet another example, though, David, and we've had several of these, I think, since we started this show, where I just sit here amazed at the life that you've lived. Like, you've gone through and done so many fascinating things and been in so many fascinating situations. I don't think I've ever been in a situation where I was watching a dog bleed out, and I'm glad, but I'm fascinated by your life.
0: Sometimes when you're buying dope late at night and you're in the wrong neighborhood, somebody opens up the back door of a place and they throw out the dog that loses. Mm-hmm. And that is when you and your friends rescue it. And I had a couple friends that kept those dogs.
1: And did they ever get murdered like a grizzly man?
0: No, they were very loyal to the owners who kept the dogs. But there's also a guy named Hush, who's a rapper in Detroit, who has a sanctuary for pit bulls. And I don't think he's ever been attacked. I don't know for sure. But they are for a lot of fighting dogs because people do breed them to fight. So, I mean, like I said, I think it just depends on the dog. Like, will one attack you? Absolutely. But will one not attack you? Absolutely. Mm. I think it just depends on the dog. You know, it's like Dobermans used to be like that.
1: It's very, very true. That's very, very true. All right. I want to take
0: Rottweilers, and I've had Rottweilers, and they're great dogs.
1: I've always heard that those
0: chopper.
1: Yeah. Yeah. I've always heard that those, they were dangerous, but like, again, probably not in most cases. Apparently, though, while it might not be a crime to be a dog racist, it is a crime, at least in San Francisco, to be a dad. We'll tell you about that next.
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1: A guy, his name's Sam Dogan, wanted to spend an afternoon with his kids. He's got a 6-year-old daughter and a 9-year-old son, and they weren't in summer camp, so there was nothing on the calendar. They decided to go do something fun. They decided to go to Golden Gate Heights Park and play some tennis. They've done this a bunch of times. They brought a bucket of balls. They were going to practice for an hour and then go on a bike ride. He was there. It's amazing. He's there, and there are times, I guess, here where these public tennis courts are in demand, you know, when you have like big reservation fees. But at this park, it's first come, first served. So they have all these types of things where people will kind of walk up and they will use these courts, and sometimes they'll use them for too long and people complain or whatever. But about 20 minutes into their session, the dad said he saw two recreations and parks department rangers approaching. They carried batons and wore vests that appeared bulletproof. He said, "I was wondering if I was going to jail. I felt like a criminal. What did I do wrong?" The rangers informed him of the horrible crime he had done. What had he done? Has he done here, Dave? He apparently was instructing his children to play tennis, and see, you need a permit to teach tennis. You can go play whenever you want, but if you're going to teach tennis, you need a permit at that park. And here's a guy who said, "quote I just wanted to be a good dad." He's trying to teach his own kids how to play tennis.
0: Sure.
1: And he has to pay a fine of $192, which is, of course, completely rational.
0: Yes. Well, it being San Francisco, right?
1: Yeah, San Francisco.
0: Yeah. Had he been abiding by the law and just been having open air daylight sex with another man on that court, I think it would have been fine. Had he been sodomizing either kid with the racket, that would have been completely acceptable in San Francisco. But unfortunately, he was trying to be a good father in an area where that is, I think, pretty much deemed unacceptable.
1: Yeah. You have to believe if he was doing heroin, They would have just looked the other way completely. But he was trying to teach his kids to get a little bit of athletic movement in their lives and learn a sport that they can play for the rest of their lives. And that's apparently a crime.
0: Yes, correct. None of the kids looked to be on drugs or abused. So there was really no reason to let the father go.
1: Unbelievable. Unbelievable. This is,
0: yeah, it's a shame.
1: All these big cities have just gone completely insane.
0: I just can't imagine writing a ticket for that and then going to the judge. I'd like to see how this turns out, because if he does actually have to pay a fine for teaching his children something, which, by the way, couldn't possibly be a crime.
1: No.
0: It can't possibly be a crime to teach your kid how to play tennis. There's no way that's real.
1: No. I mean, you know, you have a right to do things with your children and, you know, and teach them to play sports. Now, of course, you know, like there might be a rule on this court where you can't have a paid instructor, right? Like they do have that from time to time where they want it to be open to people. They don't want it to be essentially free, you know, free from rent. If you're running a business, right, you're charging $130 an hour or something for a tennis lesson, and you just keep going to these public courts and taking them up all day, I can understand why you might right. say that activity is no good. But when you realize it's a dad with his kids, you change your mind, right? Where's this just the sanity here? Where can you just say, look, obviously this guy should not be fined for this?
0: Well, and a tennis instructor is really hired not so much to be on the court. It's to bang a lonely housewife at home. They're not even really there. Like, that's just sort of a thing we pretend is real. Like, your dad teaching you to play a sport. Like, I'll be taking my son to the park later to play baseball. No police officer is going to stop me from doing that, because that would be insane. Mm-hmm. But the fact that they actually have to have bulletproof vests on these people to come up and stop somebody from doing the most innocent thing, it just shows how absolutely backwards and crazy that these cities have actually become, that is a real story. I mean, I hate to say it. That's pointing out the obvious, but that's nuts. If you do that to somebody in front of their kids is nuts.
1: And to your point, the best reason to teach your kids to play tennis is so that they get good at tennis as they grow up. And then later on, when they have a spouse, they'll be able to catch the spouse because they've been taking years of tennis lessons and still suck at tennis. And you'll know because you know how to play. That's the reason to teach your kids tennis.
0: Exactly. And no one likes tennis. He's just, you know, maybe he does. Very few people do. So,
1: I like tennis. Of course I play you tennis. Do. Yes, I have to say.
0: Well, yes, but we've all admit, you know, you've seen Pitbull live 3 times or whatever it was, and you like tennis. So, you know, you do you.
1: Hey, well, at least I'm not going out there seeing every Tom Holland movie that comes into theaters. What does that say about you?
0: I'm not either.
1: Oh, sure. Sure.
0: I've played tennis. I won't lie. When I was young, I took tennis lessons.
1: I like tennis. I played tennis in high school. It's great exercise. And now we can all have the 1/18th of the amount of exercise and play ping pong on the table with pickleball. And that's how adults now stay in shape. That's the way you do
0: it. Or beer pong, which may not have much to do with tennis, but it is it's a much more fun game when you hit your late teens, early 20s.
1: It really is. It's where the men separate from the boys, I believe, at that point.
0: It is.
1: Okay, I want to take a quick break and come back with a little bit more on the other side. Also want to tell you about Frontier. One of the strange side effects of the internet is that we've been becoming experts kind of on everything that's happened today, or at least in the last few minutes, and we're amateurs at understanding why any of it matters. And look, you're not an expert about what's going on in the last few minutes if you don't have historical perspective and understand what built us into this moment. Why are we here? Why is this happening? What's the lineage of this story? Frontier stands out in this way because it's a magazine that, instead of chasing every story that happens to be trending for the few hours that you're on the internet every day, Frontier takes the long view. They look at the people, the ideas, and the movements that shaped America, and in many cases are still shaping it today. 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
1: Speaking of cities out of control, New York is in that situation. They are now trying this city-run grocery store thing we've talked about a couple of times, Dave. And it's like, now they're saying they're going to save you 30% on a bunch of these groceries. At the same time, normal grocery stores are running at a 2% profit margin. So how are they going to compete with this situation? It doesn't seem to matter to anyone. And a reporter asked Mamdani, hey, like, if you're selling it for 30% cheaper, aren't people just going to resell it for, you know, 15% cheaper and make a profit? This is how that exchange went.
14: How are you going to keep people from taking advantage of that, you know, that deal, basically? And is there going to be a limit on the number of items that someone can take that are discounted at that level from that essential basket?
15: So our RFP makes very clear that this is a program for New Yorkers to be able to put food on the table, not a program for people to be able to make a quick buck through reselling. I'm going to pass it over to our EDC head, JPAC, to add some additional details.
1: Oh, great. Thanks.
16: Yes, if you look at our RFP for the operator, we are looking to make sure that we target New Yorkers, whether it be at sort of a library card-esque thing, and also we manage who's buying and that is focused on everyday New Yorkers. So we are mindful of that, and so we're going to make sure that we have all the things in place to ensure that that does not happen.
1: In other words, they have no idea how to stop it. They know it's going to happen, and what they're going to try to do is, I guess, ID people, which they don't want to do for your vote,
0: correct,
1: but they want to do for a tomato.
0: Yes, they need to have the identification to make sure you don't resell it. They're going to undercut everybody in the area, which is going to hurt those stores. And the memes I keep seeing online, which is 7-Elevens, but the 7 is a 9, is quite funny.
1: It is, and it's sad. It's funny, but it's unbelievable that 20-something years later, this is actually happening in New York City. All right, Dave, we got to go for the day. DaveLandau.com is the place to go.
0: Yes.
1: Check out that. Give me a couple dates if you have them right now as well, Dave, for any chance.
0: This weekend, come on out to Albuquerque, guys. Hyenas, Friday and Saturday, and also Denver, Colorado, September 17, 18 at the Improv.
1: Will you go to the Breaking Bad house while you're there?
0: I've been before, but I probably will again.
1: Okay, perfect. Predictableshow.com is where you can find me. Of course, blazetv.com/Stu and Dave. Thanks so much. Have a great weekend.
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18: 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Tom, thanks so much for taking the time to join us. Can you tell everyone who you are and what you do?
19: Yeah, so I'm Tom Doyle, and with Uncharted Ministries, and privileged to write books on what's really happening in the Middle East behind the news. And so I think we see the terrorism, we see the bloodshed, we see the Islamic takeovers of countries, but that doesn't nullify the gospel. And Jesus said, upon this rock, I will build my church, and the gates of hell will bust through it. You know, we'll bust through the gates of hell. And that's what's happening in places like Tehran and Gaza City and Syria. Muslims are coming to faith in Christ. And so that's the story that nobody gets to hear. So we get to talk about that today.
18: Yeah, I want to hear it. So tell us what is really going on in the Middle East.
19: Well, I think, you know, I think October 7th was a day like, 1979 was a big year. If you look at 1979, the Ayatollah took over Iran. Saddam Hussein comes into power in Iraq. Russia invades Afghanistan. Egypt and Israel sign a peace treaty, and Anwar Sadat gets killed in the midst of it. But there's always a spiritual answer that happens, a spiritual solution. That was the year the Campus Crusade released the Jesus film. And that flooded the Middle East. It flooded the rest of the world. But in our lifetime, much later, October 7th, 2023, the horrible attack from Hamas on Israel. And it felt like Israel got about 2 hours of sympathy. And then all of a sudden it turned and anti-Semitism just came popping up out of the soil. It was all over the place. People were not hiding it. I remember the next week there was a march at UCLA and they're going down the street yelling, "Jew, Jew, you can't hide. We'll get you with genocide." I mean, I was shocked. Mm. Nobody gets called in to the dean's office for that. And it was like the radicals became empowered, started seeing things in Europe, started seeing things in the United States, six countries going after Israel. And so the game was on and Israel defended herself. But in the midst of it, there are Muslims in all those surrounding countries that are frustrated with endless wars, tribalism, a religion that constricts. I mean, for Sharia law for women, I mean, it's horrible mm-hmm. what they have to go through. And so there's the word that we hear in the Middle East among young people is hopelessness. But all of a sudden, Jesus comes in with this hope and changes everything. Mm-hmm. So right now we're seeing really in the last 10 years, more Muslims have come to faith in Christ than in 1400 years of Islam.
18: Wow.
19: I mean, that's shocking. Mm-hmm. So it's not going to be on the news. I don't even think they would know how to spin that, really, how they would, you know, tell that. But it's happening. So there's an exodus. Less than 30% of the population in Iran practices Islam. But yet they're the big bully in the Middle East. So that's what we focus on. But it's the fastest growing church per capita in the world. So there's good signs. And the body of Christ is moving forward, and it's pretty exciting to see.
18: Yeah, and your ministry is on the ground in the Middle East, sharing the gospel and equipping yeah. churches. What mm-hmm. does that look like?
19: So we have national leaders in all the countries around Israel, and then in Pakistan, and people we work with in Iran, and so many things happening. I mean, people wouldn't know this, but in the last year, 1 million Bibles got into Iran. The Iranian church is fast growing. They couldn't get Bibles. And so people that were willing to risk, were taking them in trucks, and things were happening inside the country where they were being run off. And so it's discipling the new believers and really preparing them for persecution. Mm-hmm. Because if you live in Gaza and your name is Mohammed and you come to faith in Christ and you tell one person, you're going to be persecuted. Mm-hmm. And so that's what's exciting about this young church is that they're willing to suffer and they're willing to count the cost. So there are so many stories that we get, and now we're getting them almost daily from around the world, of dramatic salvation stories in the midst of places where they could be killed mm-hmm. for sharing it with one person. So it's building up the secret church, the underground church. We used to say the underground church, that kind of took on a bad meaning with the underground in Gaza with the tunnels and all that. So the secret church is emerging throughout yeah. the Middle East.
18: Can you tell us one of those stories of a dramatic conversion?
19: Yeah. Oh my gosh. there was a young man in Gaza. We got to know his wife. Well, her name is Akram. And so 20 years ago, we were in the Gaza Strip and in a refugee camp. And we're just doing food, passing out food. And you have to go through Hamas to get in the refugee camp. And so we do that. And we're just giving out food and meeting people. And there's a young lady named Akram. So we asked her, okay, Akram, what's your goal in life? She's 20 years old. She went to Gaza University. And she said, well, I think my goal in life is to get a job, graduate from college, get a job, and then one day have enough money to buy a laptop computer. That was it. I mean, that was the ceiling, I thought. Oh my gosh. I just happened to tell that story in a church in Atlanta, and a guy came up afterwards and said, I brought a brand new Toshiba last night. I'm giving it to Akram. And I said, no, I wasn't asking. He goes, no. We're doing this. And so 9 months later, my wife, Joanne, and I go back and we find the refugee camp. And Allie Beth, it's just, there's no street signs. There's dead animals. It's just awful. But we find Akram's place. And we said, Akram, remember that dream you had? And she said, yeah. And then we said, well, Jesus made it happen. And Joanne takes out a brand new computer. And it was like giving someone the keys to a brand new car. She was just, I can't believe it. So, and we didn't want to miss this opportunity. We'd loaded every Christian program in Arabic on that computer, Bible versions, worship, everything. Within months, she comes to faith in Christ gloriously. Well, we write her story in one of the books we've written. But she says, when you write my story, would you tell the people to pray for my husband? His name is Mohammed, and he's just not a good man. He's never given me a present. He's never on our wedding, birthday, anniversary, nothing. He treats me terrible. So we did. People right in the middle of the book would say, hey, stop, pray for Mohammed now. Which when you say that, pray for Mohammed in the Gaza Strip, that's like praying for half of the Gaza Strip right there. Everybody's named Mohammed. And so there, people are praying. And dramatically, he calls one day on WhatsApp and he is ready to meet Jesus. His life changed. Allie Beth, you just can't believe where he was and what happened after that. He started reading the Bible. He started sharing his faith. He would send me Bible texts. I couldn't believe the depths of his Bible texts. I said to him one day, Mohammed, where are you getting these texts on the internet? He said, well, I write them. Tom, I write them. And I said, wow, you have a passion for Jesus. I'm just amazed. And he said, well, I hang out with my four best friends every day. And I said, who are they? I thought it was some that he'd led to faith in Christ. He said, Matthew, Mark, Luke, and John. I'm in the Word. I'm studying the Bible. And so he started growing, sending these texts. October 7th happens. Israel gets invaded. And then the Hamas comes back. They've got all the captives. And he is texting, saying, I can't believe they're doing this. No human being should be forced to endure this. Hamas is making a stand in the front. They want us to jeer, but I'm crying. I'm crying because this should never happen. And so he started texting, tell the Israeli soldiers they will have them in the city below the city. So we knew about a tunnel here and there, being in Gaza several times. We didn't know it was bigger than the subway system in London. Mm. And so he's sending out messages to believers in Israel, and they're messaging back, we want to help the Palestinians. We don't.

0: 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The body of Christ is advancing. Muslims are coming to faith in Christ, and they're willing to die for their faith.
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7: What do Muslims believe about Jesus? What does the Quran teach about Jesus?
0: Yeah. So they believe, first of all, that the Bible's corrupted, that it's been changed. They believe that Jesus is not the Son of God. They believe that he did not die on the cross. At the last minute, the body was switched. Some believe that it was Judas. And so they have all kinds of convoluted ideas. But yet, on the other hand, there's some very good verses in the Quran about Jesus that talk about him with glowing terms more than Muhammad talks about anybody in the Quran. So there's kind of a mixed bag. And as you talk with Muslims, if you quote

0: from the Quran, they will be shocked at the good words about Jesus. And of course, a part of all of that, why they would be shocked, is the estimate is like 60% of all Muslims globally never read the Quran. They don't know what's in it. They hear things from the imam, but they don't read it. It's just, you know, duty and rules and culture and, you know, everything. Ramadan, they gotta, you know, be a part of that. So many of them don't know anything. And it's a religion that swept that area with death or conversion or to pay a tax for protection. And so I think these were flimsy conversions. It was just to save their neck.
1: Those who converted to Islam.
0: Yeah, and generations later, many are starting to think outside the box, like, wait a minute, I'm not sure I even believe this. Mm-hmm. So anyway, in the worst place, we always say the worst places to be a believer are really the best places, because they're just complete faith in Christ, trust Him alone for everything.
1: Yeah. I imagine that not everyone is receptive to the message of the gospel.
0: Yeah.
1: Have you felt hostility from some Muslims? Obviously, this is blasphemy, and to leave is apostasy, and you can be put to death under Sharia for that, for Muslims especially. But what has that been like for you?
0: Well, you know, we've gotten thrown off the Temple Mount up in Jerusalem a couple of times from imams up there as we were sharing things about the Dome of the Rock. We were going through the West Bank with the cross. Arthur Blessed took a cross into every country in the world. He's now with the Lord. So we were going through Jericho. It's in the West Bank. Very radical Muslims, some bad cell groups there, terrorists. Anyway, but we were going through with the cross. You could not believe it. The people that wanted to come up and touch the cross and ask questions. I mean, it was, they were all Muslims, but there was one guy I could see looking out a shop at me, and it looked like he had steam coming out of his ears. And I thought, he's going to be coming after me. So he does. And he just makes a beeline for me. And he goes, "Mr. Christian, I'll convert to Christianity if you tell me this." His name was Nimmer. If Jesus was God, why didn't he come down off that cross? So his thinking, Elibeth, is this. He's thinking of Muhammad on the cross. Mm-hmm. If Muhammad's on the cross, his followers would have taken him off. They would have caused a war, captured everybody, killed him. That's all he can think through. And I said, "Oh, Nimmer, that, you know what? That's a really good question. It's an easy one too." And he said, "It's easy." And I said, "Yeah, the reason he didn't come off the cross is because he didn't want to come off the cross. I have sin in my life, and I'm sure you've done a few bad things yourself." And so he stayed there on purpose. Jesus said, "No one takes my life. I lay it down voluntarily." Mm-hmm. So that's why he did it, for you and for me. Well, he stormed off. He didn't like the truth. But you do see that. And of course, there's the threats. And our team, our Uncharted team in Syria, they actually, there were 10 leaders, and it was in the midst of the war. And the national leader told the young team, "It's getting worse," and they were already hanging Christians on crosses. ISIS was doing that. "Let's take a week and pray and fast. If you want to stay here with your family, okay, I'm staying. But if you need to get out to Lebanon or try to immigrate to the States, we understand that. But let's pray in a week later, see what happens." So he came back a week later, and he said, as he was putting his hand on the doorknob in that room that was under a house, he thought, "Is anyone going to be in there?" And he opened the door, and it wasn't the 10 men. They'd recruited 15 more.
1: Wow.
0: And they said, "We're staying, and we're prepared to die for Jesus." And so they went out, because they are former Muslims, former Alawites, like Bashar Assad was an Alawite, former Druze. They went out and bought a piece of land so they can bury each other when they die for Jesus.
1: Wow.
0: And through all this ISIS and now HDS taking over, which is ISIS rebranded, nobody's been killed. Nobody's been killed. They should have been. They've been chased by Hamas. They've been interrogated. They've been thrown in jail. Everybody's alive. So they will send correspondences to us. And this is happening. This many people got saved. And oh, and by the way, the graveyard's still empty. So, wow. They're heroes of the faith.
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1: Tell me how you started Uncharted. Like, how did God place this mission on your heart?
0: Yeah. So we started doing trips to Israel in 95. I went to Dallas Seminary and we did a trip and I just was hooked and so interested in the Bible and history and Jewish roots and all that, really not tracking with the Muslims whatsoever. And I'm a pastor, my wife Joanne and I, we have 6 kids. And 17 grandkids.
1: That's
0: now.
1: Amazing. Praise God.
0: I know.
1: What a blessing.
0: I know. It's a tribe. And so anyway, not tracking at all with that. And one day I had to get my car fixed in Denver. We lived in the Colorado Springs area. So I'm up there. It's before the year 2000. And the car wasn't ready. Joanne drops me off. And then the mechanic says, oh, it's not ready. Can you go to this place across the street? We'll pay for your lunch. And it's a Middle East restaurant. So I go in. And I should say this, my dad was an FBI agent, organized crime specialist.
1: Oh, interesting.
0: So I grew up in Las Vegas, born in Chicago, mafia. We're around mafia. I went to Catholic school, third grade in Las Vegas.
1: This is why you're not intimidated by anyone.
0: Yeah, part of it. Yeah, the only kid that didn't have an Italian last name, Parisi, Serino, Costello, all that. Anyway, so I'm up in Denver, and okay, I go to this little place across the street. It's a Middle East restaurant. Well, I like falafel, so I get a falafel and a Diet Pepsi. I'm sitting there. Two guys walk in, and they're closer than you are. At a little table, black leather jackets, closely cropped beards, Arabs, and they're whispering in Arabic. And I thought, they're going to do a terrorist act. I mean, I should probably phone this in now. I mean, these guys have the look. Whispering in Arabic. And just going back and forth, kind of looking around. And I thought, oh, so obvious. These guys are terrorists. I'm an FBI kid. I know these things.
1: And what year was this?
0: So this would have been like 99.
1: Okay.
0: Okay. So anyway, one of them speaks in English and just looks over at his friend and says, Mahmoud, the Lord is amazing, isn't he? And I just went, that kind of sounds like stuff we say as Christians. Yeah. That's kind of where they go back to Arabic, they're whispering. Then finally, the other guy just says, you know what? In English, Mohammed, Jesus is Lord over Syria. And I just looked at him and I said, are you guys believers? They said, yeah, are you? And I was like, yeah, I used to be. I mean, before I judged you and thought you were terrorists, and come on over. And they sat me down and started telling me what was happening in Syria and how Muslims were coming to faith in Christ. I'd never heard this. I didn't even think about it. Sadly, I wasn't praying for it either, sadly. Yeah. They started telling me, come to our house for dinner. And so I'm calling Joanne, you're not going to believe this story. And I just heard story after story. They were so energized. Brother, it's so wonderful to meet you. And I thought, I've got to find out more about this. So then we end up going on a mission trip into the Gaza Strip. Wow. And I will never forget it. It was right after 9/11, 2 months.
1: Yeah.
0: So here we are in Gaza City, and immediately, Allie Beth, this covered Muslim woman comes up to me. You just see her face. And she comes across this parking lot where we're just looking at some things. And she grabs my arm and says, you're from America, aren't you? And I said, well, yeah, I am. She goes, I could tell by the color of your eyes. I said, okay. She goes, did you see on September 11th when the buildings came down and the people in Gaza were cheering? And I said, well, yeah, I did see that. She goes, well, not me. I was crying for those people because they didn't deserve to die. And I'm so sorry. Please forgive our people for cheering on your worst day. She turned on her heel and walked away. And I thought, there's human beings in the Gaza Strip. I mean, I wasn't expecting this. And so then we had a chance to go that night to meet with the believers in an apartment building filled with Muslims all over, except this one little apartment. And they were singing, they were reading the scriptures, they were talking about Muslims that they'd shared the gospel with. And I thought, this is the book of Acts. I mean, this is like chapter 29. You got to be kidding me. They would be killed for doing what they're just talking about. And so anyway, we launched into missions, and then Uncharted came along 2017. And I Found the Truth, which is our video ministry that gives testimonies from Muslims that came to faith in Christ. Mm-hmm. And so many of them, Allie Beth, were visions and dreams and things that happened, just unreal, some of the stories that you hear. But the acid test is this. They walk away from Islam and they're willing to die for their faith.
1: Right.
0: Because people say that all the time. Well, how do you know it's legit? I'm not sure there were a lot of people in the church I pastored that were willing to die for their faith, but they are. Mm-hmm. That's the acid test.
1: You mentioned that you had kind of been skeptical of the whole like dreams and vision thing. Me too.
0: Yeah.
1: But you say that you've heard from ex-Muslims who were visited by Jesus in their dreams. Can you tell us about that?
0: Yeah, we ended up writing a book about it, and here I'm the guy that didn't believe in it. But I'm sitting in Jerusalem in a Bible study, and there's Jews and Muslims. It's a reconciliation group. They don't hate each other. They love each other, transformed in Christ. So we're going around. Each one is just sharing their name. The guy next to me, his name's Muhammad. And I said, wow, crazy name to have as a follower of Jesus. Were you just dying to get out of Islam and have a relationship with God? And he said, no, I thought I was right. And you guys were wrong. I said, well, what happened, man? He said, well, it's simple. Jesus started coming to me every night in dreams for 30 nights in a row. He goes, it's pretty hard to just push that away and say that didn't happen. He would tell me that he loved me. He said, it got to the point I couldn't wait to go to bed at night because I was hoping Jesus would come in a dream, and he would come and he would talk with me. And so since then, it's just unbelievable. We estimate that about one out of every three Muslims that comes to faith in Christ has had a dream or a vision of Jesus.
1: Wow.
0: It may be half now. There was a team that was in Jordan getting trained from Saudi Arabia on how to do secret church. 39 people. They didn't know each other. They were all from different areas. They found out through the internet. They came to this conference. And the leader asked at the end, how many of you had a dream about Jesus or a vision before he came to faith in Christ? All 39.
1: Wow.
0: So it's happening. It's a revolution. And I just had to lay down this. I was talking with my old professor at Dallas Seminary on Moody Radio and telling him, he said, tell some dream stories. And so I said to Charlie Dye, here's a story in Iran. Here's another one. He said, you need to write a book about Muslims having dreams about Jesus. And I said, and this is a foolish statement. I said, yeah, I'd like to do that. I don't know what evangelicals would think about it. And he said, you know what? We evangelicals need to get over ourselves. God can do whatever he wants. Yeah. Over 200 times in the Bible, there were dreams. Maybe he's using that today.
1: And yeah. So, why do you think that Jesus seems to be using dreams as a way to communicate with these people?
0: Yeah.
1: I'm not saying that it doesn't happen here in the States, but as a pastor of a church, I'm sure you didn't come across as, you know, very many of your congregants who were there because yeah. they saw Jesus in a dream. So why do you think that seems to be happening more prevalently there?
0: Yeah. Here's one reason I believe it could have happened. Jesus always met people where they were. I mean, you look at the woman with the issue of blood, and she was despised. And he said, daughter, your faith has healed you. He just met her there. How would he be meeting Muslims through dreams? That's how Islam started. Muhammad went into a cave and had a dream.
1: Yeah.
0: And he says Jibril, who is supposed to be Gabriel, downloaded the Quran, which we don't believe that's what happened. We believe it was demonic. But so if you're with Muslims anywhere in the Middle East and we say, hey, I had this crazy dream last night. Hey, let's get some coffee and talk about it. I think most people in America would say, what did you eat last night? Something disagree with you? So they see it as a viable way that God can communicate truth to them. And also the last week in Ramadan, they have a night. It's called, it's the middle of the last week. It's called the Night of Power or the Night of Destiny. And Muslims will cry out, God, if you're there, show me yourself. Come to me in a dream, in a vision. That's the number one day of the year that Muslims have dreams about Jesus.
1: Wow.
0: They're crying out to God, and Jesus accommodates that cry and comes to them.
1: Yeah. What about in Muslim communities in the rest of the world? We've seen Islam grow a lot via mass migration in places like Europe, especially the UK, and some of those cities almost, it seems, 100% Muslim. Yeah. What is happening in those communities? Are those communities turning to Christ?
0: There are many. In the you look at the worst places like Iran, Afghanistan, amazing things happening with Muslims. We don't see a large scale where all of a sudden Rotterdam in the Netherlands is flipped over and all those Muslims are Christian. We're not seeing that, but there are many, and it's happening all over. Dreams, visions, people sharing the gospel, Christians praying for Muslims that are sick. And all of a sudden, they're well. And they know that they've been praying their whole life. Nothing's happened. They wonder if God's even there. And then they're healed. So it's pretty good evidence there that something's happening. So there's a big threat. It is systematic in Europe and in America. In Dearborn, Michigan, our national leader was there. And it's like me growing up around the mafia in Chicago and Vegas. When you hear the name Genovese, you know what the family does for their business.
1: Right.
0: And so our national leader, Amir Salam, was in Dearborn. He started hearing names in restaurants. He said, Tom, these are people that were thrown out of Syria. They were so radical, they kicked them out of Syria. And he said, in the next 10 years, if they don't come to faith in Christ, or we don't start deporting some of these radicals, we'll have another 9/11. Mm. So it's paramount that we share the gospel, not only for eternity, but for now too. And so we're grateful for people that are willing to do that with Muslims. And many times they're just waiting to hear what Christ has for them.
1: And a lot of people, myself included, have fear in that.
0: Yeah.
1: On the one hand, we would love for all of our Muslim neighbors to become Christians, but we are a little scared to be the ones to bridge the gap because it's not the same as sharing the gospel with the Jewish person or even with most, you know, agnostics. This is a religion that in its texts say, you know, the infidel has to die. That doesn't mean that all of our Muslim neighbors are actively practicing that, but that is inherent in the ideology and it's scary. So what do we do? What does it look like to build those relationships, to conquer that fear and to share the gospel effectively?
0: I think the best thing is to make a friendship. It starts one-on-one. You know, we've never seen mass stadium conversions that work. Maybe they do somewhere. We haven't seen it. It's one-on-one. It's we say this at Uncharted, every soul matters. So my wife, Joanne, does a seminar for women, how to love Muslims to Christ. Mm. And we were in Tyler one day. And so Joanne said, okay, ladies, I'm going to give you an assignment. This week when you're out and there are Muslims in Tyler, if you see one, your job is to go up and meet them and just start a conversation. So like, where are you from? Well, they might say, well, I'm from America. Oh, okay. Well, where's your family originally from? Oh, I'm from Egypt. Oh, I've always wanted to go to Egypt. Begin a conversation. So it ends up that later on, we found out about that group and there was one lady that was in the supermarket in Tyler, Texas, and a Muslim woman comes in and she goes, I'm not ready for this. I'm not ready to go up and talk to her. So she starts making these promises to the Lord. If I go down this aisle and she's on the next aisle, I'm going to talk to her. So she goes down the aisle, comes up. There she is. Okay, if she's on the next aisle, I'm going to talk. She does this three times. And finally, it ends up, she goes, okay, Lord, here I go. She goes around that corner and starts pushing her basket really fast toward this Muslim lady. Well, there was another lady that had been on the other side of the store, and she comes around the corner, and she's walking real fast toward this Muslim lady, and she's looking like, what is this? And they were just going to meet her and get her name, and they found her to be very warm, very lonely, and they were able to get coffee with her. That's where it starts. Tell me about your life. And then what we like to do is tell gospel stories. So if we meet someone, I meet Mohammed from Lebanon, I'll just say, hey, tell me your life. How did you get here? They might be a refugee. And then we say, wow, okay, that's an amazing story. Can I tell you a story? Sure. Okay, this is a true story from the Word of God. The Jesus friends were in a boat one day, and the wind started whipping, the waves started splashing. We go through that story, and Jesus calms the sea. And then we just end with this. And that's a true story from the Word of God. So, hey, Mohammed, what do you think of that story? Does that make sense? Do you think it's real? What do you think? And you're getting them to engage in the Word without pulling this out, which would freak them out. And they're relating to the Bible. And then they may want to hear another story. And then after that, we say, okay, I heard your story. We told God's story. Here's my story. Okay, what's your story? I used to be religious, but I gave it up. They'll say, you're not religious. No, I'm not religious. What do you mean? There's too many rules. And when I kept the rules, I didn't feel any closer to God. And my story is really their story. That's the same way they feel. And oftentimes, they want to hear more. So if you can get to that point where you share God's word, they will listen to it. And when we say this, this is a true story from the Word of God. We have never had one Muslim say, wait a minute, is that from the Quran? Or the Bible. Never happened. Somehow, there was some authority there that just stopped them in their tracks, and they listened to it.
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1: What are some of the persistent questions that you get from Muslims that you are engaging about Christianity? Like, what are some of the things maybe holding them back from believing that Jesus is God?
0: Yeah, I mean, they'll often say it's a white man's religion and not knowing that that Christianity started, you know, in their own backyard. They don't understand that. The whole thing about Jesus saying he's the son of God. No, he's just a prophet. They can't accept that. But what we do is go to passages where Jesus declares that. So if someone says, well, I don't believe that, we'll just open it up and say, well, you know, here in John 15, it says this. Read this. What do you think Jesus is saying? Well, I think he's saying he's the son of God. Yeah, I think that's what he's saying too. And that just seems to bypass it. So they have struggles with that. Politics gets involved in it too. They always want to know how you voted. Man, that is a non-starter when they go down that political road.
1: And this is mostly for Muslims in America.
0: Yes, and around the world too. They'll want to know, like, what
1: really
0: you think,
1: what messages are they hearing that is making them think that if you vote, I'm guessing if you vote Republican, then they think you don't like me.
0: Exactly.
1: Interesting.
0: Yeah.
1: So the same kind of messages that we hear in the mainstream media, they're hearing too.
0: Yeah. And I mean, when Obama was president, we would be in Egypt. And I'm telling you, none of the Muslims there believed that he was a Christian because he said he went to Jeremiah Wright's church and maybe visited a few times. They said, well, you're Muslim president. I mean, they would just say it openly.
1: Interesting.
0: So, yeah. Yeah. That wasn't said openly here, but it sure was out there.
1: Yeah. That's so interesting how American media narratives and American politics, I've heard that from other people, including in Africa. We have friends that immigrated from Africa, from Kenya and Zimbabwe, and they had other immigrant friends who just told them when they got here, hey, you don't vote Republican if you're an immigrant, which of course they are very smart people and thought for themselves and all of that. But it's interesting. And I remember the late Vodi Bakum. You know, he was the head of a seminary there in Zambia, I believe it was. And he would talk about how the narratives about systemic racism and things, which I just think are so American, actually would make their way over to places like that.
0: That's right.
1: And have an effect on their ideology and theology. That's fascinating and troubling.
0: Yeah, it really is. And you know what? When it comes to the threat of Islam that we're all feeling, we are. I mean, I think this verse, John 16, 1, it says this, Jesus said on the night that he was betrayed, all this I have told you so that you will not fall away. Mm. And then he says, they will put you out of the synagogue. And then there's a colon there and it stops. In fact, A time is coming when anyone who kills you will think they are doing a service for God. They will do this because they have not known me or the Father.
1: Wow.
0: I think the first half of that verse, Ali Beth, is about Judaism and the early church. Put him out of the synagogue, get him out of the way. There weren't mass killings. There were some killings. But I think the second half of that verse is about Islam. In fact, a time is coming when they think killing you is doing a service to God. So that's why during the 10-year war in Syria, if a vial of blood was sent to Saudi Arabia to certain people and you could prove that it was from a Christian that lost their life, you'd get $2,000. So, I mean, this was just a part of it. This was well known on the streets.
1: Mm-hmm.
0: And so there is that side, that dark, demonic side that's happening. But then there's the people that come to faith in Christ. And I think of this one girl, Dina, in the Gaza Strip that was a teacher. And the teachers in the summer have to do, it's like a Hamas vacation Bible school. I mean, the Hamas comes in, all the school kids in a certain age group are indoctrinated. They dress them up with suicide bomber vests. They get fake guns. They kill the Jews, all of that. And she comes to faith in Christ that month. And then later that month, they're going to have this school where she has to do it. And Dina gets a hold of us and says, I'm not doing that this year. I'm talking about Jesus, the Good Shepherd, and that he loves us. And we're going to do crafts, and we're going to read the Bible, and we're going to tell them about Jesus. This is in Gaza, in a wild, dark place.
1: Mm-hmm.
0: And so we said to her, Dina, they're going to kill you for doing that. Are you afraid of them doing that? And she said, no, I already crossed that bridge when I gave my life to Jesus. And she did it.
1: Wow.
0: And we got the pictures, and there's kids with signs saying, I love Jesus.
1: Wow.
0: These are heroes of our faith. This is like Hebrews 11 today, mm-hmm. where people are going to the worst places you can imagine, and they're not afraid.
1: Yeah. It's really convicting for us. Not that there is no danger, but it's not as present and as imminent and as sure as it is for people there.
0: For sure.
1: But I mean, she's basically quoting scripture by saying, look, I counted the cost when I came to Christ, and I already decided that my life is, you know, it's something to be laid down for the gospel. So she already died to herself.
0: Willing. That's right.
1: She'd already died to herself, and that's how we should all think.
0: So true.
1: That's
0: so
1: a good lesson for us from Dina about sharing the gospel here, is that it might be dangerous.
0: Yeah.
1: But like the promise from Jesus is not that it won't be dangerous. It's not that they won't kill you. It's that they can't kill your body and soul in
0: hell.
1: That's
0: right. It's so true.
1: And so that's a really good lesson for her.
0: You know, so it is happening here where people are meeting Jesus and having experiences like in the Middle East. So we lived in Colorado for 20 years. Summers were nice, like shorts and a sweatshirt. Oh, we lived at 7,500 feet. And then we move here and it's like, oh my gosh, it's so
1: different.
0: Hot. So I was in a meeting all day, mission meetings like all day. And then it's time to go and it's 5 o'clock. And I thought, shoot, I got to pick up Joanne and she's all the way across town and we have a dinner. We're not going to make it in time. So I get up on the Bush Freeway and the Honda says 4 miles till empty. Oh gosh. So I pull off and there's 3 stations and there's Athena. Okay, I'll go there. So I stick in my credit card and it says must see cashier. And I just went, oh, come on, Lord, can I get a break today?
1: Yeah.
0: You know, I have such a tough life. And so I go into the station to put my card down, and a Muslim woman walks up to me, and she's covered. And she's getting it set up for me to use the pump. And I said, wow, you're Muslim. We work in the Middle East. We do humanitarian efforts and things like that. We've spent a lot of time there. Where are you from? She goes, will you go to the Middle East a lot? And I said, yeah. And she goes, okay, then you have to guess. I said, Egypt. She goes, nope, Saudi Arabia. And I said, you're kidding. And so I said, you know, I have a book in the car about how God is honoring your people. God is lifting the Muslim people up. And she said, what do you mean by that? And I said, he's coming to them. He's coming to them all around the world. He's coming in dreams. I wrote a book about Muslims having dreams about Jesus. She said, you wrote a book about that? I said, yeah. And she goes, Because I've been having dreams about Jesus.
1: Wow.
0: I just went, okay, Lord, forgive me for whining about the humidity. You know, I'm going to be late, whatever. And so I give her this book. And a couple days later, I'm going to get gas. And I thought, oh, I need to stop there. And then, oh, I need to go to that pump. So I go to the pump and I stick the card in. Works perfectly.
1: Wow.
0: See, I don't think it was a card malfunction. I think it was an order from God. It didn't say, please see cashier. It said, must see cashier. I go in and this woman, Rawia, is reading Dreams and Visions.
1: Wow.
0: And I said, do you like this? And she goes, this book is like my life. Mm. And I said, what do you mean? And she said, Jesus has been coming to me for 30 years now in dreams. I said, 30 years? Didn't you ever ask a Christian or go to a church and try to get answers? And she goes, plenty of times, but I don't know. I felt like people maybe were afraid of me because I was Muslim but I just knew this, that Jesus told me that he loved me so much in these dreams. One day he was coming for me.
1: Mm-hmm.
0: And I said, Rawia, I think it's today. I mean, I'm thinking this is the day. And I share the gospel through Romans. And I said, what do you think? She said, I'm ready. We held hands in the Phoenix gas station and she prayed and received Christ.
1: Wow.
0: And it was glorious. And nobody walked in, interrupted us. Here, how many Rawias are out there, Allie Beth? How many people are neighbors that, I don't know about them, you know?
1: Yeah.
0: The gospel is risky and it's time for Christians to just do it.
1: Yeah.
0: And so, you know, we're seeing it all. One friend of ours who's now with the Lord, they got excited about meeting Muslims and sharing with them. And they realized there was a Muslim family on their block that they'd never met for years. And so they just knocked on the door and said, we're your neighbors. We haven't met you. And we're sorry, would you come over to our house for dinner? And they said, yes, we would love to. So they get all excited. They're trying to make hummus and things that they would like. The family was from Kuwait. And they show up and the kids are just like wound up. Like they thought they drank Red Bull on the way over. They're knocking the water over and all that. And the mom finally says, I'm so sorry. I'm humiliated. The kids are excited. And they're excited because we've lived here for 12 years. And this is the first time we've ever been invited into someone's house.
1: Wow.
0: And then they find out they're related to royalty in Kuwait. They're not exactly on the terrorist list, you know? And so, hey, I would just say this. Muslims are open more now than ever in 14 centuries to the gospel of Jesus. They are responding and they're waiting. Yeah. And so it's up to us to go introduce them to Jesus.
1: A lot of these Muslims are leaving predominantly Muslim countries.
0: Right.
1: And the governments in places like Syria are extremely hostile.
0: Yes.
1: For a lot of reasons, political reasons, religious reasons as well. Y'all have been like blacklisted, right, from Syria? Mm-hmm. Is that right? Are there other countries that y'all aren't able to enter?
0: We're not sure on a few of them. Yeah.
1: Yeah.
0: You know, after smuggling Bibles into Iran a couple of times, maybe, we're not sure. But I will never forget being there with the secret church and how they just needed Bibles. And we were in Esfahan, which is close to a nuclear reactor that Israel just hit, you know, months ago. And we're just on the corner meeting people. And Muslims were just stopping by. You're Americans. Are you Christians? Yeah. And do you have Bibles? And yes, we do. And just handing them out. And I mean, there was a roundabout we were on and people were just going and sticking their arms out, wanting a Bible.
1: Yeah.
0: And so probably we're on the radar. I don't know. Doesn't matter. But God's word is always going to be triumphant, never returns void.
1: Yeah.
0: And so it's just worth it.
1: Yeah. For those who are like, okay, I know a Muslim in our community who, you know, lives on my street or whatever.
0: Mm-hmm.
1: I want you to finish the rest of that story that you were talking about sharing the gospel. And you said, I used to be religious, but I'm not. It was too hard to keep rules. And you said that your story reflected their story.
0: Yeah.
1: But can you bring that over the finish line so other people might be able to use that same
0: model?
1: Yes.
0: Yeah. So then you've heard their story and then we've heard God's story. Stories about Jesus, and then our story, that we used to be religious. And they will resonate with that. They will resonate. And we shared this exactly with a guy that was a former terrorist in Syria, in Jordan. And we said, that's what it's about. It's about Jesus. And this guy had been hardened. Our leaders didn't like to visit him. But we didn't know that someone had met them and given him a Bible. And he and his wife started reading it. And when we said, it's so simple. You can give your lives to Christ. The Bible says, if you confess with your lips that Jesus is Lord and believe in your heart that God has raised him from the dead, you will be saved. Mm-hmm. You give your life to Christ, repenting your sins. And we did that with this man and his wife. And he looked at his wife and he said, that's exactly what we've been waiting for, isn't it? And she said, that's it. And they were ready to pray.
1: Wow.
0: And so the hard job is after that. To follow them up, because that, you know, they will still be under the influence of Islam. How can they be discipled? How can you get them into the word and help them grow? And that's really important. So it's getting them away from religion. Religion gives you rules. Jesus gives you life. And they're all looking for that. And so I think it's easy to just go into the gospel. And many Muslims may have to hear it several times before they respond. So if they don't respond, that's okay. They heard it. The next person can pick it up, whoever God leads to them.
1: Yeah. That's so important to remember that we are just one touch point on someone's testimony, whether you are the person that God uses to bring them over the finish line, or you're the very first Christian that they meet. Like, there may have been 10,000 different moments that God has used in that person's life.
0: That's so true.
1: To bring them to himself. Tell us what churches and pastors can be doing. They're listening to this and they're like, I don't know if my church is doing enough to minister to the Muslims, either abroad or here.
0: Yeah.
1: What's the first step?
0: I think the best thing they could do, a pastor could have someone come in, maybe from our team, and share on a Sunday morning where they can really hear how the gospel is breaking through the difficult areas. Hear the stories. We always say this, if you want to tell someone truth, tell them. You know, if you want them to know the truth, tell them. If you want to change their hearts, tell them a story. When they start seeing these stories and seeing the before and after pictures of men and women that have come to faith in Christ that had hardened looks and all of a sudden they have the fruit of the Spirit, I mean, it's convincing.
1: Yeah.
0: And so then after that, it's very simple. Just have a training with people on how to engage Muslims in conversations, and we can do that.
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12: This one of the things we've been trying to do for the last few months on the show is sort through all of the geopolitical complexities of the Trump administration. And there's no better person to talk to than Sarah Adams, a former CIA analyst and one of the sharpest investigators and analysts in the business. And so, Sarah, as you are using your skill set that you honed over many years to look at the Iran war, what are the particular things you're looking at to try to make sense of what's happening and, from my perspective, why we're doing it?
13: Yeah, I mean, the current part of what's happening is, of course, we had the 60 days to put this ceasefire deal into place. It obviously has gone haywire, and now really, I mean, the deal's pretty much up in smoke. We also had these escalations by Iran, of course, attacking Jordan once where we had casualties, and now again yesterday where we were luckily able to stop it. And then, of course, attacking in Egypt. So the unfortunate thing is everybody thought in these 60 days, hey, we're going to de-escalate, and then everybody's going to sit down, come to some sort of a deal, and we would move on from it. Now with these escalations, it's very unclear, you know, how long this is going to be prolonged. And then what are, you know, the key things we're looking for as we move forward, since we don't seem to be at the negotiating table?
14: Sarah, I hope maybe for the sake of our audience, actually for me personally too, we could like just take a little bit of a step back and look at this whole situation from the perspective of why we're there in the first place. And this is a question Chris and I have tried to get to the bottom of. We understand in the abstract, okay, Iran is an enemy. They don't like us. We don't like them. And I hope, though, maybe from an intelligence perspective, you can give us a little bit more clarity on what Iran exactly is up to. Like, why are they a threat now? I think there's a lot of skepticism out there from, you know, even the MAGA audience that this is a war or military engagement worth going into for us. And so help make the case, if you can, if you're willing, for why Iran is such a threat. What are they up to geopolitically that is such a thorn in our side that it justifies this kind of action?
13: Sure. I'll move away from the long historic reason why Iran is a threat and just get to last year when we decided to take the strikes on the nuclear program because we believed it was farther along than originally assessed. So we did the strikes. What seems to have happened come the beginning of this year, two pieces. One was, hey, we did not make enough damage to that program that we thought. Like one of the facilities, we didn't even damage any of the centrifuges. And then somehow they got moved out. I don't even know how we missed that, but that happened. And then another thing came up to where, oh, we haven't really dealt with this issue with how many missiles they have. So it seems when we went in this time, this year, a lot of the focus was on kind of these missile stockpiles, missile production, et cetera. Well, it came out, you know, in the last day or two, we thought we did better against it. We didn't. They still have about 20 to 25% of that stockpile. So there's now this discussion, should we put in like a 10 to 14 day bombing campaign and solely focus on the missiles? Because again, they're using them against U.S. interests. They're going farther and farther with them. They're getting more aggressive. They're bombing a ton of energy infrastructure. So now we're kind of focused on the missile piece. So it started nuclear, we didn't do well enough potentially on nuclear, went back, focused missiles. And so it's a little unclear now where it all stands, but I don't think we have good insights even now into the nuclear piece. So we'll still have to circle back to that.
12: This seems though, like there's my concern, and my concern the whole time has always been, if that's the goal, if they're not allowed to have, you know, nuclear weapons, which is, of course, a laudable goal, the world would be better if Iran didn't have nuclear weapons. But now also shifting to they shouldn't have any kind of conventional missile arsenal. That just seems like a recipe for a permanent engagement along the same lines. And is this feasible? Is it feasible to just keep engaging in these airstrikes until they run out of weapons? Or is this what I think a lot of people fear, a recipe for getting engaged in a kind of interminable campaign, a campaign with no endpoint, no victory conditions, and no possibility of disengagement?
13: Yeah, I mean, it could go both ways. The best solution is let's see what we can get done in a short period of time, destroy as many as possible, get the deal in place, and move on if this is our objective, right? Because of course, early on, people were like, oh, is it regime change? Well, we haven't done any sort of bombing campaign to show we have any interest in regime change. So I'm just pretending that's off the table because I haven't visually seen that. So that is the best case forward now because of where we are. Yes. If you went after every stockpile, I mean, there's going to be resupplies, right? China's going to maybe help resupply them, et cetera. There's black market resupplies. So you can't just say we're going to stop a missile program forever or a drone program in Iran. I mean, that's not plausible. But I don't hate the idea of let's at least destroy the rest of the stockpiles we know of.
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14: All right, so I want to even ask like a more fundamental question here, which is help me help the audience like better understand the threat assessment, because you know, if I'm like, what I hear from people is like, all right, so there's this thing Hezbollah, they fund a lot of bad people, but it's like in Yemen or it's in Lebanon, it's quarantined within this particular geographic zone that really doesn't touch us in the United States. Yes, maybe it touches our allies, and it's, again, it's a nuisance for our geopolitical interests, but it's not as existential for us. And maybe it's just not worth it. Like, maybe it's not worth going into Iran and trying to dismantle this government that is funding these regional terrorist activities. Is that a fair assessment, or should Americans be worried about this, worried about it touching their lives in a more concrete way?
13: Yeah, I mean, long term, of course, we've always been at war with this Iranian regime, and what they do is use those proxies that you mentioned and target our troops. Of course, they killed a lot of troops in Iraq, and they will always continue to do that. Now, people say, well, if we didn't have troops there, they wouldn't target us. That's not exactly the case, right? They want the end of Israel, the end of U.S., and that's not actually changing. So the current regime as it stands will never stop targeting us. So if we do move out of the region or somewhere else, they'll use proxies and target us there, right? They used, obviously, you brought up Hezbollah, Hamas, the Houthis. Now, a lot of people say, well, nothing's happening on U.S. soil. That's not exactly the truth. There are a lot of Hezbollah members on U.S. soil. There's Hamas members. But for many years, they've been focusing

0: American isn't worried, I'm going to be assassinated. But you do have the president, the secretary of state, secretary of war, prior military leaders in CENTCOM who are under this active threat. And IRGC does have surveillance teams on them. So I don't think Americans understand that you could be living in a neighborhood and there are IRGC operatives doing surveillance in your neighborhood, because it's so hard to wrap your mind around. So they are in U.S. soil. They have a different focus than like somebody like Al-Qaeda, who wants to do a massive attack, but they do have targets, and they're not just targeting Americans, they're targeting kind of Iranian dissidents as well, both in the US and Canada.
1: Can I just ask you, like, on that question, okay, there are these IRGC agents or sleeper cells or something in America. I don't doubt that that may, in fact, be true. But do we have, like, concrete evidence that that's the case, that, you know, that this isn't just, like, fear-mongering? These people are here. You know, we've caught some of them. We understand their operations. We know what they're up to. Do we have, like, concrete evidence about this?
0: Yeah, we know they've been coming for years. A lot of them actually came through Venezuela. That was a big problem. They came on Venezuela documents. I want to say, gosh, it's maybe almost 2 years ago, FBI actually did release the identity of one of them and said he's actually, you know, technically an assassin on U.S. soil. They rarely release them, which is interesting. But there's different pockets, as you can imagine, but a lot of it is focused around the president and his wife. So there's teams like in New York, down in Florida, in D.C., et cetera. So it's not like there's a cell of them in every state, for example, but they are focused on, you know, some of these key individuals that they've long been targeting.
2: So it's an interesting question, though. If you have, in theory, highly trained Iranian military intelligence operatives that have state resources, and yet it doesn't seem like they've tried to execute any of these plots. And frankly, what we've seen over the last 2 years is that it's not actually that difficult. You had Thomas Crooks, some kid. You had the Charlie Kirk assassination, obviously not a Secret Service detail, and you had the Ukraine fundraising guy at the golf course. If they're here, if they want to assassinate the president or high level officials, why do you think they haven't put any of these operations into effect? If we're already assassinating their leadership, in some sense, all bets are off. Do they have anything to lose? And if not, what's preventing them?
0: Well, the first part that you said, highly trained, kind of take that off the table.
2: Okay.
0: So the way Iran does the targeting is crazy. So there is one, I'd say, plot against Trump that I would call highly trained and be concerned of. And that one hasn't, like, been said to go yet. It's like a suicide bomber plot. But for the most part, Iran really does recruit people, and they say, try to make this happen. And that's what we had, that weird Asif merchant guy arrested, the Pakistani. That guy is actually the majority of the plotting, like a guy like him. So they don't lots of times send high-ranking senior operatives to U.S. They recruit people who are here, who have access, and then they kind of just pay them and say, do what you can do. So it's a really interesting thing. They don't do a good job. I mean, years ago, they tried assassinating like the Saudi ambassador in D.C. It's same mess, right? So the interesting thing is they don't really send their A-team here. Now, it's not that they're not here. I still think there are different pieces of the plot that do have better people. But it's complicated, as you can imagine, because, yes, we did have these shots of the president. But that doesn't mean it's super easy. And we do have to keep that in mind. There were some security failures in those cases. But it isn't actually that easy to, you know, take a shot at the president of the United States.
1: And how much of this coming from Iran is just sort of secular, geopolitical, adversarial interest versus the religious component? Because I think, you know, most of us are conditioned to think about Middle Eastern terrorism and these sorts of things as being motivated by religious, specifically Islamic interests. Is that the case here with Iran and these agents? Or is this really just about, you know, Iran here could be interchangeable with North Korea from a religious perspective? This is really just about some kind of, again, secular, you know, geopolitical conflict, that this is how they resolve it. And then also,

0: As a sidebar to that, like, does Russia and China fit into this picture anywhere? And if so, where?
1: Yeah, I mean, the easiest way to put it, it is based on religion, is Islamist. Iran is on the same page as a lot of the terrorist groups that they believe in the idea of bringing the caliphate back. That's their marching orders. Even the new Ayatollah, he starts his new phrases, if he's even alive, with Imam Mahdi. He ends it with Imam Mahdi, right? They want this Islamic army back. So that is 100% their base. Now, we have to remember, a lot of anything in politics, even from a terrorist regime, is also propaganda, right? Mm-hmm. So a lot of threats and stuff they put out there is propaganda. It's to cause fear, etc. So there are kind of two pieces to the coin. There is kind of these operational concerns. And then with anything, there is information operation and those type of things. And sometimes we conflate the two. And so you see a bunch of Iranian threats. Well, maybe 90% of those aren't in any way operational.
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8: I'm very curious to hear your take. A big internal division on the right, within the Trump administration even, is about why we're doing this. And so there was very, very famously Joe Kent, who was formerly a congressional candidate here in Washington State, resigns his position as the Counterterrorism Center director. And in his letter, he says, you know, we've engaged in this Iran war on Israel's sake. The president is being manipulated. And, you know, he resigns to try to draw attention to this. Do you give any weight to those accusations? And in your experience, what is the relationship between the two intelligence services, the U.S. intelligence services and the Israeli intelligence services?
1: Sure. I mean, at the end of the day, a lot of Americans have been at war for 20 years. So I think there's a lot of hesitant, let's not get pulled into something. So, you know, I feel all opinions should come to the table. I do believe this current conflict started October 7th. So Iran and Hamas pulled us into it, right? They killed over 30 Americans at the time, and it hasn't been finished yet. So that crisis is still ongoing. And, you know, we just have to be honest about that.
8: You know, Kent's resignation about Israel, and I'm just curious, in your experience, the relationship between the two intelligence services, because some have argued that, you know, that essentially we're fighting a war for Israel. The president's being manipulated by Israel. And I'm just curious to get actual facts, because it's easy to make these accusations, but what does it look like on the ground for people who work in the business?
1: The best way to explain it is, depending on the country, you have key partners who have better intelligence than others, right? So maybe in Afghanistan, the Canadians were probably a really good partner, and the Brits. They had a lot of good intelligence. Now, when we're talking in Iran, Lebanon, you know, Mossad is a great partner there because that's where they have their best intelligence. Now, if we're talking North Africa, it's probably the French. So it always depends on the region. So yes, if we're talking Iran, Mossad is pretty much the best partner there because they have the best intelligence, but they have crappy intelligence, you know, in 98% of the rest of the world. But I think people kind of lose sight of that because they're all wrapped up, you know, in this current conflict. So they're useful for like a portion of the world's threats, let's say 5 to 10%, not for the rest of it. And so I think that's something that gets lost. I also just think there's a lot of propaganda around what's going on, a lot of misinformation. People aren't being told the truth. So they think Israel is pulling all these strings. Now, if we just look at straight numbers, right, if we look at how much Israel, you know, their lobby puts into, let's say, a Congress, vice like a Muslim Brotherhood lobby, it's like pennies on the dollar to the Muslim Brotherhood. So there are forces who have more opinions and influence in our government. But at the end of the day, I don't think anyone tells our president what to do. It would be very difficult to convince me of that.
8: And how does the, curious about what you said, quick follow-up on the Muslim Brotherhood. Explain what you mean. The Muslim Brotherhood is engaging in influence operations, lobbying. How does that work?
1: Yeah, I mean, it's the same thing everybody says Israel does, but the one who's actually doing effectively is the Muslim Brotherhood. They're putting a lot more money into it. So they do a host of things. They back a lot of the political candidates financially. As we know, they pump a ton of money into our universities. But they also are very much like the Chinese, and nobody's really honest about that. They start at the local level. They get involved in community organizations and chambers of commerce, you know, religious organizations, volunteer organizations. So they're more integrated than I think most people realize. I think they're starting to see it now with some of these DSA candidates, because they're like, strange, some of the money's coming from Muslim Brotherhood elements, but they're not realizing this has been built up for decades now, and we're just seeing the fruits of their labor.
8: Wow.
0: Yeah, look, we have a candidate up in Michigan right now, Saeed, who I recently read reports, and admittedly, these are just like headlines, that, you know, he may be funded by Muslim Brotherhood. This comes as a surprise to me, but it sounds like you're saying, no, this is something to be expected. These organizations have been working at the municipal level for a long time, and I guess I wonder then, you know, again, it's like, if you're of certain age, you're conditioned to think about influence from the Muslim world, quote unquote, as the threat is like active terrorism. But it may have evolved since then. And we may be fighting a threat that is no longer active. And there are new things now that we need to be paying attention to. So can you just kind of walk us through the mechanics of how this new kind of evolution of this threat is manifesting in Americans' day-to-day lives, what that looks like on the ground in places like Michigan or elsewhere? What are the signs? And by the way, what are they trying to achieve? Like, what are the goals here?
1: Yeah, so the Muslim Brotherhood is now almost 100 years old. They're like 98 or 99 years old. So they have done this since their inception. As you can imagine, though, when it first kicked off and when they are the most powerful, they really try to do it in places like Egypt and then Saudi Arabia. And then, of course, UAE came out of nowhere and became an economic powerhouse, and they started there. They were working in Jordan. Well, those countries were like, whoa, whoa, whoa, whoa, whoa. They saw the impacts, the influence, because really what Muslim Brotherhood does are the political action arm to then bring in kind of extremists, politicians and politics. They want you to kind of not view terrorism for what it is, right? It's freedom fighters. So it's all getting your brain to shift. So in those countries, they said, we can't risk this, and they completely banned it. So it's been happening, but we're so far behind the curve that we're not even doing what the Muslim countries is doing, which is crazy, because we should be following their lead on this as the experts. Now, when it comes to the U.S., though, it's so complicated, because when we say Muslim Brotherhood, you're not going to drive down the street and have a building and it says the Muslim Brotherhood. It's going to be called something like, I don't know, the Saudi American Friendship Society, right? It'll have all those weird naming conventions, actually, like Scientology does. It's a really good example when you drive by their buildings. So it's like you don't actually know it. Face value, it's the Muslim Brotherhood, unless you really follow the money and do the dig deep in. And so that's where it's complicated, because people at the local level don't even know that they're interacting. They don't know, in a lot of cases, some of these activists, the local candidates, maybe even who's running their Chamber of Commerce is Muslim Brotherhood. That awareness does not exist at all in the United States. So we almost have to start from ground zero, explain this threat, show where they've made great advancements. They made a lot of advancements in Switzerland, obviously Scandinavia, France, and show, hey, here's what they're doing, and here now is how it's happening in the U.S. But it's been happening. It's just we're blind to it in some way.
0: What are their political goals? Like, what are they trying to accomplish?
1: Well, in my opinion, people will argue with me, but in my opinion, they are just the political arm of the terrorist and Islamist goal to reestablish the caliphate. That sounds like a historical goal, but if we just go back to the last one, it's just essentially a reestablishment of something like the Ottoman Empire. And they really do believe it's possible. I mean, it was in existence in our grandparents' generation. So this isn't a thousand year thing.
8: Okay, so I want to pull back here, because what you're saying to me, you know, it rings true. I've done some reporting on some of the CARE organizations, some of the kind of Mamdani movement that is combining democratic socialism with more kind of ideological Islamism. But if we step back, the question that I have is, like, why are we allowing this to happen? Why do we allow Iranian-affiliated terror groups, sleeper cells, radical Islamists? Why don't we just say, they got to go home, get rid of these people? Why are we even in this position in the first place?
1: Well, there's multiple issues. One, we have like a divided country, right? So if you're in power, you can work that cleavage, and then every 2 to 4 years, our government changes and the other side works the cleavage. And so that helps the adversaries. Another thing is Americans are feeling and being harmed, you know, by the economy. Things are costing too much money. Well, these different movements have long, you know, the Muslim Brotherhood or the socialists saying, hey, we got solutions for that. We can fix this. And sometimes people want, like, maybe the radical change is what we need. So they are saying things that do resonate and sell. Now, the last piece, how they got in our country, of course, one thing is we have the open border policy, but for the other pieces, we really let in a bunch of people who don't even like America into this country. And, you know, our vetting has completely failed. We lend family members of terrorists, et cetera. And that was a chosen response, right? Like, we didn't have to allow that. We did. So now we're on like a 30-year problem to solve this. And I don't think we're moving fast enough and hard enough to deal with that. So we do have a long battle going forward.
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0: Sarah, I hate to put the blame on, you know, you and your colleagues, certainly not you personally, but it's like, is this a failure of our intelligence community to properly assess this threat? I mean, realistically, you know, 9/11 happens. And even before that, we don't have to point at 9/11. It's not like we didn't know this was a threat for a long time before that. And to say to ourselves, look, this is an area of the world where we just can't allow people en masse to come here because the odds are that in that pool of people, there's just too many bad apples that are likely to take on this ideology that will inevitably lead to some kind of terrorist attack. We just know that. The numbers are there. Why did – let me just ask you, did the intelligence community miss this? Did they make a miscalculation about our ability to assimilate these people? Was that the problem? Or was this a case where the intelligence community understood the threat, but were in tension with politicians who nonetheless, for whatever reasons they had, decided it was wise to go forward with this?
1: The interesting thing is our intelligence community has different pieces, right? Some focus internationally, some focus domestic. So we have the domestic piece of this, and they, as you know, go by political prioritization. So every 2 to 4 years, they say, oh, the focus is left wing, the focus is right wing, the focus is Islamist, you know, whatever the political leaning is, which is a huge problem. We can't stay prioritized long term on something, which, as you know, it makes a long term threat hard to find. Another thing a lot of people don't understand is it's not the intelligence community who are essentially vetting these people, right? They come through State Department, DHS. And so I think everybody's like, oh, well, every person who came in the country, like the CIA ran them by the database. That is not what's happening. And so we do have to be honest about that. We have to maybe change up our system in how we look at internal threats. Because obviously, if we talk about terrorists in U.S. soil, it's FBI. Well, FBI, you know, they focus on things like entrapment operations. They aren't like infiltrating terrorist cells. So they don't have the skills. It's CIA does, but they don't work on the U.S. homeland. So we already have a problem there. Then after 9/11, we created like the DNI, NCTC. NCTC is an analytic organization. They write reports, they keep the database, but they don't have an operational arm. So when you start actually laying it out and you're like, who is responsible for this? Everybody says it's someone else's job because it's not actually clear who is responsible. And that's unfortunately how our government's set up, right? We can always pass the buck. So we actually, I think, need to reorganize against this threat to deal with it well, because we have failed.
8: So tell me a little bit more about the presence of sleeper cells in the United States. And in particular, my question actually has always been this. It's a kind of terrorist cell doesn't seem to require a lot of money, a lot of capacity. And in some ways, I'm actually surprised that it doesn't happen more often, given the fact that what we see in Europe, it seems to be happening more frequently. Like, what is the threat in the United States? Are we doing a good job at preventing these activities, or have we just been lucky that they haven't been operationalized at a faster tempo?
1: Yeah, so there's sleeper cells here. I don't love the term because it makes people think someone's sitting around waiting for like a bat signal. Most of the, I'd say, high-end sleeper cells here are doing something, right? They have a job that's surveillance. They might be doing some sort of bomb making, et cetera, et cetera. Now, the issue comes when it's a real plot, because most of the threats, especially in Europe and then a few here, have been someone inspired. And so when they're inspired, they go on, they want to do an attack. And it doesn't, as you know, come off very well because they're not trained. They're not really getting guidance from the mothership. And those are good, right? Those are the ones we want because they're not that effective. The fear is the actual real sleepers, right, belonging to Al-Qaeda and real ISIS, right? Like being trained in Syria or Iraq, that ISIS, not a guy who went online and tried to get on a forum. And those are the ones I think we need to be the most concerned of. And the problem is when they're in the United States, they're here under a different identity, right? And we first are having a hard time finding them, right? We don't know what identity they're under. But second, they're not committing crimes. So it's really hard in our legal system to charge someone you think is going to commit an attack, right? We don't have a system that works that way. And as you've seen, the deportations has been a nightmare. We can't even get kind of extremist college students out of this country, let alone the actual terror. So I think we're failing, and I think we have to find another way to do this. For many years, we had laws in the books. We had material support to terrorism laws. We can charge you if you only just joined a terrorist group. I think we need to lean back in and use those laws, especially to go against kind of the illegals here, because we do have a lot of terrorists on U.S. soil. And if we don't start moving quickly against them, it's going to embolden them. And that's a very dangerous thing.
0: I want to like pause at the absurdity of the idea that we have like illegal aliens in this country who belong to like known terrorist organizations. And we have to do this complex like manipulation of the legal code in order to act on this. I mean, it's honestly like totally insane. And, you know, maybe black bag okay, you know, last people week I got in some trouble for saying the revolution's over. Okay, maybe no, we need to like take some more radical action. Like, that's crazy. That's really, it's like sad to me that that's the state of affairs, and that we have trouble doing this because of the lack of political will, or because, you know, our political adversaries, people on the left, can somehow manipulate these procedures to make it nearly impossible to act on these known threats. I mean, it's just totally absurd. But actually, let me ask you this question then. Why does the left seem to feel suddenly very comfortable in this arrangement that's kind of unstated, but it's there, where they are sort of actively engaging with this sort of Islamist threat? And I'll just use one example here, which is, you know, Zora Mamdani, if I get the details wrong, you can correct me, was took a picture, had like a photo opportunity, and seemed very chummy with a guy who was the character witness for the blind sheikh at one point. Okay. And of course, on the right, people go, why is the mayor of New York taking a photo op with a guy who's, you know, defending the blind sheikh? And to the left, though, this is all just whatever. This is part of their ordinary politics now. We talked about Saeed in Michigan, who's running for Senate there. His dad is, you know, has ties to the Muslim Brotherhood, or a Muslim Brotherhood cutout, as you know. And this just seems to like not raise the kind of red flags on the left that it does on the right. So what's going on? Why has the left found itself so comfortable embracing
8: these aren't even scandals. Politics? It's not left or right. These aren't even scandals.
0: They're not. People don't seem to care.
8: And so, even on the right, yes, it's like the pro forma opposition. But, you know, it's not the kind of scandal that it would have been 10 years ago, 20 years ago.
0: All right. So there's two possibilities.
8: We've kind of fallen asleep on this stuff.
0: Right. So there's two possibilities. One is it's actually not that big of a deal. And here we are kind of overreacting to what are just kind of these incidental, you know, 2 degrees of separation overlap between, you know, prominent politicians and these seedy figures who actually never did anything wrong, but were adjacent to people who have done stuff that are wrong. That's one option. The other option is, yes, we're asleep at the switch and we're totally ignorant and almost willfully naive about this impending threat. So, I mean, Sarah, I can guess what your answer to that might be, but which one of these is closer to reality in your view?
1: Well, to talk about why it doesn't get dealt with is essentially campaign finance. So nobody wants to solve or put restrictions on campaign finance because there's a ton of corruption around it. It brings in a lot of money. And that is one of the key pieces where Muslim Brotherhood comes in. They come and fund campaigns. Now, yes, they mostly fund the left side, but there's plenty of Muslim Brotherhood going into the right. We have a lot of pro-Islamist people on the right, too, unfortunately, because they're making those inroads, right? Yes.
8: Who are they? Can you give me some examples?
0: Yeah, let's name names.
8: I'm shocked by this.
1: Let's name names. Well, first off, of course, our special envoy to Turkey and Syria, Tom Barak, is definitely an Islamist, you know, and a huge issue. A lot of the people around things like the Doha deal, like Khalid Zalmay, right? He's a representative for the U.S. government to the Taliban. He's, of course, an Islamist. So we have like these little pockets. We have a lot of people, even just on the working level across DHS, et cetera, that over time have moved up. And nobody has really been honest about them because you get that term, oh, you're in, you know, it's Islamophobia to say something, but we do have people pushing real Islamist agendas in our government. And, you know, we're not really truthful about it, and we're not really doing anything about it. And we have to be honest, it is happening on both sides of the aisle, and nobody's really taking the time to step back and see the coordination of these efforts.
8: So are you saying that they are Islamist by conviction, meaning that they kind of secretly share these goals? Or are you saying that they're merely compromised by, for example, economic interests from Gulf countries or other parts of the Middle East?
1: Yeah, they're not secretive. I mean, they are Islamist, and a lot of it is greed, the economic piece of it. You know, like Zalmay mates got rich off of, you know, all these deals in Afghanistan, you know, trying to usher the Taliban back into power. people working Syria are going to make a lot of money when we pull back all the sanctions. You know, there's going to be billions and billions of dollars on the table. So a lot of money to pull from there. And it's kind of going to be a cash cow. It was the cash cow they all hoped after Gaddafi fell. And a lot of it fell through, even though a lot of Americans did kind of pull out a lot of money from Libya. But sadly, we do have a lot of bad people in our government who plan to make money off of these geopolitical shifts. And we have to be honest about it. We do have corrupt people in our government.
0: I mean, I almost take that as a given. You know, that's just like the nature of politics. And while we may not like it, it kind of is what it is and sort of has always been thus. The thing I'm actually like more interested in, though, are people outside of our politics and at least in a formal capacity. You know, there's been a lot of speculation about information operations, okay, like media campaigns that are being funded by Islamist organizations, and people throw around these accusations. Okay, is Tucker taking money from whoever? You know, are these institutes like the Quincy Institute is taking money from Qatar? You know, Qatar's funding all sorts of stuff. Does that necessarily, in your view, suggest something?
1: Yeah, I mean, I think we should look at it a little broader. All countries do some sort of influence operations. Some are more concerning. The Chinese ones, the Russian ones, the Muslim Brotherhood. For some people, it's the Israeli lobby, etc. Everyone funds information operations. Everyone funds lobbyists, right? So at the end of the day, that's something that's long occurred. It is a huge problem because it affects things. It affects the way people view things. It changes the way we think. It affects how a news article is written, right? It has influence in it, so you look at it a different way and think a different way. So that's very difficult to deal with because it's proving it, explaining it, and then even after the fact, convincing someone they were fooled. That's so complicated. Now, I think it's gotten a little out of proportion where every comment you make on social media, they're like, oh, you're an agent for somebody, right? I'm an agent for everybody. I'm an agent for ISIS. I'm an agent for ISI. I'm an agent. Oh, I'm Mossad agent all the time. I mean, I'm all over the place. I was an Indian Raw agent. I mean, it's the craziest thing. I oddly never get cuttered. But anyway, it's like that's someone's immediate response to you. And I think that's getting old. It's like, learn how to have a real discussion and a real debate and stop with that crap. Like, if you're really being influenced by a foreign government, the problem is you, is my opinion.
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8: The Trump administration came into office with the promise of no new wars, and yet here we are. The promise to kind of declassify or reveal all of these various intelligence operations or kind of malfeasance within the intelligence community. And am I right in feeling, you know, at least from my observation, that in fact, none of these things are true. And in fact, things are worse than they were before. It seems like it's more difficult to discern what is happening and to understand people's motives than it was in the past.
1: Yeah, I mean, I think it's a good point. First off, the unfortunate thing is politicians make a lot of promises. They deliver on very small percentages of it. And we have to be truthful and honest about that. It happens, unfortunately, every election cycle. Another thing is there is like so much noise, right? We're constantly on our devices, right? You get that alert on your phone, like how many hours you were on it. Like it's insane how much we're consuming. So I don't even know if there's more influence now. I think we think we see it, or at least people are talking it all the time, so we're thinking about it more. You know, if you actually kind of cut the cord and got away from things, you wouldn't be influenced at all. Actually, like a month ago, I went to a lunch friend. She does no social media. And it was fascinating to talk to her about the world because she was very informed, but she didn't know any of the crazy stuff. So I was telling her all the crazy stuff, the conspiracies online. She's like, what? It was interesting to see the perspective, right? Because it's like, wow, this is like a normal person who consumes information the way we did maybe 5 years ago. So I think there is...
8: You're making me nostalgic. I'm feeling nostalgic.
1: I know. Yeah. I miss it too. But there's people
8: away.
1: Who... It's not just foreign adversaries. There's people who will just give you misinformation because they make money off of it, right? They get followers and influence, you know? So we have come up with a very broken system. You can't just go out and get like real truths and facts anymore. You have to go through so much garbage and so much noise to even like whittle out, well, what is actually true? What is the fact? There's so much propaganda. It's a very frustrating thing.
0: All right, let me ask though, the critique that, you know, Trump raised and MAGA has raised repeatedly about the intelligence agencies is it's this almost independent sort of, you know, quote unquote deep state operation that is not acting in the interests of the American people, that it is defiant of the elected government, at least the Trump government, certainly, and that it's basically gone rogue. It's operating according to its own agenda. Do you or did you find in your time there that there's any legitimacy to these critiques about the intelligence agencies, and also that it's basically ineffective at what it was doing, and or like with, you know, ISIS or that wave of jihadism that we saw during like the 2010s, that itself was a consequence of perhaps even in some sense intentional, you know, deep state operations, intelligence operations to create the very threat that they exist to manage. So did you see any of that? Do you have similar critiques of our intelligence agencies? Or do you think all of that is basically a misunderstanding of how the CIA works?
1: I think if the CIA just does their job, they do an excellent job. You brought up a good example, and this is the problem. So there's a thing called politicalization of intelligence. So when a new leader comes in, they put their kind of favorite people at the top of these organizations, and then it's those people who cause the issues, right? Mm-hmm. Obviously, we know a lot of the names, Brennan, Clapper, et cetera, over yes. time. So it's those individuals who have then, as you can imagine, relationships that endure over time in the intelligence community. And that's when you get this theory and ideas of a deep state. But the bigger issue is, it's the politicalization of intelligence. So when you bring up that time period, so that's when ISIS was starting to get a foothold, right? The head of Al-Qaeda in Iraq created ISIS. ISIS starts getting a foothold. And then President Obama said, no, the JV squad, I don't want to hear anything about them. So CENTCOM started changing their analysis to downplay ISIS, and ISIS got huge. And they did that to appease the president. And unfortunately, that's happening all over the intelligence community, and it happens under each administration, and it just leans towards what they want, right? So I bet there's a lot of maybe exaggeration right now over left-wing terrorism. 2 years ago, there was a lot of exaggeration over right-wing terrorism because that's what the politicians want to hear. That's the mail they're answering, and that's not supposed to occur. So we were told that would change, and then that was going to be one of Tulsi Gabbard's big pushes. But then she had this focus. You got to go back to all these old investigations, all this old information. You got to declassify it. And she spent so much time declassifying all the old stuff, we actually haven't worked on anything going forward. So it's a little frustrating to watch it not be fixed. And we know now it's a problem 2 years from now, 4 years from now, the next 4 years from now. So until we fix the politicalization of intelligence and these politicians inputting and controlling the intelligence, we have a problem. Remember, CIA can't really do anything without the National Security Council. So the National Security Council is where you got to clean up, right, and have the right people leading it and the ethical people leading it. And nobody actually talks about that. They're the ones who really approve our intelligence operations.
8: Okay, great. Okay, and final question.
0: Oh, no, I have one more after this.
8: All right, but, penultimate question. Yes, what are you most worried about? Like, what keeps you up at night? What keeps you anxious? What are you most worried about as you think about all these issues?
1: Yeah, I mean, at the end of the day, most things in D.C. don't affect us. The most things in the world don't affect us. But what we care about, right, is what happens in our community. So the biggest thing I worry about is these 20 million plus unknown people we brought in, we didn't vet. And I don't care if they're a terrorist. I don't care if they're a human trafficker. I don't care if they're a drug dealer, whatever. They're in our communities. And that's what makes me the most worried.
0: Okay, Sarah, Epstein, okay? You're yes. in the intelligence agency, okay? You know, all the online speculation, we get the file drops. There are these, you know, elaborate stories about what he was up to and these sort of vague insinuations about his connections to Mossad, and there's blackmail operations, and you know, I think probably the general story there, so I don't need to recapitulate it for you. Does any of that hold water to you, okay, in your experience, whether you have firsthand knowledge about this or not? But is the Epstein thing real, or can we just put that to bed? What say you?
1: So I don't think Epstein was like an intelligence asset or a spy for a foreign government. I think he was one of these rich people. He had a lot of influence, a lot of friends in very senior roles. So that's where his influence piece comes in. Now, I do believe, obviously, he did commit these crimes, you know, against children. You know, there's a lot of harm done. There's a lot of victims. And I do think we sometimes focus on the wrong piece, right? Instead of focusing on them and bringing justice for them, you know, we focus on kind of these conspiracies and theories. Now, at the end of the day, the biggest issue is Acosta made the deal back, you know, in Florida, and he gave the blanket immunity to every co-conspirator for Jeffrey Epstein. Yeah. And so everyone says, we can't charge anyone. And that's the issue we have, and that's where we have a problem. And I don't know the situation in the fix. I'm not a lawyer, but that's where this problem started, to where we can't get justice in this case.
0: But as a general matter, like, forget the specifics of Epstein, okay? Forget all the specifics. Does it track to you? Does it sound parsimonious to you that a guy in his position would be used as a vehicle to blackmail powerful figures in order to get concessions out of them for certain political interests? In other words, is there some coordinated like thing out there where very powerful people might be under the thumb of intelligence agencies that operate in this way, whether it's us, Mossad, China, whoever? Does that sound like something that could exist?
1: Well, that of course exists. And China is a very great example. China has a ton of blackmail, right? Like, you make yourself blackmailable, it's going to happen. My opinion is all these people that were friends with Jeffrey Epstein and did all these bad things are still doing them. So I'm not sure he had this huge blackmail material, because these are bad people. They do horrible things. They do horrible things to children. They're still doing horrible things to children. So I don't actually think it was a giant blackmail operation. I think he was a pervert. His friends were perverts, and they took advantage of a situation they were in, and they were able to because they were wealthy.
8: All right, Sarah Adams, thanks for your time, and stay safe.
0: Really appreciate it. Take care.

0: Well, it looks like it only took 217 days for New York City to get sick of Zohran Mamdani's shit. And now they are just like, they're just booing him off stages.
1: Ladies and gentlemen, are you ready for some more dancing? No, we're not. We're getting awards. Somebody's getting an award. You want to see who's getting an award? Come on, guys. I want some energy here.
0: Oh, it couldn't happen to a more deserving guy. Welcome back to Sarah Gonzalez Unfiltered. I am Sarah Gonzalez. You can find me all over social media at Sarah Gonzalez TX, along with AmericanBeautyBySarah.com. We've got brand new apparel over there, so make sure, go check it out. Go to the website and go to shop apparel. You can shop the makeup and the skincare as well, but we've got brand new stuff that you're not going to want to miss over there. So I'm sorry, I forgot to tell you guys, we did not have a show yesterday. So I know every time I don't have a show, I get people who are like, your show's gone, it's missing, where is it? It doesn't exist. It didn't exist. But on the flip side, we did go out H-1B hunting, and I wish that I could tell you guys the crazy stuff that happened yesterday. The cops were involved. There are very high-level officials that are involved, and that's all that I can say right now. But we've got, like, three different powerhouse investigations going on right now that are all getting crazier by the day. So buckle up, stay tuned, and make sure that you are subscribed to our second channel at Sarah Gonzalez TX. That is where those exclusive investigations will drop, at Sarah Gonzalez TX. So now that we've gotten all of that out of the way, let's talk about Michigan. Let's talk about the fact that Michigan is just, it doesn't make me feel good to say this, but I think Michigan just may be gone. I'm not sure that we're getting Michigan back, because Michigan has, of course, welcomed the Muslim takeover. And with Islam, you know that they're here to conquer. They're here to force Islam down your throat, whether you like it or not. And so in Michigan, mere moments after winning his Senate primary, and it wasn't even hard because, you know, they've got so many naturalized citizens that believe the things that he believes in. You had Abdul El Sayed, who really just like clenched that primary and was like, I'm just going to lean into the whole Muslim thing.
2: You know, they think they want to use my whole name against me. Mike, listen, man, if you can't say the name, it's Abdurrahman. Keep the name out your damn mouth. Yeah. I'll be happy to give you lessons.
0: Like, I don't know why that's like a slam. I know I don't speak Star Wars. I can't. Abdurrahman Mohammed El Sayed. I guess I can kind of pronounce it, but I don't want to. I don't want to be forced to pronounce it in my country. Now, it's insane that people are buying this victim sob story. And by the way, like, who cares? If you can't say it, keep my name out of your mouth. Bro, you just won in the Senate Democrat primary. Like, people are going to talk about you. Get over it. Okay. But people are buying his, you know, especially with Muslims, it's always this victimhood mentality. But the thing is, even other Middle Eastern people don't seem to be buying it at all.
2: They want to use my whole name against me. Mike, listen, man, if you can't say the name, it's Abdurrahman. Keep the name out your damn mouth.
3: Abdurrahman al-Najas al-Unsari. Sure, yeah. Did I say your name properly? Not only do I know your name and how to pronounce your name, but I also know the ideology that you support. The ideology that you peddle in and support ethnically cleansed me, my family, and 1 million other Jews from Arabized countries and Iran. You see, you're bringing this ideology into America, playing as if it's some social justice movement. But you're right about something, ironically. People who can't pronounce your name should keep your name out of their mouth, like the leftist woke liberals that helped put you into office, peddling the ideologies that you represent, the supremacist, racist ideologies that you represent. But someone like me, Abdurrahman, somebody that knows the ideology that you represent and the threat that it poses to this great country, la habib albi, timmi maftuh wa ma hayatsakka.
0: Abdurrahman. I think I nailed it, Stephen. It's It's good, right?
4: Sorry, my mic wasn't on. Yeah, I think you nailed it. Better than I could do. It's you kind of like rolling your R's.
0: I've had like some excessive like phlegm, so I think it helps. Like I think I'm having bad allergies, so I think the bad allergies.
4: Maybe that's why they're so mean. They just all have bad allergies. Really, like really
0: Abdulrahman, bless you, my friend. So Abdulrahman Mohammed El Sayed is already going full Muslim, which I don't think you should ever. There are several things you should never go full. One of them is Muslim, and that's not even the scariest thing about him, because not only is his like disgusting language, you know, slipping out for all to hear, more of his ties to terrorism are starting to be revealed as well, which I find to be, just for the record, I'll make fun of the stupid things that you say. This part actually scares me. Abdul El Sayed's campaign received over $115,000 from members of an organization with alleged ties to terror. So it was dozens of people who work for or have held leadership positions with CARE, which I don't even have, like, if I wanted to go through the history of all of the terrorist ties that CARE has and has held in the past, it would be the rest of my show. I wouldn't be able to stop talking about it because it is that many links. Now, you'll recall, if you saw it on our previous show, that what I just told you, that is also on top of his father-in-law, who also has ties to Muslim Brotherhood. Yeah, so he's a top donor to a super PAC supporting Abdulrahman. And he is also among the top leaders of an Islamic organization identified by the federal government as a public-facing group for the Muslim Brotherhood. So this is the Democrat Party now. They are just they are just embracing this. It is not just socialism and communism. It is terrorism too. This is the Red-Green Alliance that took place so long ago. And somehow, because we're not teaching history anymore in our schools. When you don't teach it, you don't learn it, you're doomed to repeat it. And here we are repeating this silly little red-green alliance where actually socialists and Muslims, progressives and Muslims wouldn't agree at all. But they do, because they'll do whatever it takes to win. Now, there's one group that is definitely going to win out because they're just going to chop off your heads if you don't submit to Allah. But typically, the Reds figure that out before it's too late. Now, I want to play Senator Ted Cruz's comments on Abdul El Sayed's father-in-law.
5: Now let's look at the Muslim Brotherhood Network today and its influence in the United States today. In fact, just yesterday, Abdul El Sayed, the son-in-law of a leading member of several Brotherhood groups, won Michigan's Democrat primary for U.S. Senate. Perfect timing for this hearing. Probably explains why no Democrats are here and none intend to attend. Because their campaign is now openly embracing terrorist organizations waging war on America.
0: Now, it shouldn't come as a shock that Abdulrahman Mohammed El Sayed has these terror ties either. By the way, it should never come as a shock when someone who is Muslim who runs for office has terror ties. My opinion, that's kind of the point. It's like, go there, cozy up with them, run for office, and then we will have direct access to lawmakers and officials. But just my opinion only. As far as El Sayed goes, he's already been simping for terrorists. Like, this has already been on display. I want to play for him just yesterday, defending the Hezbollah-inspired terrorist attack on a Jewish preschool in Michigan not that long ago.
6: What I mean is that hurt people hurt people. Then maybe if we're serious about ending the hurt, we should stop hurting people.
0: As always, Muslims are the victim. As always, it's not their fault that they carried out this attack on completely innocent people. They were just really butthurt about a war like thousands of miles away. It's not, you know, it's like they were just, you got to get both sides, right? You got to ask them, well, what made you so sad that you decided to try to kill a bunch of people? That's all. It's always, always, always the Muslims are somehow the victim. And that wasn't just the first time that he had said something like that. He has been using this same excuse for months. In fact, since April.
7: You know, when it comes to Temple Israel, I was profoundly shaken. Many of my friends growing up worshiped the Temple Israel. Nothing justifies the heinous attack that we saw on Temple Israel. I also think it's just critical for us to understand that hurt people do hurt people. And the circumstances happening 6,000 miles away can affect the lives that we live here. And
0: what?
7: If we stand against violence, we got to stand against violence, all violence.

0: to it was Hassan's big push to get him to win in the primary.
1: Like, everyone being like, Abdullah's a ton of work to do mending bridges. Here's the take nuke for you, okay? You are all unbelievably Islamophobic pieces of shit, okay?
0: Oh, okay. If you're not voting for him, you're an Islamophobic piece of shit. Hey, if you don't like all of the crazy radical things that he says, if you don't like that he's getting money from groups tied to terror, if you don't like that his father-in-law is tied to terror, guess you're Islamophobic. Like, it's just enough already. And by the way, these two are honestly birds of a feather because they both really love terror attacks against America. We've covered it extensively. Hassan Piker said that America deserved 9/11. He's got like photos framed behind him on his live stream of 9/12 with, it was a 9/12 newspaper with like a picture from 9/11. They love that 9/11 happened. And now that these two butt buddies are tied at the hip, it's been interesting to see the media questioning whether that's the right move. Like, they're like, okay, there are certain things that even we as leftist hacks feel like we have to point out, not because we care, not because we have morals, because we have principles, but because we feel like someone might ask questions if we don't at least point out the elephant in the room. And so CNN asked Abdulrahman if he plans to distance himself from Hassan Piker due to, you know, his love of terror attacks on America. And here was that.
2: I mean, he said that you need to renounce people like the left-wing streamer Hassan Piker, who was campaigning with you, who was out there in Michigan on Monday night, I believe last night as well. Do you have any plans to do that?
3: Look, I'll tell you this. I'm less focused on folks who are campaigning with me, more focused on the folks I'm campaigning to. And I think it's important to stay in touch with the folks who you want to elect you.
0: Okay, that's a little wild. That's a little wild. Even Bernie Sanders loves him, but it's not for that reason, actually. He has a different reason.
4: Are you comfortable with El-Sayed having a close association with him, given some of his past statements? To give you an example, one of the more controversial ones is that Piker has said America deserved 9/11. Are you comfortable with that association?
5: No, I am not. I think that's a dumb statement. On the other hand, he has a whole lot of followers.
0: Oh, okay. Dumb statement, but it doesn't really actually matter how horrible his views are. He has a lot of followers. He's got a lot of followers, so I'm just going to overlook all of that because he's speaking to the masses, and I'd rather overlook it because I have no morals or principles. I'd rather overlook it. Make sure to like and subscribe, right? It's just always a reminder these people's true intentions will come out every single time. Muslims love to claim they're such a peaceful. They're just peaceful. It's you who is you're Islamophobic. Oh, I'm sorry. You see a Muslim walking down the street with a suicide bomber jacket on and you run the other way. That's your fault, Islamophobe. Right? Like, they're just so peaceful. They're not coming to conquer, and you either submit or die. But, you know, even when they spread those lies that they're just all about peace, they accidentally slip up and say the quiet parts out loud. So I don't know if you guys saw this. This is from a few days ago. There was a debate at the Oxford Student Union in the UK, and the debate was over the question of whether the West is right to be suspicious of Islam. Now, you and I already know the answer to that, but you know, they don't have freedom of speech in the UK, but I still appreciate freedom of speech because I'm an American and you should be able to debate whatever you want. And so there were a bunch of people on both sides, including friend of the show, Tommy Robinson. And if you know Tommy Robinson, you know he was, of course, arguing for the side that we should be very suspicious of Islam. But then you had a bunch of Muslims, you know, repeating their usual talking points that all Muslims aren't terrorists after all.
6: The people who behead, the people who wage wars, the people who attack and the people who stone and behead, these are not followers of Islam. The motion is about Islam. The motion is about the body of the teaching, the 1,400-year tradition, the faith carried by 1.9 billion people, almost all of whom could not have been further removed in their faith, in my faith, from the abhorrent crimes committed supposedly in their name.

0: Okay, sure. Okay. Well, then another speaker got up and thought, she was like, "Ooh, I gotcha. I gotcha with this closing argument. I got you, Tommy Robinson."
1: Perhaps tonight's motion is less about the West's relationship with Islam and more about yours. Stephen Yaxley Lennon, known to his hooligans as Tommy Robinson. Stephen, there is a crowd outside rioting against you tonight, and without the protection and generosity of a Muslim Palestinian president and a mostly South Asian executive committee, you would be quite literally cooked.
0: Okay, pretty sure she just suggested that the crowd of people outside protesting him would kill him if it weren't for the one Muslim keeping them at bay. I'm just saying, I think that I'm pretty sure that proves our point more than it proves yours. Like, you're just kind of admitting what we're saying, which is like they want to kill you. Yeah. We know, chick. That's why we're working so hard to get them the hell out of the West. Make sure that you're subscribed. Smash the like button, or you can gently tap it. We all appreciate a gentle tapping from time to time. And make sure you comment. 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
6: Well, we've got a whole bunch of breaking news that's going to make you feel like you're back in 2020 all over again. But it is 2026. I checked. I was like, I just need to make sure. Let me get a newspaper. Okay, yes, it is 2026. But you're going to feel like you're stuck in 2020. We're talking about Anthony Fauci and the 2020 election. And hopefully, I want total vindication. I want 100% vindication. I'm hoping that we are about to put some of these topics to bed once and for all. Now, first up, the good doctor, Dr. Anthony Fauci, the formerly highest paid federal employee, and also, I have it on good authority, the science, might be about to face some justice for what he did to us all those years ago, because the Senate committee voted to hold Fauci in contempt for refusing to answer COVID questions. So they are going to hold him in contempt. Shockingly, no one, the vote was all down party lines. And so all the Democrats voted against it. But there were more Republicans than Democrats. So, screw you, Fauci. And now it's not like he would have even gotten in trouble for speaking last week either, because remember, he had the pardon. I want to play Committee Chair Rand Paul on that.
7: 8 days ago, Dr. Anthony Fauci sat before this committee in the witness chair under subpoena for conduct covered by the President Biden's full and unconditional pardon, reaching back to 2014. Dr. Fauci faced no risk of federal prosecution. All he had to do was tell the truth. More than 100 times, though, he refused. The chair ruled that Dr. Fauci's assertion of the Fifth Amendment privilege was unsupported in light of the pardon and the testimony he offered in his opening statement.
6: So you could have just told the truth. Now you could spend up to a year in jail and a fine of up to $100,000. My personal opinion, why not both? Why not both? So now the question is, what actually needs to happen? Like, what is the next steps? I want next steps. Okay, well, the DOJ now needs to follow through on this to make it happen. They need to follow through. Listen, I don't want to hear any weak Republicans saying, oh, no, that's too harsh. You can't a year in jail because he pled the fifth. Like, you can't do that. That's too harsh. Okay, well, here's the problem. He was held in contempt of Congress. And I'd like to just remind you what they did to our side for the exact same charges. Let's throw the headlines up here. Ex-White House trade advisor Peter Navarro sentenced to 4 months in prison on two counts of contempt in Congress. Steve Bannon sentenced to 4 months in prison on two counts of contempt of Congress. What's good for the goose is good for the gander, and it's about damn time that our side starts striking back the same way that they have done to us for years. And you know what? Why not start with Anthony Fauci? He is the greatest con man in American history. He is the most smug, arrogant asshole that I can ever remember encountering when it comes to public health. Like, he just has no regard for people, for the truth. All he cared about was politics. And I don't believe me. Remember, I do this crazy thing on my show where I don't just ask you, like, just believe me because I say it. I'm going to play Anthony Fauci in his own words as he tried to force vaccines on people who didn't want them.
8: It's so crazy. I mean, they're not doing it because they say they don't want to do it. They're Republicans. They don't like to be told what to do.
6: Right.
8: And we got to break that, you know, unpack that.
6: We got to break them of that. Those silly Republicans who don't like being told what to do. Oh, it's just Republicans who don't like being told what to do. It's only Republicans. I don't know. It seems like you're the one who was being a little resistant when you were being told what to do, when they called you to testify. If you recall, this is all you had to say for yourself, sir.
9: On the advice of counsel, I respectfully decline to answer based on my rights under the Fifth Amendment of the Constitution.
6: Oh, okay. Well, they told you to do it and you didn't. You didn't, my friend. I'm just kidding. I hate you. You tried breaking Republicans. I just think it would be rather fitting for the Republicans to break you. I don't know, man. I want to see Anthony Fauci behind bars. I want to see him having to wear that stupid orange jumpsuit. And don't drop the soap is all I'm saying. Because, you know, we wouldn't want you to get AIDS in prison. And you didn't figure out how to cure that either. So that would be a problem for you. Now, our other top story tonight, you're going to feel like you are back in 2020 and 2021. And 2022. But I hope you're sitting down for this. Turns out the most safe and secure election in history wasn't actually the most safe and secure election in history. I know. Who could have possibly predicted that that would be the case? Now, if you recall, CISA went really hard on that claim. They told us the November 3rd election was the most secure in American history. And not only that, they added, there is no evidence that any voting system deleted or lost votes, changed votes, or was in any way compromised. They said it, so it must be true, except it wasn't. And by the way, the head of the agency at the time, Christopher Krupps, he doubled down on that claim.
10: Government and industry representatives from the election security community issued a joint statement reflecting a consensus perspective that the 2020 election was the most secure in U.S. history.
6: So that is what has been repeated, because he said it, because they said it. This was the most, the safest and most secure election in history. Turns out it wasn't secure and voting systems were compromised, including one with a very curious history, Maricopa County in Arizona. More than 600,000 voter files were ripped off of the Arizona voting site in 2020 by a hacker, but the DOJ didn't prosecute. So I was on a call about this yesterday, and I found myself, I was in the car with my team, and like my jaw kept dropping, and I kept like actually audibly gasping when they were explaining just how bad this got. And they dumped the documents over at whitehouse.gov, so you can find the documents yourself. But they declassified all of these documents showing that days before the 2020 presidential election, a self-described hacker, and apparently he was like just this total loser, like basement dweller, he foiled security and obtained 633,000 voter registration files. The Biden Justice Department and local prosecutors declined to bring charges even after the FBI got the suspect to confess. They wrote it all up. He confessed. It was all on paper. And they were begging, waiting for someone to do something with it. Gee, I wonder why. I wonder why the Biden DOJ didn't want to do anything with it. The guy the FBI confronted admitted he did it for fun. He said, yeah, I wrote a computer script to exploit the county voter system's security. And I scraped the files. That included 930, by the way, with sensitive voter information like domestic violence victims, judges, and law enforcement officers. Yeah, I did it. I just did it for fun. He knew that the FBI was on to him, so he like quietly deleted them. He admitted to that too. He was like, yeah, I deleted them because I knew that you guys were coming. I figured that you might, so I deleted them. It's like a little hobby of mine that I just go in and I hack voter files. And the Biden DOJ didn't do a thing. Not a thing. Neither did Maricopa County. It makes you think, right? It really makes you wonder if these people want safety and security in our elections at all. Just kidding. We know the answer to that, which is why we need the Save America Act. Now, I want to be clear here. I'm not saying, and they don't have anything that conclusively proves that this changed the outcome of the election, that votes were cast that weren't supposed to be there. But the point is that if people can just go in and steal voter data, maybe it's not this guy next time. Maybe it's Iran. Maybe it's China. Maybe it's Russia. Whoever. If it can be done, if it is not secure, people can go in and steal voter data. They can then obtain the information to vote on behalf of someone else. The proof wouldn't be in the ballots if they seemingly were cast correctly. They have all of the information right there, or they could register you somewhere else. Now, you're wondering who would actually go and be able to exploit that? Well, it turns out anyone, actually. Now, I've done a documentary in the past on voting in Michigan and just how unsecure it actually is. But a friend of the show, James O'Keefe, had a clip that you guys, this is incredible. He showed just how easy it is when he showed up to vote in Michigan. And as I mentioned in my documentary, they don't require voter ID. You don't have to show your photo. You can just register on site at that day and just attest, yes, this is definitely me. And they will still let you vote. And he used a familiar name, the rapper Eminem.
11: His last name is Mathers, M-A-T-H-E-R-S. First name is Marshall.
12: Yep, that's what it says.
11: So you guys will let me vote. Marshall, Bruce Mathers, all I got to do is sign this thing here.
13: Yeah, fill both sides.
11: Fill both things out.
14: Can you confirm your birthday with us?
11: The birthday is October 17th, 1972. Yep. That's a great thing there. I mean, you know, I was worried. I didn't have my ID. What's that?
13: You have a really nice name.
11: Oh.
13: Are you related to a certain somebody named Marshall Mathers?
11: Oh, everyone always says that, but, you know, it's, I guess that's like the rapper, right?
13: Yeah.
11: Yeah. Yeah, he lives in the area.
14: You're getting under time elements. Start filling that out.
11: Start filling this out.
14: Yeah.
11: Okay. You know, I have a phone call. I'll be right back.
6: So, you know, James knew it's a crime if he actually followed through with it. But the point is that he showed you how easy it is for bad actors to do this. Voting is not secure. There are many ways in which people can cast fake votes, can fake a whole lot of things, can steal your information. There are too many damn ways that people can use the loopholes to make our elections unsecure, not safe, not real. It's about damn time to pass the Save America Act. I'm just saying. Like, it would, none of that would be able to happen. And I know the married women are like, but I don't know how to function because I'm married and I might have to go through an additional step. You know what? A, you're kind of making the case that, like, maybe women shouldn't vote if you're just bitching about that. But B, if we all care about this country and we all care about elections, we should all want them to be real and legit and secure. And if you don't, you're pretty suspicious, in my opinion. We'll be right back.

0: Hillary Rodham Clinton just published an op-ed focused on yours truly.
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13: County earlier this week, and I just want to point out not only how violent they are, but hypocritical. I want to show you a protester who decided to, she decided to stand up. It was like this big reveal. She was in the front, which I know she was in the front because they saw her with a walker, which, to be fair, she actually did need. And somehow concealed her James Tallarico sign. And so she stands up when Ken's talking and she's like, wah, wah. And he's like, okay, I don't think she's going to like my plan. I have a sneaking suspicion this woman's not going to like my plan. So she had her moment and she got her like, ooh, James Tallarico, ha ha. And so I'm thinking to myself, she walks right past me. Everyone's booing. I'm like, what the hell is going on? She walks right past me where I was in like you could call it backstage, but, and they're trying to escort her out. And of course she's in a walker. So she's going like so slow. It took her 10 minutes just to get out of the joint. She couldn't walk. And I was like, well, she just thought that she was going to be the heckler, but I think I'm just going to go heckle her instead, because you show up to this rally. I mean, you should expect it, right? Like, you are thinking you are big and bad enough to show up and wave your sign. I now have some questions for you. And this is how that ended.
1: So I'm here at the Ken Paxton rally.
3: And I want to make it easier.
1: And there is an old lady in a walker, Tallarico supporter, who brought her sign. Ma'am, why do you support communism? Tallarico? Why do you support communism, ma'am?
14: Why do you support criminals?
1: I don't, ma'am. I don't support criminals, ma'am. Ma'am, what are the six genders? What are the six genders, ma'am? That's assault, ma'am. That's it. You guys saw that? Tallarico supporter just assaulted me for asking questions. Why don't you guys like freedom of speech?
14: You support adulterers and criminals.
1: Why don't you like freedom of speech, ma'am? Ma'am, you're a criminal. You just assaulted me.
14: Why don't you like Christians?
1: You just assaulted me.
14: You tried to trip me.
1: I didn't try to trip you. You're in a walker, ma'am. You already can't walk. That's not my fault. Violence. I don't understand. I'm like, you showed up, you got your shining moment. You feel so incredibly that passionate about James Tallarico that you did that. And I just ask you basic questions and you hit me. Why? Why are they like that? It's so crazy. Anyway, I'm glad that old lady showed her true colors, but we didn't let that get in the way of our fun. The rally was, honestly, it was packed. The biggest problem was that they probably should have chosen a bigger venue because there were so many people that showed up. It was just like wrapped. I pulled up. I was like, oh my gosh, where am I going to park? Everyone was parking in like exterior parking lots down the road and on all the side streets. And I've never seen anything like this at like any political rally that I've been to. So it was really, really heartening to see that there were a lot of Texans that are, you know, really, really, going to make sure that James Tallarico does not get elected. I think that we all need to band together and make sure that that doesn't happen. Now, obviously, all of those people weren't here to see me. And I did give a pretty great speech, I will say. I wore my new... Hey, that's my new jacket. America 250 jacket.
15: It's really nice.
13: Do you want to know where you can get it, Steven?
15: I do want to know where I have no idea. Where could it be?
13: AmericanBeautyBySarah.com. And we've got two different options, but that's one of them.
15: It really is sick.
13: It's so cool. And like you didn't need it for July 4th. You need it to have. It's never going to like go bad.
15: The weather's getting cool. It's about to get cool in a couple months.
13: It's always going to be awesome. So I do just want to say Ken Paxton has like people are getting really loud about making sure that we don't let this seat go to a crazy leftist loser. And the echo chambers in the mainstream media are very mad about that. They don't like that Texans are standing up and saying, hell no, we don't want that bullshit here. And they're like, well, CNN is just trying to, you know, rationalize. Like I think they just want to will into the universe that James Tallarico is going to win. And so here are them.
16: Really is seen as wishful thinking among Democrats that they could win something like this. Why is this year different?
17: Why is this year different? Because James Tallarico is actually leading in the Texas Senate polling. How unusual is that? I went into the spreadsheets. You look back. When was the last time a Democratic candidate was leading in a Texas Senate race? You have to go all the way back since I was about yay big, very, very small. I'm holding my hands close together. To go all the way back to 1988, Lloyd Benson, who has been dead for 20 plus years at this point, I believe. That is how far back you have to go. This is extremely unusual.
16: So more than a third of Texas voters identified as independent in 24. How is Tallarico doing with this critical group of people?
17: Look, independents are the name of the game if you're a Democrat. You have to win them by a large margin. In 2024, Kamala Harris lost among independents. Look at where James Tallarico is right now with independents. He is up by, get this, 40 points. 40 points. That is a 41-point shift. No wonder that James Tallarico may do the impossible for Democrats in Texas, because he is winning in the center of the electorate, a place that Kamala Harris could not pull it off.
16: So that was already something I did not know. But
1: do you believe that, Stephen?
15: I not from CNN, but I mean,
1: 40 points. I don't believe that at all.
15: I don't believe 40 points. I don't like what I don't like what's being pushed through it. And I think Ken needs to get more aggressive.
1: Well, I mean, look. We've still got a lot of time, but I just don't, even the CNN host was like, well, that is a number I did not know. Yeah, because I don't believe it.
15: And this just, and Ken just started, really. Like, literally, this was just like his jumping off point. He hasn't really done a whole lot before this, right?
1: I mean, he was busy trying to win a primary and then a runoff, so.
15: Yeah, no, I'm not blaming him.
1: Had a lot going on.
15: I think he's saving it up at the right time, so yeah. I think that's gonna change, I think.
1: I will also say, I wish that I had thought to tell my producer this. I think that there are going to be more moments that show just how bad of a candidate James Tallarico is. I have a friend who went to his... James Tallarico held a speech yesterday, a rally, and he went there. He waited to take a picture with him, and he instead tried to ask him why James Tallarico committed voter fraud, because there is a story out that James Tallarico allegedly was committing voter fraud and voting with the wrong address, and they like grabbed his phone and shut it off. The video cuts off like midway because they grabbed his phone and quickly like shut it off because they didn't want him asking questions. And I just think the more that James Tallarico, by the way, he didn't hold a press gaggle either. So I just think that the more that James Tallarico exposes himself as a bad candidate, I think that we're going to have a bunch more moments like that where independents, anyone in the state of Texas, other than the crazy liberals, are going to go, okay, like, I don't love Ken Paxton being so conservative, but that's crazy is, I hope, what's going to happen. But regardless, everyone who lives in the state of Texas, everyone has to show up and vote in November. Everyone. And if you don't, I'm going to find you and I'm going to sternly tell you, because this is YouTube and I don't want to make a joke and get like kicked off, I'm going to sternly tell you that you suck. Anyway, make sure to go vote in November. We'll be right back.
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13: You know, the old saying, if I've said it once, I've said it a million times. FAFO. F around and find out. Oh, I just showed you guys I was assaulted by an insane liberal. And unfortunately, we can't deport the ones who are citizens. They're like, okay, yeah, you're a citizen. We can't deport you. I wish that we could, but we can't. But another unhinged leftist is finding out the hard way. You can't just attack people in this country based on their political views. You can't just attack innocent people, which is exactly what happened on the Jersey Shore over the 4th of July weekend. That's a Canadian national. Caitlin Tracy, she was so mad that a teenager was wearing Trump gear, a Trump hat, that she slapped her. That was not a polite slappy. Like, that was a hard smack. A Canadian national comes to my country and assaults a teenager because she's wearing a Trump hat? Are you kidding me? Well, the plot thickens because it turns out that Caitlin is an illegal alien because according to DHS, she came to the country on April 14th, 2024 on a visa set to expire September 6th that same year. And in violation of the law, she overstayed her visa and did not leave. And obviously, we know that because she's still here on July 4th, 2026. So she, yeah, you can't do that. And I tweeted about this when it happened. And I was like, oh, shoot. Well, bye. Bye-bye. And now it has been confirmed that Caitlin is going home. Canadian Trump-hating woman who slapped pro-Trump Jersey Shore teen ordered to be deported. Now, it does occur to me, like, she entered, let's see, I just don't understand why you would come to a country if you hate it so much. Like, if things are so bad, I guess it's just the president now that things are so bad. I don't know. Like, you decided to overstay your visa and break the law. You could have just gone home. You could have gone home in November of 2024. You could have gone home the 21st? Was Inauguration Day?
15: She didn't even have to stay the whole time. She could have gone early.
13: Correct. But I'm just saying, like, even if she, you know, she's like, oh, well, maybe Kamala Harris is going to win and then I'm really going to love America. Well, she didn't. Well, she, because then she, I mean, you know, like, Kamala Harris really loved illegal aliens, which we found out, Stephen, you don't want it as your border czar. It turns out if your border czar loves illegals, that becomes a problem.
15: Not a good border czar.
13: You don't want that. You don't want that. So she's like, well, I'm just going to stay here illegally because what's Kamala Harris going to do? Deport me? No. She loves me. Now, I don't have brown skin and they seem to love the brown skin one more. But I hate Trump, so I'll get to stay. I think Caitlin was wargaming that out, and she just decided to stay. She could have gone home if she hates our president so much. She still chose not to, but she doesn't have that option anymore. She doesn't have that option anymore. She's just going to go bye-bye, okay? Now, she also tried to fight her deportation, and this is cute. Someone launched a GoFundMe for her. For her legal funds, and they only had a $9,000 goal. I mean, I would think that there are enough insane liberals out there that she would be able to raise that much, but she only raised $4,418. I wonder if they're getting their money back now that she's just getting deported. By the way, I did read that she has an American boyfriend. That's probably why she stayed. She has an American boyfriend, and I would just encourage the boyfriend to just go back to Canada with her. You guys can just live there because the lawmakers on your side are trying to make our country more socialist, more communist. Like, they want a system that looks more like Canada than the United States. So if you hate our president so much and you hate the way that our country is so much, you guys could just go run off to Canada. Just go run off to Canada, have a happy life. You're going to pay like 60% of your income to taxes, but then you are going to have free health care. Now, with that free health care also comes delayed wait times. If you get cancer, God bless, because it's going to be like years before you see a specialist, and you're going to be lucky if you live that long. But don't worry, because once you really start feeling the effects of cancer, you can just go get assisted suicide, because they do that there too. So good riddance, you guys. You both should go there. Have a happy life. Don't come back. We don't want you here.
20: You worthless shrew.
13: Wow. That actually worked perfectly, Stephen.
15: I was hoping I could squeeze it in.
13: That was great. Mm. You're so good. You worthless shrew. Go home to your shithole country of Canada. Don't
20: you
13: come back.
20: Shrew.
13: You worthless shrew. That was good, Stephen. That was good. Let's do it again. Same time, same place tomorrow? Yeah. See you there.
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1: Good morning, American. It's Friday.
2: And welcome to it. Thanks for joining us. 888-900-3393. Pat Unleashed on Twitter. Our Friday's off to a great start. Great start.
3: Well, who among us isn't happy it's Friday?
2: I don't know anybody.
3: Thank you.
2: I don't know anybody like that. So, you'd have to be, I don't know, start craving insane.
3: Thank you.
2: Not to be happy it's Friday.
3: Amen.
2: Mm-hmm. It's just that this Friday starts off for us with all kinds of technical problems. But why let that bother you?
3: You can't. You just got to keep
4: power forward. Through.
2: Mm-hmm. Does anybody know where this burrito situation began? All of a sudden, burritos are the most important thing in American society, and their affordability. And they should never cost $20.
3: Ever. Nothing should cost $20.
4: Somebody had to say it.
2: Yeah, right. We should never have to pay more than a dollar for food. I don't care what it is.
3: I don't care how big it is.
2: I don't care what the ingredients are. I don't care how delicious it is. Shouldn't cost over a dollar.
3: It is. You know what? I agree with that. It is surprising going through fast food restaurant drive-thrus lately when you get the bill.
2: Yeah.
3: So
2: sure, but that's been the case for a while. Don't go out to eat then.
3: I don't.
2: Buy the ingredients at the store.
3: Mm.
2: Go home and make your own burrito.
3: Well, man, I buy the ingredients. I have someone else that cooks it.
2: But this $20 burrito thing, and I don't know, is it Chipotle? Is that where they're supposedly $20?
4: Yeah. I don't know. So, who's? I spend less than $15 at Chipotle for the little burrito bowl.
2: Uh-huh.
4: I'm not charging $5 bucks for the wrap. I don't understand what they're buying there.
2: I don't know.
3: I don't know either.
2: Maybe it's a burrito and a drink. I don't know. But there's a big problem with affordability now because somebody paid $20 for a burrito, and now the world's out of control.
4: So, Katie Pavlich, when you type in the word burrito on Twitter, you get all these posts.
2: Yeah.
4: She posted all the ingredients there. Mm-hmm. I mean, and it costs $20 if you make it at the store as well.
2: Oh, wow.
4: Because the chicken is $8.76 for a pack of chicken.
2: Oof.
3: Hell, you're making more. That's not.
4: Oh, you think that's making more than
3: yeah? What you're getting at the store is
2: right.
3: Yeah,
2: well, that's
4: to make more that's than, true. Yes. I mean, she's got a can.
2: That is true.
4: For everything, yeah.
2: But apparently, this started when Turning Point USA spokesman Andrew Colvett shared a college student's complaint that basic purchases had become prohibitively expensive. One of our TPUSA college students gave me his take on affordability. A burrito shouldn't cost $20. Yeah, a lot of this is a hangover from COVID and Biden-era inflation, but the lived experience is the same. It just feels like basic things cost too much.
3: Okay, so I have a question.
2: Okay.
3: I have a question for you, Pat.
2: All right.
3: When did Chipotle's burritos become basic food? The basics? Because I feel like it's not.
2: You feel like Chipotle is not the standard we should be...
3: It's just not the basics. Mm. Yeah.
2: Okay. I don't know.
3: Because, like we said, the college kid, go to the store and make it.
2: Yeah. Yeah. Somebody was saying, was it J.D. Vance? Talking about how burritos are usually included in your meal plan at college. If you go to college, you go to the cafeteria, have a burrito there.
3: Okay, at the cafeteria, yeah.
2: It's probably included in your tuition, room and board, whatever. You know, depending on
3: what you get,
2: what kind of deal you have.
3: A lot of times it's like a meal a day or whatever it is. Yeah.
2: Yeah. So.
4: Or there ramen. There's always ramen noodles.
2: Or there's top ramen.
3: Many of us survived on that.
4: Yes.
3: Many of us survived on store-bought.
4: Yeah. Cans of soup.
3: Store-bought mac and
4: noodles,
3: cheese, shells and cheddar.
4: Mac and cheese.
2: Chef Boyardee ravioli. I ate that all the time.
4: And cereal.
2: Yep.
4: Oftentimes dry, because when you go to the fridge, the milk is sour. You're like, well.
2: Right. Right. And you can't afford another gallon.
4: I could pour water in here from the tap, but that's not going to help. I'll just eat it dry.
3: I don't know. I'm thinking about putting that beer on my cereal right now. There you go.
4: Man.
2: So I don't know that the... and right here it says Chipotle. Burritos. I mean, it's just gotten to the point where we call it that now.
3: I can't stop.
2: But Chipotle burritos generally run between about $9 and $12, depending on location, with cheaper restaurants like Taco Bell. Yeah, you could eat a ton of food at Taco Bell for $20. I mean,
4: everything's a trade-off, Pat.
2: Yeah.
3: Yeah.
2: That's true. But
3: I can't be seen going to Taco Bell. All my friends are going to Chipotle.
2: Fox contributor Mark Thiessen said, a burrito only costs $20 when you buy it on DoorDash. That's for sure.
3: Oh, there you go.
2: There we go.
3: Now the truth comes
2: There's
3: out.
2: There's the difference. Yes.
4: So this is a complaint against delivery services, not Chipotle.
2: Yeah, and he continues, it only happens when you buy it on DoorDash because you're too lazy to walk over to Chipotle or Taco Bell.
4: There you go.
2: Where you can get one for $3.99.
3: That's what it is. That's exactly what it is. Yep.
2: So I think we just solved the biggest crisis of our day.
3: We did.
4: That's what we're doing. We're solving problems here on Pat Gray.
3: That's what we do.
2: That's who we are. Also, the other problem has been solved. Is America had been held hostage for 54 days by Mitch McConnell. And now, I guess, he hasn't returned to work, but he has returned supposedly home. So yeah. We heard this a week and a half ago, and he didn't.
4: So he walked right out of there and walked right up to the cameras and the microphones.
2: Don't know any of that.
4: And he said,
2: no.
4: Hey, here I am.
3: No, they just rolled him out of the hospital on his way home, and he stopped for a second and gave a little wave and let everybody know he was fine. Oh, wait.
2: No, he didn't do that either? Didn't even do that.
4: Oh, okay.
3: It's unbelievable. Unbelievable.
2: And you can't do that? You can't just because you've been gone for going on 2 months now.
3: I mean, our counter's at 55.
2: You can't just show us. You know, they're so pissed off that there's conspiracy theories about what happened to him. Well, then stop the theories and show yourself.
3: They didn't even post a picture.
2: No.
3: This time.
2: Right.
3: The other two times that they gave us their BS letter, they gave us a picture. And since those pictures were being all, you know, cut apart and proven not real, they didn't even do that now.
2: Mm-hmm.
3: So I will say, I did hear yesterday, that this is actually true, that when they do ever, if they ever do, release a video, it will be studied like the Zapruder film.
4: The alien autopsy and Zapruder film.
2: At this point, yeah, it will
4: it
2: be.
4: Should be.
2: Because you created this by trying to keep it from the American people.
3: Yeah.
2: The guy was probably very near death when he went to the hospital.
3: He may still be.
4: Yeah,
2: he might be. Yeah.
4: June 14th.
3: When they talk about, you know, his the doctors have said that he's going to continue his rigorous rehabilitation. That could be squeezing a ball if you're in, depending on what shape you're in.
2: Yeah.
3: You know what I mean? We don't know. It's amazing that we don't know. I can't believe it.
4: We should come up with all of the news stories that have happened since June 14th, since he's been in there.
2: Not only that, but all the votes in the Senate.
3: Right. Yeah.
2: There's been dozens and dozens of them that he's missed. And we needed him there because it's close every single vote because everybody votes down party lines. And so you've got important things happening in the Senate, and we have no idea what's going on with Mitch McConnell.
3: Well, on the advice of his doctors, he's going to maintain that intensive regime of physical therapy from home during the state work period. And I'll continue to engage with my staff and colleagues on important Senate business.
2: Mm-hmm.
3: Isn't that special?
2: Mm.
3: I honestly can't believe that we have not had just a hello or a wave from a wheelchair, something.
2: Wouldn't take much.
3: For proof of life.
2: Right.
3: And they continue to just stonewall his staff, everyone.
2: It's like we have no right to know.
3: Right.
2: Okay. Like, who do you think you are?
3: Right.
4: So the Stanley Cup Finals ended on June 14th. That's the day that Mitch went into the hospital. The first preseason game for the NHL is September 19th. Do you think we will actually see Mitch McConnell before September 19th?
2: I don't think so.
4: Okay. I mean, this is ridiculous.
3: I don't think we're gonna see him for a long time.
2: Yeah. I don't either.
3: I think we keep our counter.
4: Is he ever going back to the Senate?
3: Day 55, America held hostage. I think we keep our counter.
2: Well, yeah, until we see definitive proof that the guy's alive and he's doing okay and he's probably coming back to finish out his term. Yes, we should keep the counter going. So is it 55 today?
3: 55 today, yeah.
2: 55. Yeah, there it is. Oh, lower right.
4: Oh, look, we're all wearing blue.
2: That's nice.
4: Isn't that sweet?
2: It's adorable.
3: Well, it's Friday.
2: Yeah. What does that mean?
3: I have no idea. Like
2: it's a blue Friday?
3: Yeah, there you go.
4: Uh-huh.
3: Yeah.
4: No idea. It's Monday, though.
2: Okay. Jeez, I don't know. Next, what's the next problem we can fix? All they'd have to do, again, just send out a really short, really easy video that proves he's alive and he's okay and he's headed in the right direction.
3: That's it. That's all you'd have to do.
2: We're not asking for him to come and go on Dancing with the Stars. I'm not asking for him to do that.
4: We don't even need him to vote because we don't trust that.
2: Right.
4: Just want something. Proof of life, bro.
2: It just, you know, you owe it to Kentuckians and to Americans to just show that you're capable.
3: That you're alive.
2: Yeah. Because was he not unconscious when they found him? Right?
4: According to the dispatch.
2: Yeah. So we don't know for a fact that he's ever regained consciousness.
3: No, we do not.
2: And then he supposedly got a mild form of pneumonia.
4: This is all part of the process. Okay. All part of the fakery.
3: We do know that he talked to several people, right?
2: Well, for 20 minutes at a time.
3: Yeah.
2: Yeah.
4: So now what's going to happen is, now that he's been released home, in a few days he's going to take a sudden turn for the worse, and then, sorry, we have to...
2: Then we'll hear it.
4: He's gone.
3: Oh. Yeah. That's very possible.
4: Because it'd be too obvious if they just did it right after that August 3rd date.
2: Now, they won't have to do it, though, really, until Senate reconvenes, which is in middle of
4: 2047, September. I believe, is when they return. Okay.
2: All right, so it's a decent rest period.
4: Yeah. It's 7 weeks, but I don't know.
2: I think it's mid-September.
4: Because you can't
3: 7 weeks.
4: Yeah, you can't say that he's fine right now, because the Senate's still there through today. So they come back, Monday the 14th. NHL preseason, September 19th.
2: Jeez. And last night we had the NFL Hall of Fame game. I didn't watch it. I forgot. Who won? Do we know?
4: A bunch of scrubs beat another bunch of scrubs. No, 33-30.
3: Scrubs?
2: 33-30 is a fun game. Yeah.
4: Panthers beat the Cardinals.
2: Mm.
3: Okay. Bunch of scrubs on the field.
2: Bunch of scrubs. Yeah. Guys, that's what he said.
3: Men looking scrubs. For jobs.
2: Yeah. Mm-hmm. Scrubs.
3: In the National Football League,
4: Let's see who the Panthers...
3: Okay.
4: Okay, so tell me all you know about Haynes King at quarterback for the Panthers.
2: Haynes King is a good college quarterback.

0: BYU quarterback, former USC quarterback.
1: Really? Mm-hmm. Okay, there you go. So he played.
0: So Slovis played?
1: Yeah.
0: That would have been fun.
1: Sure did.
0: That would have been
1: and
0: fun.
1: Let's see what his stats were.
0: Dang it.
1: 9 for 10?
0: Wow.
1: Oh, 106 yards and a touchdown? You come
0: nice.
1: On. Let's go.
0: See? He wants to stick with the team this year.
2: That, he was that third place router. Let's go.
1: Kenny Pickett also playing. Back to my original point.
2: Still looking for
0: Scrubs.
1: Scrubs looking for
2: He wants to just sign that year deal.
0: They just want to. I mean, even the practice squad pays.
2: Yeah.
0: Hundreds of thousands a year just to be on the practice
1: just
0: squad.
1: Just to hold a clipboard, baby.
0: Great gig.
1: It sure is. Get the benefits and whatnot.
0: Man.
1: You just stand there in street clothes.
2: You have to be ready to play all the time.
1: Be ready every week. Yeah.
0: Be ready to play. Yeah. Mm-hmm. Exactly right. And even if you don't play, there's rumor that some people have walked away with hundreds of thousands of dollars and have banked that and maybe used that in their future life to start a business, for instance.
2: Really?
0: Yeah, like a gym or something, you know, because you've already worked out a lot your whole life.
1: Such an oddly specific.
0: Isn't that weird? That's weird. I don't know where I did something like that.
2: I have heard, rumors about that.
0: Jeffy's actual story about his son, but that's not what I was talking about.
1: No.
0: Any similarity between the stories is purely coincidental.
2: A couple years later, it would have been more money.
0: Yeah, too bad.
2: I know.
0: Right? I'd like to have that one back.
2: Yeah.
0: Awesome. Had he not played so much college football, maybe he would have been in better shape.
2: That's actually true.
0: He
2: played way too much
0: college
2: football.
0: Because he got beat up bad.
2: He played way too much college football. Very, very. And we've talked about this before, but, I mean, you want to play.
0: Mm-hmm.
2: You're not,
0: for sure.
2: You want to play.
0: Yeah.
2: But
0: yeah,
2: if you want to make some money in the NFL, you want to go ahead and sit a couple years in college.
0: Yeah. Mm-hmm. Yeah.
2: By the way, that your body is still kind of fresh, so you don't, it's not so beat up.
0: Right.
1: At the end of yesterday's program, they were holding the vote for contempt of Congress.
0: Oh, yeah.
1: Anthony Fauci. They did vote all along party lines. What was it? 8-7?
0: 8-5.
1: Is that what it was?
0: Yep. 8-5 to go ahead and hold him in contempt.
1: Interesting.
0: Yeah.
1: Of course, Fetterman ended up siding with the Democrats, which is unfortunate. But anyhow.
0: Disappointing.
1: Rand Paul, because we went through the process. I can't remember if it was into the show or in overtime, but Rand Paul's bypassing the grand jury. He's referring it straight to the Department of Justice.
0: Okay. And then it's got to go to the Senate, right? The full Senate.
1: Uh-huh.
0: Because this was just a Senate panel.
1: And so we can totally see Mitch McConnell coming back for that important vote.
2: But they're talking. I heard this morning he's trying to get past that, all of that.
1: Oh, I didn't know that.
2: He's going to just bypass it all, just send it to
1: It's going to
0: send it to the
1: Department of Justice. No. Department of Justice for referral already.
0: Mm.
1: So Florida is also chasing him down. Deceptive trade practices. How much did he gain financially from deceptive trade practices? Public nuisance is one of the things that they're going after in Florida. So he's not off the hook in Florida either. Other states could line up as well. So we'll see. It's not over for him.
0: Yeah, we'll see. All right, Isaac. Is it Isaac Montoya?
1: Oh.
2: Wow.
0: Welcome, Isaac. Don't know where you're calling from. It's not up there, but where are you calling from? Well, first. Ignore that I said that.
1: Try to set him up to fail, bro.
0: Isaac, welcome to the Blaze.
3: Bingo.
2: Okay.
0: Now,
2: okay. Wow.
0: Where are you calling from?
3: Troy, Ohio.
0: Okay.
1: He sound like you love Ohio.
0: Yeah.
1: Ohio.
2: All right. Same city I've been in forever.
0: Where'd your bingo happen?
3: The last column, got Godzilla. Jeffy says, who among us?
0: Mm-hmm.
3: You say, Puddin'.
0: Okay.
3: Chris says, there it is. And Arnold, screw your freedom.
0: All right.
1: Nice job, man.
0: Thanks for listening, Isaac. Appreciate it. And thanks for paying attention. He wins the $30 worth of merchandise from PackRayShop.com and a dozen cookies from Kexi.com.
2: Awesome. Get out of Ohio, bro.
0: Yeah.
2: Don't let her get you down.
0: Well, there's four dead there in Ohio.
1: Doing bad things.
0: So you don't want to be hanging out with the dead.
2: No, you do not.
0: Do you?
2: No,
0: I mean, that's kind of icky. I don't like it. So that's why.
2: Get out
0: That's
2: of
0: why
2: there.
0: I don't live in Ohio.
2: Get out of there.
0: When I found out there were four dead, you know, I thought, not moving there.
2: Right. Especially, we didn't even know why they died.
0: Well, there were 10 soldiers, and Nixon was coming. And they were finally
2: on their
0: own.
2: Yeah. No.
0: And that summer, they heard the drumming. Four dead.
2: In Ohio.
0: There you go. And it's a shame.
1: Can I just say, when I saw the

0: the sign, the highway sign. All I could see when I was driving through Ohio was your song.
1: You listened to it, didn't you?
0: And I did not. It's not a bad song, actually.
1: No, I loved it. I liked
2: it. Yeah. Crosby, Stills, and Nash did one song right. You're probably a Crosby, Stills, and Nash fan.
1: No, they did more than one song.
2: Yeah, of course. Of course. Of course. I've stepped on your musical toes again.
1: Kind of have.
2: That's too bad. That's a darn shame. Okay, so there's supposedly a secret bot army that is boosting the profile and the policies of Mamdani, making him look really, really popular. And it's apparently coming from New York City, City Hall in New York City, which
1: surprises
2: isn't that shocking.
1: Yeah, it is.
2: The Post independently consulted the cyber experts involved in finding out who is doing this, and they said, we are 100% sure that the IP addresses could be traced to City Hall.
1: That doesn't surprise me at all.
2: Incredible. Wow.
1: I mean, he had, and I will say that he may have had all that help even during the campaign. To get him in, because
2: probably did.
1: The algorithms were on his side.
2: Yeah. Yeah. I mean, you hear nothing but good things about him online, pretty much. I mean, I don't see a lot of criticism of Zahran Mamdani.
1: All the middle-aged white chicks loved his TikToks.
2: Did they?
1: Yeah. So it got him elected.
2: The TikToks. It's an interesting time, isn't it?
1: It sure is.
0: So then they got done promoting him and went on to bitching about the price of burritos.
1: I guess, yes. But they're still they're still backing him, right? Yeah. I mean, that's the bot army. I mean, he's getting the algorithms to be on his side.
2: So that's going to be interesting to see if anything develops out of that, but of course nothing will.
0: No, I mean, is it illegal?
2: No, probably not. Plus, it's just embarrassing.
0: Yeah, it is.
1: It is, and maybe it will hurt him because all the posts are all good. But when he starts having these failures of, no, there's not free busing, there's not free rent, we've frozen some rent, I guess, for the landlords. We're doxing the rich, but there's not going to be free groceries, there's not going to be free subways. It's going to be a problem.
2: Yeah.
1: When those things don't come to fruition.
2: Some of those freebies, too, they've just dropped. They're not even pretending that... They're kind of not even pretending the free bus thing is on the way.
1: That's
2: over. That's done.
1: We looked at the budget. We can't do that.
2: Can't do it.
1: Wait.
2: Okay, well, that was one of your main campaign promises.
1: But, the plan is you look at the budget already? And then you get it in there.
2: Yeah. Yeah, that's what you do. But he can't. He can't do it. And then when people realize that there's only certain products, there's five core products at any given time that are even appreciably less expensive than everything else in the store, and then they realize that they run out of that stuff almost immediately, and that those sales are no longer available to them.
1: They're out of those.
2: They're going to be pissed off about that, too.
1: Yeah, it's on sale, but we are out.
2: Yeah, it's gone.
1: Sorry.
2: Sorry, sold out.
1: Cheapest it's ever been.
2: While supplies last. It says right there in the fine print, while supplies last. That's what's going to happen.
1: Yep.
2: It's going to be great. But the stores aren't even open yet, and we forget that. Not even one. None of them are open. And the first one's supposed to open, I think, in 2027, right?
1: It was supposed to be
2: 2029.
1: I thought it was supposed to be later this year, but
2: they
1: pushed it back. And now I think it's 2029.
2: For the first?
1: I haven't
2: heard that. Maybe. I don't know. I don't know.
1: I mean, I don't know. First of all, I'm not sure what the Mamdani people have not contacted me, so I'm not sure what they're doing. But we know that
2: they have not contacted you yet.
1: But they actually, I wouldn't help them, but they should reach out to someone who could actually get the job done.
2: Yeah.
1: Instead of just coming to the office and doing nothing but worrying about TikTok videos.
2: Yep. Yep. Now, the bots, though, you just set that to go, and then you forget it, right? There's nothing to maintain there.
1: Yeah.
2: They don't really have to bother with that after they sick them on the American people. So I can't wait to find out if that really is for sure. And they said they're pretty sure, 100%, they find out that does come from City Hall.
0: So the first grocery store is set to open in late 2027.
2: Okay, that's what I thought it was.
0: The rest of them...
1: It's 2029.
0: Or early 2030.
2: Oh my gosh.
0: Communism, man. It just hasn't been done right.
1: Well, that's it. He's laying the groundwork. Yeah.
2: And by then, I mean, there's another election. This guy might not even survive to see one of his grocery stores open up.
1: We tried to get it done, but we just couldn't.
2: What if he'll be selling the $100 hot dogs that are being sold in certain places?
0: Okay,
2: now? So we got the $20 burrito, and we have $100 hot dogs now.
1: Where is
2: that? Rage.
1: What?
2: All over the place. They're just, you know, it's these souped up, really nice looking and really expensive ingredients placed on the hot dog. Like caviar on a hot dog. But people are selling out of them where they open this up and do it.
0: Painted in gold?
2: Yes.
1: Probably
2: in some cases.
1: Gold flakes, yeah.
2: Gold flakes, that edible gold, which I can't imagine tastes good.
0: Oh,
2: why
0: on
2: would
0: a
2: you
0: hot
2: pay
0: dog?
2: For edible gold on
0: Come
2: any
0: on
2: kind
0: now.
2: Of food?
0: Don't knock it till you've tried it.
2: The caviar dog features golden glizzy. It's called the golden glizzy. It has creme fraiche, mascarpone, 30 grams of caviar, 24 karat edible gold flakes, and it's all served on a croissant bun.
0: Get out of my face.
2: Plus, there's a hot dog on it.
1: Yeah, who makes the hot dog? Is that specially made from the chef as well?
2: It doesn't say.
1: Yeah.
2: It doesn't say. It's probably Armor.
1: I mean, if it's a Kogel's hot dog from Michigan, I might be in.
2: $100. And they sell out. They had this set up at the Formula One Miami Grand Prix and the Miami Open Tennis Tournament.
1: All the hoity-toits love it.
2: Both of those events sold out of $100 hot dogs. Wow.
0: That is... I'm sorry. What? No.
2: What are we coming to?
0: Yeah, I mean, I got a hot dog over here.
1: Love it.
0: You know, I went to see Spider-Man.
1: The haves
0: over
1: and
0: here
1: the have-nots.
0: At the Alamo Draft House here in Irving. And I got a hot dog with all the... You know, all the different, not all the toppings, but it was $15 for, you know, the mustard, the ketchup.
2: For a normal size, or was that a foot long?
0: Yeah, it was a normal size. I mean, it was good size. It wasn't weak, you know. But if I had gotten, you know, some of the toppings or whatever, it wouldn't have been north of $20 at the most. And this, what you're describing is like, I don't even recognize my country anymore.
2: I know.
0: What the
2: I
0: hell?
2: Know. Well, this is the kind of weirdness, you know, that brought down Rome. Once you start going off the deep end, you can't realize, you can't say anymore what's real and what's not. And you get so opulent that people can't even afford to live in your country. Then things start to fall apart.
0: Now, hold up a second. The TV across the hall there, they just put up a picture of the 100. It got capers on it? Because if that's got capers, I'll break open the wallet and look for a hundy.
2: Oh.
0: Okay, capers, man, on anything. Capers,
2: really?
0: Capers make everything great. Yeah, even ice cream.
2: Wow. We disagree on that.
1: I was going to say that is not true for everyone.
2: No, it's not.
0: So can I just ask you on the, and I'm being completely serious. I want to go back to the New York City grocery stores real quick, please. How many of the grocery stores will be open before we see, which we're going to see first? The grocery stores open or Mitch McConnell in public? I mean, seriously, where on the timeline are we going to be there?
2: The grocery stores.
0: You got the grocery stores.
2: Yeah,
0: all
2: we'll
0: five
2: see those first.
0: All
2: yeah,
0: five
2: all
0: of the grocery stores open before we see Mitch McConnell. Okay, so there we go.
1: I mean, I think you're right. He's just going to end up dying now.
0: Yeah, it would be too obvious to do it this week. And if he's just in the hospital the whole time.
2: And they might have just said to him, just go home and you know, be comfortable in your last few days or weeks.
1: If he's still alive.
0: So what do we think happened?
2: I mean, I don't want that to happen.
1: If he's
2: I hope
1: alive.
2: He's okay. Yeah. But, you know, again, we're left to speculate. And
0: but let's say he's been unconscious ever since June 14th.
2: Mm-hmm.
0: He's just been on life support, and now they're taking the life support to his house, and they can just do the whole ruse in front of us. That doesn't account for John Thune, Jennings, and whoever else is then would have been lying to us. Again, we're speculating on how he's doing, but still, come on.
2: Everybody will have totally forgotten, except us, because I would want to ask that question of them. Who are you talking to then that day?
1: Yeah.
2: Scott? Where'd that come from?
1: That's why he has to die now. Right, in, at the home.
2: Yeah, because he was doing okay. Yes. I spoke to him.
1: Yes.
2: Right. I talked to him on a wide range of topics, right. And he was very engaged.
1: For people back, for all the Kentuckians back home and here in Washington, D.C.
0: I don't know what happened.
2: Uh-huh.
0: He was doing so,
2: so
0: well.
2: So well when I talked to him.
0: What a shock.
2: And he just went south, I guess. It happens when you're 84.
1: I know. I've talked to Elaine, and she's getting by.
0: I still want to know what that trip to China was all about for her after he was
1: unconscious. They have business dealings there.
2: Yeah.
1: Their shipping company.
2: It is weird, though, that he's that ill, and she just leaves. Okay, bye-bye.
1: They have business there. Yeah,
2: well. Hey, I've got business there. You know that. So, see ya. I mean,
1: she wants nothing to do with them anyway. That's clear.
2: Yeah.
1: I mean, I'm surprised at this, actually, which leads me down the road that he's already dead, because remember the last time he went to the hospital and had to go to rehab, they did not send him home. They sent him to a rehab center. Elaine was like, no, we're not. He's not coming here.
2: It might have been that they didn't have the ability to take care of him at home at that particular time.
1: That's not the way I looked at it.
2: Okay, I know.
0: Oh, check this out.
2: I know.
0: Over at blazetv.com, over in the Pat Gray Unleashed chat, Tam says she just got off the phone with Mitch McConnell. Said they talk for 20 minutes about the cost of burritos and shared recipes for making them at home.
2: All right. So thank you for
1: there you go.
2: Good. On the ground report. Hasn't gotten to the hot dog, the $100 hot dog yet?
0: Tam, call him back and ask him about hot dogs.
2: Yeah.
1: Proof of life.
2: Ask him if he likes caviar, because I can't imagine caviar on a hot dog.
1: He missed the big Kentucky barbecue this past weekend. So
2: he did, and that's a big deal.
1: That actually is.
2: That's a really big deal.
1: Yes, it is.
2: He's been there, I think, 30 times.
1: Yeah.
2: So, yeah.
0: Wow.
2: Didn't make it, though. Did not make it. Too much rehab going on.
1: There you go. That's what it was. 888-900-3393.
2: We'll get the Fat Five next.

0: This is Pat Gray Unleashed.
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0: Thanks for joining us. 888-900-3393. Pat Unleashed on Twitter. You're going to get a buttload of us today because...
1: Wait,
0: yeah, a whole buttload.
2: Yeah.
0: I mean, a Jeffy buttload. Jeffy sized. Yeah, so it's going to be a lot. You got us for the normal time, and then we're filling in for Glenn as well.
2: Yeah.
0: So that's a full 5 hours. Brutal.
2: And you're welcome.
0: It's like working in a coal mine or something. Like just pushing.
2: One of the reasons I got into radio was so that I wasn't be out digging
0: right?
2: ditches. And now it's like I'm digging ditches.
0: It is, isn't it? So, no, we're psyched about it. We'll see you then as well. But Jeffy's got the Fat Five for now.
2: Big news, Carrie Underwood signed the deal. She's coming back for Sunday Night Football, the opening anthem. Are you ready for Sunday night, baby?
0: Yeah, okay.
2: I love it. Waiting all day for Sunday night.
0: Yeah.
2: People are all excited about it. Some people, you know, most people are like, great, get her for the Super Bowl halftime show, too, to get over last year's debacle.
0: Yeah.
2: So I'm looking forward to it.
0: That's not a bad idea.
2: That's not a bad idea at all. I'm willing to let that happen.
0: Mm-hmm.
2: And Carrie would be awesome.
0: She would
2: be awesome at it.
0: And it's a great theme, too. I love it.
2: Absolutely.
0: I love
2: and
0: it.
2: And I'm such a fan of her. And she, and the main reason I'm such a fan of her is she was given a tour of her home. And I know you and I have talked about it before. I don't know if I talked about it on the air. I talked about it on Chewing, I think. But she was giving a tour of her home, and they're in her closet, which is, you know, a monstrous closet.
0: Mm-hmm.
2: And she deserves that. But she has put a washer and dryer in the middle of her closet.
0: Brilliant.
2: With the big shelf on top of it. And
0: brilliant.
2: I thought, oh, my gosh.
0: So
2: smart. I love you.
0: Yeah.
2: What a great idea.
0: That's where you...
2: I'd never seen that before.
0: It's great.
2: And it was genius.
0: Yeah, because that's, you know, you've got your clothes.
2: She goes, I just...
0: You just take them off and put them in the wash.
2: I just wash all my little stuff there.
0: That's great.
2: That was awesome.
0: Pretty handy.
2: Yeah, absolutely. This is something that I have a hard time believing. Roughly 5 Americans die every hour due to exposure to toxic road vehicle pollution. This is what a new study has found. And it's the latest warning showing fossil fuel transit is a major driver of mortality. In 2024 alone, the study found more than 41,800 premature deaths in the U.S. were attributable to road pollution.
0: Road pollution.
2: Okay. Transportation.
0: From breathing it?
2: Yeah.
0: Hmm. All right. Because we're breathing something bad right now. We have been in Dallas for a while because it's an orange alert.
2: Yeah, they're telling us.
0: Not supposed to be outside.
1: When you're done with this story, I have a follow-up to this.
0: All right.
2: Transportation emissions have real everyday impacts on health and safety of communities we live in and represent, said Paul Jones III, the transportation planner at the New York City Environmental Justice Alliance. Mm-hmm. I love them.
0: That's great.
2: A grassroots community.
0: They do great work.
2: The analysis from the nonprofit research group International Council on Clean Transportation quantified the emissions from producing and consuming fuel for auto vehicles using measurements collected via sensors by a group in partnership with the UK-based FIA Foundation. They then calculated the health impacts of that pollution using methods established by scholars. That's what this is. What they said. I would like to know where the sensors were, how many of them were used,
0: mm-hmm.
2: what methods by the scholars were used to calculate the health impacts. Just wondering. At this time, many Americans are concerned over the impact of environmental toxins on their families. Yeah, we are, but I don't necessarily. I mean, we're not breathing. We're not breathing tailpipes all day. Plus, the United States is probably one of the top countries in the world with emissions. We're not breathing it bad here at all.
0: Mm-hmm.
2: The research also found that the U.S. has more new pediatric asthma cases attributable to vehicle pollution annually than any other country.
0: All right.
2: Okay. In 2024, U.S. children accounted for 1 in 10 new pediatric asthma cases attributed to vehicle pollution globally. So, of course, right now we need to accelerate to zero emission vehicles.
3: Right.
2: And
3: that's
0: probably
3: the goal there.
0: Yes.
2: Right now, we are moving in the wrong direction, according to the experts here.
0: Oh, no.
2: Story.
3: Oh, darn. I just know in the late 90s, back before you could really look a lot of stuff up on the internet, Paul Harvey did a story, and I have looked for it at random times in the decade since, that said that along this highway, and I forget where it was, but the cancer rates for this county or this region of this state, I forgot all the details, were higher along this highway as opposed to the rest of the county.
2: Okay.
3: I could never find that story, but it kind of sounds similar to what you're reading there, Jeffy.
2: Yeah, absolutely. So you did... You don't remember the city, the road, or where it was. I'm amazed you can't find the story.
3: Yeah, that's right. That is weird, right?
2: It is weird, yeah. With the internet now, you should usually be able to just find it.
0: AI would know exactly what you're talking about.
2: Right.
3: You know what? I will ask Gronk. I don't know that I've done that yet.
0: Might be able to find it
3: for you. Find me a story Paul Harvey had.
2: Disney and TikTok strike a deal allowing select creators to make short-form videos with Disney assets. Now, the content will appear in the new vertical video feed within the Disney Plus streaming app. The company said that it reached a global deal with TikTok to allow fan-created short-form videos based on Disney characters and franchises to appear inside the Disney Plus streaming service. The videos will be tightly vetted by Disney, thoughtfully curated, in its words, and will appear in Verts, the vertical video feed that debuted inside Disney Plus this spring. I will say I have not seen any of these yet. I've gone to Disney Plus infrequently, but I don't remember seeing these verts. Mm-hmm. But verts is an attempt by Disney to give people a reason, to open Disney Plus. No kidding. They want you to open it up and scroll. And that's what they're doing. Every platform wants that. That's what they're shooting for. So for TikTok, the deal is a chance to associate itself with a trusted family brand. Yeah, they need that desperately these days. So look for that. I will say Disney just had their earnings call, and Disney beat Wall Street expectations for operating income and earnings per share. They just missed the revenue estimates, but the company's experiences arm, which includes theme parks and cruises, had a stellar quarter, $10 billion in revenue, up 10% from the same period last year. Disney also said it has already sold out of ad spots for next February's Super Bowl. It was asking $10 million per 30 seconds, according to the Hollywood Reporter. Its theatrical releases are doing well. I mean, Toy Story 5 was a hit. Moana and Mandalorian and Grogu were, flopped.
0: That's a good word for
2: it. But they got a lot of money from merchandise, so.
0: Yeah, I'm sure.
2: I know the movies were, a flop, but they sold a lot of stuff.
0: So. For the Star Wars series, Mandalorian and Grogu did not do well.
2: Right.
0: But it was, close to somewhere between 150 and 200 million domestically, I think.
2: Yes, and I don't know what they spent. They probably spent that on it. They probably spent at least 100 million on promotion.
0: Yeah.
2: And that definitely lost money.
0: It didn't do well.
2: Yeah, that definitely cost them. For years, Matt Walker, a lifelong dog lover, couldn't indulge his passion without suffering severe allergic reactions. Well, now, thanks to groundbreaking gene editing technique, he can enjoy the companionship free from sneezes and rashes. A startup created two allergen-free beagles using CRISPR gene editing technology, according to the study published this week. The advance could expand the number of pet owners while potentially shifting demand from rescue operations toward breeders. Alfie and Bailey, there they are right there, are allergen-free beagles. Scientists at Kindred Companion Sciences edited dog skin cells to disable the main gene responsible for producing allergy-causing proteins, which all dogs carry. They then inserted the edited genetic material into eggs, which were implanted into a beagle surrogate. The surrogate birthed those two puppies, Alfie and Bailey, whose saliva, hair, and dander do not contain the proteins. Alfie and Bailey's owners showed no allergic reaction to samples from the gene-edited beagles, despite reacting to breeds that shed a lot less. So the Alfie and Bailey are being monitored for long-term health. But
3: hide them from Fauci.
2: There are some dogs that have naturally been born without allergy-causing proteins, but they're not. If we can create them, let's do it. Which, I want the perfect dog. So all the other dogs that are out there are being adopted. Good luck. When you can just make a dog, good luck.
3: Same with kids eventually.
2: Oh, my gosh.
0: Mm-hmm. Yeah.
2: That would be so good.
0: Mm,
2: I mean, terrible.
3: You
2: that's what I was thinking.
3: Terrible.
2: Yeah. That's what I was thinking. I saw, we don't have the video, and that's fine, because I don't want to watch the stupid video anyway. But I saw the new teaser trailer for Madden. We played the trailer for Madden with Nicolas Cage, but they have Nicolas Cage announcing it now. And, boy, you want to, you know, I mean, he's announcing the movie trailer saying, hey, I'm Nicolas Cage. I play John Madden. What a great person John Madden was. And then they show bits and pieces of the movie while he's talking.
0: Uh-huh.
2: And, boy, there were some grumblings over that. That releases November 18th on Amazon Prime. I'm looking forward to it. But, man, there was a lot of people, I can't believe they're using Nicolas Cage as John Madden.
0: Why?
2: And I don't know. It's just the hatred, I think, for him. Which, why hate Nicolas Cage? I mean, he's been, because the guy, if there's a movie to be made,
0: he's going to be in
2: it. He's going to be in it. That's his job.
0: He's in all movies. Why should he not be in this one?
2: That's his job. It's Nicolas Cage.
0: Yeah, right.
2: We need
0: doesn't matter if it's a good movie,
2: actor.
0: A bad movie, big
2: Nicolas
0: budget,
2: Cage.
0: No budget, Nicolas Cage is going to be in
2: thank
0: it.
2: Thank you.
3: Come on now.
0: Come
3: Cage.
0: On.
2: Thank you. That's a fact.
0: Eddie's probably been in what? 7,000 movies?
2: At least, yeah.
0: To this point?
2: Yeah.
0: Apparently, he spent a considerable amount of money early in his career.
2: Yeah, he did.
0: And
2: he got to the point where
0: he was in real financial trouble.
2: He had some stuff robbed from him, too. Some investment items that were robbed from him that cost him a lot of money.
0: Yeah.
2: And I think, if I remember right, I saw an interview with him. I think it was him that said he was still taking care of his mom.
0: Oh.
2: And she was really sick at the time, so he was spending a lot of money on her, which, you know, obviously good. Mm-hmm. But that made him, with some investments that weren't great.
0: And he bought something like 14 homes.
2: Yeah.
0: He owned 14 homes, I think, at one point. And in some kind of, a couple of islands, in fact, he and Johnny Depp both bought islands.
2: Which I'm a fan of.
0: Yeah,
2: I am a fan
0: it'd be
2: of.
0: Nice. But
2: look, we stayed at one of his homes in San Francisco. It was a fine house.
0: It was nice.
2: I'm okay with it.
0: Yeah, it was nice.
2: Man needed a little work still. I don't think he spent any time there, but
3: he's been in so many movies, Grok doesn't even know for sure.
2: Yeah.
3: It says 102 feature films, but 128 actor credits, 132 talent. So it could be as high as 132 total.
2: Because if you're making a movie and you need an actor, Nicolas Cage is going to do it.
0: Yeah.
2: Okay.
0: He's your guy.
2: A quick look at Lotto tonight and tomorrow. Still a little hope out there for you. Mega Millions has not had a winner in a few weeks or a few drawings. So you're looking at 70 million with that's tonight with a 29.7 million cash payout. Good luck. I mean, that's barely anything to survive on. Then we have Powerball, the biggest jackpot of the year, drawing tomorrow night. Saturday, August 8th, $856 million. We're almost at a billion.
0: Wow.
2: $372.0 million is your cash payout.
0: 372?
2: Yeah.
0: Out of 800?
2: Yeah, I've noticed and it's funny you say that, Pat, because I was talking about this the other day on Chewing the Fat, which has been returned Monday, Wednesday, and Fridays now.
0: Okay.
2: The drawings don't seem to be getting as big as they used to, as fast. Mm-hmm. Like the Mega Millions, like they've had, what did I say? There's been three drawings and it just went up 10 million each. Well, they raised the prices of those tickets to $5 a pop.
0: Mm.
2: And that was supposed to bring the jackpots up. That doesn't seem to be working.
3: Wow.
2: Yeah. And the Powerball. $856 is not anything to sneeze at, but it's gone up. It's like $707, $748, $786, $856. And we should already be past a billion.
3: Sure,
2: they opened the cash
0: payouts too light.
2: They opened
0: up
2: the UK, and they have the cash payouts have gone down.
0: Yeah,
2: and they use an excuse as because of inflationary money that the cash pay. I forget what the Lotto line was, but I was like, no.
3: And when there is a winner, it'll be in California, and they will land a windfall from the taxes. That's how it always plays out.
0: Yeah, it does.
3: California.
2: Well, hopefully we'll have, you know, what they really want is a winner in the UK, though, right? So they can promote.
0: Yeah,
2: we opened
0: the fact
2: the UK.
0: That it is there now.
2: Yeah.
0: The great thing about it, though, is that all that money goes to education, and that's why our schools are so great
2: right
0: now. That's why everything education-wise is tremendous, almost perfect in this country, thanks to the lottery.
2: Hey, that
0: thank
2: has
0: you. Been what a boon that has been to American education.
2: Been a blessing.
0: So sure has.
2: That is your Chewing the Fat Fat Five for today. Uh-huh. 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
0: That's what I need to do.
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0: And they go fast. 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
0: Are you looking for screen time your whole family can actually agree on? As a new school year begins, World Watch is a great way to help your teens stay informed without being overwhelmed. 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
12: Good morning, American. It's Friday.
0: With some tweets for you. Sarah Barra tweets, I think our kids have so many allergies because they never go outside and we helicopter them. Make them go outside and eat dirt again.
2: There's something to that.
0: Yeah, for sure. Joplin Steve, I'm not sure what movie would get me to a theater these days. Stick in the mud.
2: Come on.
0: Mudging. It is harder now because you've got all that available at home.
2: Yeah, no doubt.
0: I mean,
2: so many movies, I'm like, no, I'm watching that at the house.
0: Right.
2: I pay too much money for these platforms. Let them provide me some content.
0: It has made us a little pickier, I think, about what you're going to go see and go through the hassle and go through the... expense.
2: Wow. Right. And then I have to take my daughter so she can bring her big purse so we can sneak food in.
0: Right.
1: I don't know about you guys, but I've been going to movies left and right. I just can't get enough.
0: You sure have.
2: I know.
0: Wow. And these are not 40-year-old movies either. These, some of them are fairly current.
1: Odyssey, Spider-Man, and He-Man was the best of all three.
0: He-Man was better than Odyssey?
1: Yes.
0: Wow.
1: Oh, Odyssey's third place.
0: Okay.
1: Distant third.
0: Really?
1: To the other two.
0: So you really didn't like it much.
1: Oh, that was me. It was a good story.
0: Yeah.
2: He just loved He-Man.
0: He did.
2: The point behind
0: he did.
1: It was a good story. They changed the ending of Odyssey.
0: I don't like that. I don't like that.
1: Yeah. As a standalone, it was okay.
0: But He-Man hit you right where you live because you're that age where...
1: That was my jam back in the day.
0: Yep.
1: Yeah. And they didn't take themselves seriously.
0: Yeah.
1: That's the thing.
0: Mm-hmm.
1: They poked a lot of fun at themselves.
0: Mm-hmm. Lil Bird 10 tweets... $372 million for the cash payout of the jackpot. That isn't even half the jackpot. What a freaking scam.
2: Well,
0: exactly.
2: Take the 30-year payout then and shut up.
0: No, because it won't be there. It won't be there.
2: That's what I'm afraid of.
0: Yeah, that's why you don't take the payout.
2: I know. That's
0: like Social Security benefits. I'm not counting on that. Give them to me right now.
1: Yes.
0: Give them. Give it. So, I don't know. You're taking a chance that you will. I wonder how much money that is a year. It's like, I mean, it's got to be sizable, right? You'd have to get $20 million a year or whatever.
2: At least.
1: And then inflation dilutes it.
0: Yeah.
1: Get it now. Get it now.
0: Yeah, I would. I'd take it now, even though it's less than half. But I don't play the stupid thing anyway, so.
2: I'm guessing that I'd be able to get by on $372.
0: You think?
2: Yeah.
0: Really? You might have to tighten your belt a little.
2: Ooh.
0: Ooh. Actually, I withdraw that statement because I'm pretty sure that can't happen.
2: Wait.
0: I mean, can you imagine the size of the belt that, in order to have to tighten it?
2: No, I understand what you're saying. I got it.
0: Okay.
2: Yeah, I got it.
0: All right. So, yesterday in Colorado, there was some weird, they called it a shape-shifting orb in the sky that hovered for like 6 hours.
2: Really weird.
0: Nobody knows what it was.
2: Nope.
0: It was there for 6 hours, though, and it changed shape. What is that?
2: It's not another Chinese balloon?
0: Apparently not. I don't think it was a balloon, right? I haven't seen any explanation on what it is or what it was.
2: It's just a strange phenomenon.
0: Yep.
2: That's all they're talking about.
0: I mean, that's not swamp gas, right? That's what they like to blame it on.
13: All right, swamp gas. Don't worry about it. It's a little
2: right.
13: Yeah, it's...
1: And it was way up in the sky there, so it's not like it was, you know, hovering 20 feet off the ground.
0: Yeah.
1: But so it's far enough away where people are like...
0: What is that?
1: Questions, yeah.
0: I don't know. Maybe you could send some fighter jets to check it out? I don't know.
1: Unless it's maybe it's your government to begin
0: with. Unless it's the government to begin with, yeah. That's a possibility. And I actually hope that's what it is.
2: Yes, I do as well.
0: Speaking of our government and the sorts of weapons they have, it was almost a flat-out admission from President Trump yesterday that, yes, in some form, some of our weapons, some of our munitions... we do have to be cautious with. In other words, we're running out.
2: I mean, I told you...
0: It sounded like the technological ones, we don't have unlimited supply. The other kind, you know, the dumb weapons and whatever, or dumber than we actually have, those are in ample supply. But the ones that are really technologically accurate, those... are getting a little scared.
2: Which would make sense because of the way he worded the bombing that was supposed to happen with Iran, worse than World War II, that kind of thing, which means that he planned on using the dumb ones, right? He was just going to drop the dumb ones, right?
0: Yep. Falls where it may.
2: Right. But, you know, remember I told you when he was at that place in Pennsylvania a month ago, and he had some of the... military weapons developers and makers there. And he said when he was sitting there, like, these guys, you know, are all doing great. They're making our weapons. Better pick up the pace.
0: Yeah, he did throw that out there. Yeah.
2: Mm-hmm. Uh-huh. And that made me think, oh, then we are starting to maybe run a little short. I mean, I don't want to believe that.
0: I didn't want to either. But, I mean, that kind of confirmed it to
2: and
0: me.
2: And Pistol Pete, you know, fired back on the report saying, no way. You know, there's no way we're short.
0: He said, basically, we have an unlimited supply.
2: Right.
0: I want to believe that.
2: Me too.
0: But I kind of don't now. Also yesterday, President Trump issued two executive orders intended to end birth tourism and birth and narrow birthright citizenship.
2: Good.
0: So that's kind of cool. And Stephen Miller talked about it. Here's what he said about the executive orders.
14: Today the president signed these two executive orders here relating to birthright citizenship and birth tourism. As the president mentioned, the 14th Amendment was passed exclusively in the aftermath of the Civil War so that to ensure that the children of slaves would be citizens. It had no other meaning and purpose outside of that. And that's been clear, obviously, since the day that it was passed. You can go back, you can read the congressional debates. This is not something that's even seriously contested by anybody. The president is using his authority as commander-in-chief to sign first an executive order using the new ruling the Supreme Court issued to expand the definitions of people who are ineligible for birthright citizenship. That includes, for example, alien enemies of the United States, members of foreign terrorist organizations, and large categories of people who lobby and act on behalf of foreign governments. And so with taking this action, it ensures that large numbers of people who wrongly would be getting birthright citizenship will no longer be eligible for those benefits.
0: Good.
14: The second action that he's taking,
2: right,
14: which is especially historic, is for the first time ever in American history to ban birth tourism. So I want you to really let that sink in.
2: Okay.
14: This has been something that people have talked about not only for years, but for decades. The idea that people come here pretending to be a tourist, pretending to be a visitor, saying they want to go to Disneyland, they want to go visit a monument or go to a national park. But the real reason they're here is to have a child, to make that child an automatic citizen, leave our country, and then have a U.S. citizen child. It gives them access under this broken system to welfare benefits, ultimately to the voting booth, and all the other rights and privileges that belong solely to Americans. So that practice of birth tourism is, as of the signing of this order, hereby banned.
0: What that means
14: is that no one in the world is any more allowed to obtain a visa for this fraudulent purpose. It is probably, and President Trump has done many historic things on immigration, too many to list now, seal the southern border shut, record deportations, record integrity, stopping foreign terrorist entry, record reduction in drug seizures, dismantling criminal cartels, dismantling the gangs, right? Everything he's done that has been so unprecedented. I would put this in the top three in terms of importance, because it ends what has been one of the gravest and most egregious abuses of the American system, and it keeps American citizenship sacred.
0: Yeah.
2: Amen.
0: Amen to that. Yeah.
3: He's such a good spokesperson.
0: Gosh. He is. And so good that President Trump was willing to just...
2: Yeah, just go. Just
0: be quiet and let him do it.
2: He really wasn't quiet, though. He said a couple things, too.
0: He was quiet
2: Trump,
0: through that?
2: Yeah.
0: He didn't interrupt him.
2: Being Trump, talking to the press, he definitely talked about it, which was, being Donald Trump. But that's awesome.
0: Yeah,
2: and
0: they
2: don't even pretend. I mean, Stephen's giving them the benefit of the doubt, saying they pretend that they're coming here for a vacation.
0: Sometimes they don't even do that.
2: They don't even pretend that.
0: Now we just need to codify it in law.
2: That'll happen.
0: Turn those executive orders into law.
2: That'll happen.
3: We can't even get our senators to show up to the floor.
0: I know. We can't even get a health update from them. It's agonizing. But... Stephen Miller had more on this issue.
14: For those of you who want to do your research on this, Section 215A of the Immigration and Nationality Act gives the president this authority. 215A of the Immigration and Nationality Act. Very rarely used, probably one of the strongest laws in the entire federal code, gives him this power. And that's not the only, but it's the main statutory authority that's being used in this order. So birth tourism is by definition a fraud on the American system, on the American taxpayer, on the American visa. If you're coming here, and again, your stated purpose is that you're a tourist, then by definition, you are here to come for a few weeks, look at what we have, engage in commerce, and leave. So if you're telling a consular officer you're here as a tourist, But your true purpose and intent is to go to a baby mill, give birth, and try to mint an American citizen while you're here, then you're committing a fraud against the American government. And by definition, that visa can and should and will be now denied.
0: Okay.
2: That's awesome.
0: Yeah, it is. Yes, it is. And it's about time.
1: So common sense.
0: The fact that this has been going on for so long and we've done nothing about it.
2: And then we had the Supreme Court ruling, which that's one of the things that Trump mentioned yesterday was, you know, that they disagree with that really bad Supreme
1: but
2: Court.
1: That's
2: ruling.
1: Why they have to do these, because there's failures
0: because of the Supreme
1: in Congress
0: Court,
1: and the Supreme Court. Then he has to do, which could expire on January 1st, 2029, or January 20th, 2029, if we get the wrong kind of leadership. And that's the problem. I mean, this president and his staff are doing everything they possibly can.
0: If there's a Democrat elected in 28, they will expire January 20th of 29. It just will happen, which is why it should be codified into law, but they're not going to do that either because they're too weak and stupid. And they're not willing. They're not willing to get the job done. You know, you got John Thune and Mike John. That neither one of them are really good, effective leaders. And it's just too bad because there's so many guys in office who would do a better job. Right now, I nominate Mike Lee to be
2: in the Senate.
0: Senate Majority Leader.
2: I mean, what's his face? Right now for the House, he's okay. I mean,
0: he's okay.
2: He's been okay.
0: Yeah, he's okay. That's about it. Is that what we want in America? To settle for okay, yet we always do.
2: I mean, we settle, but if we had someone that was very good in the Senate, okay would be great.
0: It'd be better than we have.
2: Representatives, yeah.
0: Yeah, yeah. But to have weakness in the Senate like we do,
2: oh man,
0: where he just won't even entertain actually getting something done that's difficult to do. He's not willing to do it.
2: Listen, how about you start blaming the Democrats?
0: Yeah.
2: Not blame him.
0: Okay, we blame the Democrats plenty, but he carries some of the burden.
1: Yeah, absolutely. On that immigration...

0: is.
1: Yeah, that's what she said. I mean, how long are those going to be there, though?
0: Wow.
1: Again, another administration going to come along and
0: yeah,
1: cut them
0: right.
1: up. I mean, the Biden, I mean, January 20th, 2021, they opened the border before the sun set on that day.
2: Right.
1: So, but here's hoping. I mean, again, this administration is doing everything that they can through administrative
3: How is that actions. Buoy affecting wildlife?
1: Absolutely. That, you know that's coming.
3: What is happening?
1: You know that's coming. You know that's coming. I don't know what those, what do they look like underneath? You know, like how far down? Like are there chains that go down 30
0: feet?
1: Go
0: to the bottom of the riverbed? Or... Yeah, that's a good question, because you could go right underneath.
1: Right under it, like in a neighborhood swimming pool. But let's hope it has something going
3: on. Some sort of anchoring device, yeah.
0: Probably not, but, you know, we can always dream.
1: Yeah. Right? We're going to look into that.
0: You can always dream. I mean, they're trying. The president is trying, and he's done a phenomenal job with immigration. And, I mean, I didn't expect that. Did you expect a buoy?
3: No.
0: to run the length of the Rio Grande, pretty much? That's amazing. All right. August is here, and that means Kexie has a new cookie of the month. And this, definitely one of my favorites. And it might be one of yours as well. We had this out last year, and it sold incredibly well. It's the coffee cake cookie.
3: Yes. These are awesome.
0: That incredibly buttery streusel on top.
3: Yeah.
0: The crumbly cinnamon sugar part that's the part you want to eat. I mean, the rest of the cookie is really delicious, too, but that topping is what makes it.
3: Yes.
0: And we ship these as a gift box, so they're already packaged. 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They're great for that as well. And right now, shipping is just $1.
3: Oh.
0: We're eating the rest of the cost for you. 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
0: And that's right now through the 10th. 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

0: I love this headline from The Telegraph in London. Trump resurrects the Red Scare.
1: What?
0: Oh, my gosh. And then the article continues. It was like something out of the 1950s.
1: Oh,
0: standing in front of a backdrop of stars and stripes on July 4th, Donald Trump spoke of America's fight against the cancer of communism across the globe. Like, we've got a mayor of New York City who is... I mean, okay, he doesn't admit to being a full-fledged communist, but he is. He's a full-fledged socialist.
2: Facts are facts.
0: Pretty darn close. And we've got communists all over the country. We've got the DSA of America that has completely infiltrated the Democrat Party, and they're fine with it. They're fine with it. Party leadership is good. Oh, it's a big tent party. Really? The Reds resurrecting the Red Square? No. Not the square or the scare,
1: right?
0: Because it's actual communists in our society. You know, this would be like Ebola killing millions of Americans, and then some garbage news organization like The Telegraph saying, "Oh, Americans are afraid of Ebola again. Or they're stirring up the country against Ebola again." Yeah, because it's killing people. What does it take to, I don't know, stand up against communism in a country like this? How many communists do there have to be?
1: Right.
0: How many have to be running for office or in office?
1: This is exactly why we need net zero immigration. I mean, this is exactly why.
0: Exactly why.
1: Because that way there's no, oh, it's just the Red Scare. Yep. It's just the Chinese you're after. Nope.
0: No.
1: Nobody gets in.
0: Right.
1: Period.
0: Okay.
2: I mean, it's a Red Scare, and it's also the warnings that Islamism is taking over.
0: Mm-hmm.
1: Yes.
2: And so many corners of this country. Mm. And in fact, obviously here, Dallas-Fort Worth is one of the main battlefields of trying to stop these incursions.
0: Mm-hmm.
2: And the latest battlefield is this place in McKinney.
1: Yep.
2: They're trying to build a five-plus acre Muslim center. And I thought it was interesting at the city council meeting, this Christian refugee who showed up, I believe he's from Iran.
1: Yes.
2: And he was pleading with them.
0: Speaking out against what's going on.
2: Mm-hmm.
0: Check this out. Powerful. This is pretty great.
3: Hello, my name is Eddie Issa. I'm a Sharia law survivor from Iran. And I'm here to tell you, this is a dangerous ideology you're allowing in their country.
0: Thank you.
3: Every country that is Islamic now, it used to be a Christian country. And we were soft Christians, and we allowed these people to come in, bring their Sharia law into their countries, and slowly kill us off left and right. Let me make it very clear to you. Christianity is a personal relationship with God, where it says, "But render unto Caesar what is Caesar's, render unto God what is God's." Islam is Sharia law, deen wa dawa, religion and state, which is not even compatible with the American thing. And when these people will use taqiyya to lie to you, to manipulate you, because whenever Islam is little, they will lie to you and tell you they come in peace. This is a bad idea, and you're going to regret not listening to people like us who lived on the Sharia law.
2: Thank you, Eddie.
0: That guy's a hero.
2: He sure
0: that
2: is.
0: That guy is a hero. And listen to the response.
1: Yes.
2: Well,
0: in that crowd.
2: The McKinney City Council did vote whether or not to allow that five-acre Muslim Islamic center. And they voted 7-0 to go ahead and allow it.
0: Did they really? Oh, my gosh. Oh, my gosh. Wow.
1: Yep. Wait, they voted 7-0 to allow it?
0: Yeah.
2: Yeah.
1: Is that what you just said, seriously?
2: That's what I seriously said. Even after
1: I was reading something on my phone, I'm like, no, they did not.
2: 7-0.
0: No, they did. They did.
1: They should all be
0: oh my gosh,
1: fired from their jobs right now.
0: Impeached.
1: Every one of them.
0: I don't know what the process is at the McKinney City Council, but whatever it is,
1: get that rid needs of these to be
0: people.
1: Done.
0: They suck.
1: That is unbelievable.
2: So the public packed two rooms. It was standing room only in the lobbies.
1: They don't care what the people want.
2: Hundreds upon hundreds of residents filed or filled City Hall.
0: And listen to how they felt. Listen to what they were there for. They were there to support what that guy was saying.
2: And the vast majority of them were speaking out just like that guy.
0: Yeah.
2: And this went on for more than 5 hours.
0: 5 hours.
2: And then McKinney said, you know what?
0: Nope.
2: Seven nothing.
0: Yeah. Stick it up your rectal cavity. We're going to do it.
1: They need their bank accounts need to be checked.
0: Yeah. Something.
1: All of it.
0: Something.
1: Everything.
0: Yeah.
1: That is unbelievable.
0: And yet.
1: They're there for.
0: So this, believable. Because it's happening all over the country.
1: That is maddening.
0: We got to play the El Sayed ad. This guy in running for Senate in Michigan.
1: Yes,
0: has been talking about how he's this physician. He's
1: he is all of that.
0: He's a wonderful man. He's a person in a society that is just trying to serve mankind.
2: Yeah, and I think...
0: Do you know that he's never completed a medical residency?
2: Oh.
0: He's never passed board exams. He's never held a state medical license to practice medicine. The guy doesn't... He's not a doctor. I guess he got a degree.
1: He did.
0: From...
1: He went to the University of Michigan. He went to Oxford.
0: Yeah. He went to an Ivy League school, too.
1: Yes, Columbia.
2: Columbia. That'll ruin
0: and
2: you.
0: Oxford, yeah. So he's well educated.
1: Yes, he is.
0: I'll give him that. But he's not a practicing physician. And that's what he pushes.
1: He sure does.
0: All the time.
1: He sure does.
0: Mm-hmm. So we'll play an ad from him coming up in a minute. Fascinating stuff going on in this country.
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0: Welcome. Great to have you with us. 888-900-3393. Pat Unleashed on Twitter. Got this from Huckleberry. You'd think for approximately $1 trillion a year, the United States military wouldn't be running out of anything. But when you fund, equip every war around the world, I guess a trillion goes pretty quick. It's amazing We're still even paying taxes.
11: Yeah.
0: Bunter Hyden, pardon crack connoisseur. No matter how many of us immigrants try to sound the alarm, we cannot get through to the white liberal women of America that's been brainwashed by their media and academia.
11: That's for sure.
0: That's for sure. It surely is.
2: By design.
11: Looking at that Instagram and TikTok videos, man, they all fall in love with them.
0: It's crazy.
11: It's amazing. Isn't
0: it? It's crazy.
11: Amazing.
2: I mean, I never set this in, but there's this one video of this chick sitting on a bench. I don't know. She's waiting for a train or whatever, and she hears the Muslim call to prayer. Says, "That's so beautiful. I might convert to Islam." I mean,
0: because the prayer is so beautiful.
2: Yeah. Uh-huh.
0: Okay, that makes perfect sense.
11: Well, cover up your face then.
2: Yeah, cover it all up, head to toe.
0: Yeah.
11: Shut up.
0: Yeah. Head to toe.
11: Yeah.
0: We don't even want to see your eyes.
11: Nope.
0: They're too sensual.
11: What are you doing out of the house without your man?
2: Thank you.
0: Thank you.
2: Mm-hmm.
0: And you certainly don't have a driver's license,
2: right?
0: Yeah,
2: did you drive?
0: You can't drive.
2: You did not drive.
0: You're not driving.
2: So help me, woman.
0: They don't even think this through.
11: No, they don't.
0: It's like the LGBTQQIA2+ thing. that they're all about Hamas and they're so pissed off at Israel and we're queer for Hamas or whatever it is. And then go over there and I bet they'll just love to welcome you to their area.
11: Right. With some of the blown up buildings you can hang your flag over.
0: Yeah,
11: they
0: yeah.
11: will love that.
0: And while you're hanging your flag, we'll be behind you pushing you off the building. It's agonizing.
11: It is, man.
0: So we're talking about Al-Sayed in Michigan.
11: Yeah. He's not becoming an actual doctor.
0: Not an actual doctor, not a practicing physician, that's for sure.
11: Yeah, I was reading a little bit more on that because he went to the University of Michigan, as we stated.
0: And
11: he went to 2 years of medical school.
0: Okay.
11: Then he ended up going to Peru.
0: What was in Peru?
11: Well, it was a student medical mission. And then there he was a community organizer because he founded a student organization that raised money and coordinated community service for a local free clinic. So Peru doing community organizing. Then he applied for that Rhodes Scholarship.
0: He probably learned that from Barack.
11: Well, yeah.
0: Community organizer thing.
11: Yeah, absolutely. And it was Clinton that talked him into going into politics because I read this yesterday. Yeah. So Bill Clinton was speaking at the University of Michigan for their graduating class.
0: Okay.
11: And the graduating class, Al-Sayed, spoke. He gave the commencement speech. And so they were up on stage. And he spoke before Bill Clinton. And Bill got up and said, "Oh, man, you were great. You need to go into politics."
2: Oh, no.
0: Gotta be kidding.
2: Thanks, Bill.
11: Nope. And so you're right. He's not a doctor. Okay. So he completed this Columbia University.
0: He went from Peru to Columbia?
11: And then he had the Rhodes Scholarship. He went to Oxford and then Columbia.
0: Oh, okay.
11: And then at Oxford, he earned the full blue at the captain's men's lacrosse team. But he completed a Doctor of Medicine degree at Columbia University of Physicians and Surgeons, funded by a Paul and Daisy Soros Fellowship for New Americans.
2: Hello.
0: That sounds like a familiar name.
11: It does, doesn't it?
0: Paul and Daisy Soros.
11: Their fellowship for new Americans and the medical scientist program.
0: Wonderful.
11: So he didn't pursue his medical license. Instead, he went to public health.
0: And yet he claims to be a physician.
11: Wow.
0: Everywhere he goes.
11: Which he is not.
0: It's been an important part of his campaign, apparently.
11: I mean, technically he is not.
0: No, he's really not. So here's his new ad, and then we're going to compare and contrast what he says and what he really does in real life. But here's the new Al-Sayed ad.
12: When we launched this campaign, the political establishment never imagined we could win. They said we couldn't build a movement of Michiganders united by all that we share instead of divided by all that we don't. They were wrong. Everywhere I go, I hear the same thing.
0: Pause it for a second. You notice that "This Land Is Your Land" is playing in the background. Mm-hmm. How perfect.
2: It is perfect.
0: How perfect.
2: And nobody realizes that.
0: Because what's-his-face Guthrie.
11: Yeah.
0: Not Arlo. It's
2: Woody.
0: His dad.
11: Woody. Yeah.
0: Woody Guthrie, a hardcore communist.
11: That's
0: and you
11: awesome.
0: Never get that out of
11: no,
0: the song
11: don't.
0: Until
11: no.
0: the last verse, which nobody ever plays. But it's just fascinating that "This Land Is Your Land," which everybody will think,
11: it's
0: land
11: America.
0: Is your land.
11: It's
0: the
11: all
0: guy's
11: ours.
0: Super
11: yes.
0: American. Listen to that.
11: Yes,
0: he loves America. Does he?
11: Amber waves of grain.
0: Really? I mean, these people are so duplicitous and smart. They're smart.
11: Yep.
0: They're worming their way into our society, right into the fabric of America.
11: Yep.
0: Incredible. Anyway, here it is.
12: People are working harder and falling further behind. Politicians like Mike Rogers want us divided, convinced that we have more to fear from each other than the people rigging the system against us. But our campaign has never been about Democrats or Republicans. It's about people who believe our tax dollars should be invested here, not in endless war. That healthcare should be for all. That government should work for us. That power belongs to the people. Michigan, this land was made for you and me.
13: For you and me.
0: Oh my gosh.
11: Wow. What
2: good package,
0: Abdul, for U.S. Senate. Yeah, they're smart. They're all doing the Mamdani trick. Just smile, be sweet, pretend like you're a red-blooded American and you love this country.
11: I love
2: he's a uniter.
11: The picture of him with the old lady there because he's so much taller than the old lady. It makes him look tall.
0: Yeah.
11: But all the other pictures in the crowds, man, he's
0: he's head and shoulders shorter than everybody else. Yeah. So here he is he's a uniter.
2: A uniter.
13: What do you think is going through Usha's head when he talks?
2: Usha Vance.
13: She's like, damn, I have to sleep with him.
2: Oh.
13: I mean, like, I guess she's pregnant, so I guess something's happening. But like, yeah, like you got to imagine, like, truly zero charisma.
14: Yeah.
13: Like, none, right? And like, can you imagine, like, he's got brown kids. At some point, he's going to have a really awkward conversation with his kids. You know, be like, you know, like, you made your career hating people who are different.
14: And people that look like his kids.
13: Yeah.
14: Saying, there was a video of him saying that it's completely okay for you to not want your neighbor to not speak English.
11: Wait, what?
0: To not want your neighbor to not speak English.
2: I don't know, we shouldn't get hung up
0: There's
2: on that.
0: So many negatives there. I don't even know what he's saying.
2: Let's focus on El Saeed and his response. I can't believe that Usha would even sleep with JD, and his kids are brown, and I bet he hates them, really.
0: Pathetic.
2: What?
0: Just okay. Pathetic. But he's a uniter.
2: Uniter, yes.
0: Yeah, he's bringing us together. Yeah, a lot like Barack did. Remember what a uniter that guy was supposed to be? He's a moderate. He's a uniter. He's going to bring America together after all these tough years that we've had. How'd that work out? Then we have MPD officer Tao Thao.
2: Minneapolis cop who was present when George Floyd overdosed.
0: Right.
2: And died.
0: Right.
2: In the street there.
0: He overdosed and died.
2: Well, that's what the coroner, right?
0: That is what he said.
2: Okay.
0: Yep.
2: So anyway.
11: Okay, Whitey.
0: Fentanyl. Uh-huh. It was fentanyl poisoning.
11: Yeah.
0: Right? That's and he couldn't breathe because too much fentanyl. So
11: that's what it was.
0: That's what it was.
2: Yep. So anyway, he goes to prison because, you know, anybody wearing a uniform within
0: that was
2: 30
0: anywhere
2: feet
0: near there
2: of George Floyd's overdose,
0: and he wasn't really participating, right?
2: Right. No, he was not.
11: Decision not to help.
2: So he has served his time, and he's now a free man. And he shows up on a podcast, and it's a powerful message, man.
15: Just me going to prison. I'm gonna last 24 hours in general population.
2: They put him in general population, hoping he dies.
15: So I'm not surprised it happened to Derek. Mm. Obviously, there's people in higher places in government that would want us dead.
11: Yep.
15: It's because if we die, then the truth dies.
11: Mm.
15: So it's pretty obvious that that could be a possibility for Derek as well. Mm. So I wasn't surprised when it happened to him.
11: What happened to him?
2: He got beat up bad.
15: There's people in government that would like nothing better than Derek to die because everything goes away.
11: Mm.
15: The cover-up just disappears. And there's no one left to expose it. So, I'm not naive enough to know that. If I'm here talking and speaking, that they wouldn't want me to disappear as well. But, you know, going back to my faith, we're not worried about that. Mm-hmm. We know where we're going.
11: Mm-hmm.
15: So, but then we also have a task that we have to accomplish. Mm-hmm. And that, for me, is to expose the works of darkness, Ephesians chapter 5, and also speak truth.
11: Mm-hmm.
15: And oftentimes it's not going to be popular. I could have taken the easy way out and sided with the woke mob.
16: When you say easy way out, do you specifically mean accepting the plea bargains, getting the lightest sentence, just sort of like, let me just get through this process with the least damage possible so I can return back to my family? Is that what you mean by the easy way out? Or
15: the easy way out would just lie.
16: Okay. Mm-hmm.
15: Just basically lie and take the woke narrative and run with it. And you know what? It might not be hyper... I'm not trying to be hyperbolic here.
16: Yeah.
15: But if I probably could, if I would have went that way, who knows? I could have been the chief of Minneapolis. I mean, it's not far fetched. Just seeing how it is has become.
11: That's for sure.
0: Gosh, man.
11: I don't know that I don't remember Derek Chauvin getting stabbed 22 times.
2: Oh, about a year or so
11: in
2: ago?
11: Prison.
2: A couple years, maybe?
11: Yeah, November 2023.
0: I don't remember that either. Yeah. He got stabbed 22
11: times. From a Mexican mafia gang member using an improvised knife, obviously, in the prison's law library. That guy has been charged with attempted murder, assault with attempt to commit murder, and assault with a dangerous weapon. Derek survived because of immediate medical attention, and they moved him to West Texas. He's out there in Big Spring, Texas now.
0: Oh.
11: At the federal prison there.
0: Wow. So, okay.
11: I don't know that. I don't remember that.
2: Just terrible.
0: I certainly had never heard he got moved to West Texas.
11: No, I had not either.
0: Wow. But pretty brave stance by this officer. Pretty good stuff. How long was he in prison? Do we know?
2: Well, when did 2020, I guess? I mean, probably 5 or 6 years.
0: Wow.
2: And what was he?
11: He was standing there and he didn't say anything.
2: Is that what they're charged him with?
11: Mm-hmm. He didn't tell Derek to get off him.
0: No.
11: That's actually true. I mean, that's why he was charged. Because he was
2: aiding and abetting in second degree manslaughter.
11: Yeah, I mean, he didn't do anything, but he was blocking the other people from coming up to his aid.
0: How do they continue to push that when the coroner ruled the way the coroner ruled?
11: Because the outrageous message already is there.
0: Yeah, it's already done. Sorry, we're not changing that now.
2: Yep. Mob rule. That's how we got there.
0: Yeah.
2: In America,
0: we have a certain perspective on it, and we're going to keep that perspective.
11: And that's it.
0: So you're done. Beat it. And they did.
11: And this guy can go around and preach all he wants to preach.
0: Doesn't matter. Damage has already been already been done. And not even the coroner's report really moved the needle at all. I don't think.
2: Kind of stuff that happens in countries that aren't free.
0: Yeah. Yep. All right. Speaking of countries who aren't free, the Mitch McConnell situation continues for day 55 because we still haven't seen this guy.
11: That's still unbelievable. Haven't seen him.
0: Still held hostage by Mitch McConnell. Still. I just saw that we've got Thune talking about whether or not he's seen Mitch. This is fascinating to me because this is the Senate Majority Leader. You haven't even gone to visit your bud,
11: I mean,
0: your friend.
11: He said he talked to him, right? In the very beginning,
0: he talked to him,
11: right?
0: Yeah. But has he visited? Did you actually go see Mitch?
11: Your friend?
0: This is Cut 22.
17: Mr. Leader, do you want to see Mitch McConnell put out a video of some sort? Put out a video, Mr. McConnell.
18: Has he?
17: Should?
18: Has he?
17: No, should he?
18: I think that's
19: we're going to.
17: Sir, so do you think needs to put out some sort of video to show his condition to the public, McConnell?
18: Oh, again,
11: that's shut up. Who is that?
17: Have you visited him in the hospital?
11: What a douche.
18: The Save American Act.
20: Okay, yeah.
0: Well, have you visited him in the hospital?
20: The only way that would be done. Some form of it, budgetary or fiscal safe, if you want to. We'll give you budget reconciliation. At this point, I don't think we have 50 votes to get on budget reconciliation, but we're still having
11: a guy run into the wall. It was awesome.
17: Senator, have you been able to visit McConnell in the hospital?
18: What's that?
17: Have you ever visited him in the hospital, McConnell?
18: I have not, no.
0: Interesting.
17: Do you have any update on his condition?
0: He does not.
17: Do you think he's going to be back? You're going to give him an ultimatum to come back to vote since you have a slim majority?
0: Good grief.
11: Yeah, right.
2: This is so pathetic.
0: That's great.
11: That is unbelievable.
0: Sure is.
11: When he had to answer, no, I have not. The rest of the time, what's that? No.
0: Mm-hmm.
2: Why would the current Senate Majority Leader bother visiting the former Senate Majority Leader?
0: Especially when you've got, a majority of two.
2: Mm-hmm.
0: I mean, we're perfectly fine. We could lose one person and still get things... Well, okay, no.
11: No, we can't get in.
0: Since we got to get to 60, and there's no way around that.
2: What's that?
11: These people piss me off so much.
0: Oh, my gosh.
2: I know.
11: Between him and the other senators and the others and the staff members.
2: Yep.
0: And then they wonder.
11: Oh.
0: Then they wonder why we're talking about them specifically. Because we expect better than this.
11: Yes.
2: Why do we, though?
0: Pardon us for expecting that, but you're in the majority in the Senate, the House. You've got the presidency and the Supreme Court. Something should get done here. And it doesn't.
11: You were the former head of the Senate. Uh-huh. Forever, until somebody rolled your shell over, and then your communications director, the person who speaks for your office, won't say a word.
0: None of his staff.
11: About how you're doing.
0: Yeah,
11: that is maddening.
2: That is something else.
0: Jeez.
2: My goodness, what's this mystery guy entering McConnell's home? Chris, did you send that in? Clip 23. What's that?
11: It's a mystery guy.
2: Mystery guy.
0: Is
2: 23.
0: It's a mystery.
19: Uh-oh. There's a mystery guy entering Mitch McConnell's home.
0: Just what it said. That's what it said. Some mystery guy.
11: Maybe you didn't hear me.
2: That's all we said. Okay, so hold on a second. Now, this is a fun clip. Senator Tom Tillis.
11: Was that who was entering?
2: I don't think it was. No, because we have another video here that TMZ, that Aussie guy who's been stalking John Ossoff, actually is doing something else in D.C. He's stalking Tom Tillis. Tom Tillis, he catches him entering into Mitch McConnell's property.
0: Okay.
2: And listen to what Tom Tillis says. The timeline matches up with him, with what he says here, with him losing his primary. So check this out.
21: Excuse me, Tom.
11: Hey, Tom.
21: Sorry to startle you. I'm from TMZ. You're just visiting Mitch?
22: No, I live here.
21: Oh, you live here?
22: Yeah.
21: He just got discharged.
22: That's what's been so funny about everybody talking about all the intrigue here. It's a Senate member who happens to live in a carriage house.
21: You live at the back of Mitch McConnell's house?
22: There's actually a separate edifice, if you see over here. It's a carriage house that he's rented out for years.
21: Okay.
22: I only moved here. I sold a condo back in March, and I'm here until I retire at the end of the December.
21: Oh, right. Wow. So the media who have thought that this was Mitch's house is actually your house.
22: No, that's why I've had so much fun, everybody talking about the whole process.
21: Oh, my God. How's he doing? Have you talked to him?
22: I understand he's doing okay, got out of rehab. Well, hopefully he gets back.
0: He understands. Awesome.
11: Yep.
0: He hasn't talked to him.
22: Yeah.
11: No, he's the same as us.
0: No. Right.
21: Okay, thanks, mate. See ya. Bye.
2: Thanks, mate.
0: Mate. He's nobody's mate.
2: Oh, gosh. Okay, so Tillis loses his primary,
0: jeez,
2: sells his condo, and now
0: moves
2: he's renting
0: to the back
2: Mitch
0: of Mitch's house.
2: Through the year.
0: That's great.
11: It's a separate Oedipus.
2: Oedipus, okay. Yes. What a stupid...
11: Right. Thank you.
2: Okay, the TMZ guy, though.
11: Right.
2: He's such a stalker.
11: Well, I guess you have to be. Yeah,
2: but at least he's not on Ossoff anymore. Ossoff probably had to get a restraining order.
11: After the BDE comment, it was done. Yeah, it was done.
2: So now he's over there hanging out with Tillis, waiting for Tillis to show up at the house.
0: We just found out something interesting, though.
2: Yeah.
0: I didn't know he lived with Mitch.
2: The fun fact. Well, it's a separate edifice.
11: What are you talking about?
0: Shut up.
11: He needs a place to live. Different. They all live in weird kind of settings.
0: Yeah, because they got to pay.
11: Not all of them.
0: Different places.
11: Right, and that was the big argument about they didn't want him sleeping in their office.
0: Yeah.
11: Remember, they were like, wait, I can't afford to live.
0: Right.
11: Can't afford a place.
0: I only make $175,000 a year.
11: Mm-hmm. But with travel and family
0: in Washington,
11: mouths to feed,
0: yeah,
11: I've got an insider trade to get some extra cash.
0: And they all have. Except apparently, maybe not Lindsey Graham.
11: Yeah, Lindsey didn't
0: Lindsey
11: seem
0: wasn't
11: to.
0: Exactly
11: no,
0: super
11: was
0: wealthy, was he?
11: No.
0: So that's kind of interesting. All right, so Iran has put out yet another Lego propaganda piece.
11: Oh, is this going to make
0: us agonizing?
11: Again?
0: Oh,
23: stinky
0: no.
23: Trump.
0: Oh, boy.
11: Oh, no.
0: Let's see it.

0: We gotta hit the building that produces these.
1: It's probably in America.
0: Yeah, it might be.
2: Yeah. Okay, that doesn't change the fact that we need to hit the building.
0: Yes, hit the building.

0: Now you get a one-hit wonder.
1: In fact, I think I've had enough.
2: All right.
0: Thank you.
1: Oh, that's terrible.
3: Yeah.
1: That's terrible. So, yeah, it's time.
0: So what's the latest with
1: Iran?
0: Time
1: to put the hammer down.
0: I mean, do we have any updates today?
1: Yes.
4: Hammer time.
1: It's hammer time. That's the latest.
3: Well, we're close to a deal.
0: Yeah, we're close to a deal.
3: I don't know what your problem is, Keith, but we're close to a deal.
0: I'm just asking you a question. I don't have a problem. I just didn't know what the latest was. You said
1: you don't have a problem. You're okay.
3: It kind of sounds like you did.
1: It did sound like it for a second.
0: So is the straight open?
1: Well, no, not yet. But
0: Tuesday or Wednesday is we're working on that it was open. I honestly
3: we're
0: don't know.
3: Close to a deal.
1: But we're not, but Oman and Iran are close to a deal. For what happens.
0: And so Israel will be on board with the deal too, right? Oh, that's what I hear.
1: Well, except for no.
0: Oh, no?
1: No. That's a separate thing altogether. So
3: we'll get him on the line later.
1: Yeah.
0: On the line?
3: Yeah.
1: Man.
0: Okay. Well,
1: all right.
3: It's time to drop whatever ammunition we have on that entire
0: country.
3: And
0: we got plenty of it, right?
3: Yes.
0: Plenty.
3: Yep. Yes. We have plenty of it.
1: And let's use it. Let's use
3: He's starting to be this un-American person. It's really pissing me off.
1: All right. Have a great weekend. We'll see you back here Monday. Plus, you can check us out on Glenn's show. We'll be filling in for Glenn coming up here.
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0: Hey there, happy Friday. I'm Hillary. This is your 4 Minute Buzz. And here is a sweet story to start off your day. A 4-year-old boy from North Carolina has completely transformed his neighborhood. Roman Boltsoff is a 4-year-old boy who lives with his mother in Concord, North Carolina. Well, after his parents broke up and his dad moved away to Florida, he's completely transformed his neighborhood by greeting everyone who walks by the house. And the act of kindness, it started catching on. Wade Fulgham, who lives across the street, went over to meet Roman, and the two started doing things together, like drag racing down the street or chatting, and eventually other neighbors joined. Now, at first, Roman's mother didn't know how to respond because she barely knew any of these people, but she saw that Roman was finally happy, so she went along with it when Roman began inviting many different neighbors to his soccer games, basketball games, and baseball games, and then other neighbors started coming to his swimming lessons, and some even attended his preschool open house. And then when it came time for his birthday, Roman's mother, Anna, knew that she needed to invite his senior citizen neighbor friends. Anna said that their refrigerator is now full of pictures of their neighbors and that Roman's loneliness is now gone. One neighbor said, "Look at what this little kid has built." And another neighbor added, quote, "If the world was like this child, what an awesome, awesome place it would be." Boy, that warms your heart. Now here are some more of today's top stories. The Senate Homeland Security Committee voted yesterday to hold Dr. Anthony Fauci in contempt of Congress after Fauci pleaded the Fifth Amendment 111 times during his hearing last week and refused to answer questions. The GOP-led committee voted 8-5 on Thursday on the resolution, with an additional 2 voting by proxy vote, with all Democrats opposing. Senator Rand Paul, who led the hearing against Fauci, said that, quote, "Holding a witness in contempt is a serious thing, and it should be rare, but the contempt power exists for precisely this circumstance." Ahead of the vote, Paul stressed that the panel wasn't voting on Fauci's opinions or policies, but the question of, quote, "whether a witness who has received the benefit of a sweeping federal pardon can be ordered by this committee to answer questions and then defy that order without consequence." President Biden preemptively pardoned Dr. Fauci just before leaving office in January 2025. And Paul added that, quote, "We only have one question, whether to hold a witness responsible for his contempt toward Congress. The witness had had many chances to answer the questions pertinent to our investigation, and he made his decision 111 times. Paul also said that normally the next step would be for the full Senate to hold a vote, but that he intends to send the contempt resolution directly to the Justice Department as a referral. Paul said that, quote, "We will send it to the Department of Justice tomorrow, so there's no delay. That will be a committee recommendation." Paul added that the full Senate could still vote to hold Fauci in contempt after the August recess, but that it would be up to the leadership and that there might not be a point in doing so with the recommendation to the DOJ. Senator Gary Peters of Michigan, the committee's top Democrat, spoke out against the resolution ahead of yesterday's vote, urging committee members to oppose holding Fauci in contempt. Peters argued that the vote puts the credibility of the panel at risk for what he called Paul's, quote, "years-long campaign against a single individual." Peters added that, quote, "Criminal contempt is punitive. It does not compel a witness to answer questions or produce the documents we'd all like to see. What it will do is create a damaging precedent that future witnesses will use to resist legitimate congressional oversight and weaken this committee's ability to compel testimony." Senator Josh Hawley of Missouri also said that his office has already begun drafting a memo to Acting Attorney General Todd Blanche, urging the Justice Department to pursue a criminal contempt case against Fauci. Hawley said, quote, "My team is working right now on a memo to Blanche explaining why we think that he can be prosecuted for contempt of Congress. He's not entitled to immunity, taking the Fifth, when he already has a pardon. It's one or the other." The contempt vote follows a spokesperson for Wisconsin Senator Ron Johnson, confirming that the Senate Homeland Security Permanent Subcommittee on Investigations had obtained a copy of Dr. Fauci's iPhone that was used during his time at HHS. And finally, Senator Mitch McConnell released a statement yesterday saying he's been discharged from a rehabilitation center and on advice from his doctors, he will continue physical therapy at home. Now, McConnell hasn't been seen publicly since he was hospitalized on June 14th, and his office has given few details regarding the senator's condition. The statement did not say when McConnell is expected to return to Capitol Hill. But boy, we'd all like to see you, Mitch. I'm Hillary. This has been your 4 Minute Buzz. And now here's the Glenn Beck Program.
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0: duck. This is a Christian from
1: Iran.
0: Iran. And he is warning Americans about what's going on in this community. McKinney is a suburb of Dallas.
1: It's part of
0: in the Dallas-Fort Worth Metroplex. Yeah. And this is going on just a few miles from where we are right now.
1: And they want to put in a whole new mosque. They're putting in a whole new Muslim area.
0: So this is a public hearing on that. And listen to this.
2: Hello, my name is Eddie Issa.
1: Hello, Eddie.
2: I'm a Sharia law survivor from Iran, and I'm here to tell you this is a dangerous ideology you're allowing in your country. Every country that is Islamic now, it used to be a Christian country, and we were soft Christians, and we allowed these people to come in, bring their Sharia law into their countries, and slowly kill us off left and right. Let me make it very clear to you. Christianity is a personal relationship with God, where it says, but render unto Caesar's what is Caesar's, render unto God what is God's. Islam is Sharia law, deen wa dawah, religion and state, which is not even compatible with the American thing. And when these people will use taqiyya to lie to you, to manipulate you, because whenever Islam is little, they will lie to you and tell you they come in peace. This is a bad idea, and you're going to regret not listening to people like us who lived under Sharia law.
1: Yeah, listen to that crowd.
0: Wow.
1: Now, they had two big rooms full of McKinney residents there for this meeting.
0: Virtually all of them were against this area being
1: allowed.
0: Yeah, you
1: heard the crowd.
0: Yeah.
1: Which is why the city council voted 7-0 to allow it.
0: After 5 hours of people telling them, don't do this. We don't want this in our community. You can't do this.
1: They go against the people.
0: 7-0. They're doing it. It's incredible.
1: It is absolutely incredible.
0: Wow.
1: I honestly, I couldn't believe it when we found that out this morning. It's amazing to me.
0: 888-727-BECK. More coming up. 1 minute.
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0: So, we got a couple of issues to deal with in this country, and we just need to be aware of them so that, you know, you can show up at a city council meeting like the residents of McKinney, Texas did, so that they could be ignored by their city council.
1: Right.
0: But at least they showed up and made their feelings known. At least they tried. They gave it a shot.
1: Yes. Yeah, I mean, I would try to get rid of those council members
0: that's
1: immediately.
0: What needs to happen right now. Yeah. When you've ignored what the people want you to do, what they put you in office to do, and you just ignored it, then they need to go. I don't know what the process is for impeachment in McKinney City Council, but they need to follow it and do
1: it. Is,
0: whatever
1: do
0: it is, do it now, because that's unbelievable.
1: Each and every one of them.
0: Goodbye. Bye-bye now.
1: I mean, not even a 4-3.
0: No.
1: I mean...
0: No. Unanimous. Unanimous.
1: We're just
0: spitting in your face.
1: We're doing it.
0: That's all. We're spitting in your face. We don't give a rat's anus what you think. We're just doing this. Wow.
1: I would like to see some bank receipts.
0: Yeah.
1: From these city council members.
0: Yeah.
1: I'm not saying they did anything wrong. I'm not saying that they, you know, they took any money improperly.
0: All right.
1: But I'd like to see the bank account.
0: Yeah, me too. Me too. But this is the kind of thing that is happening all over the country right now.
1: Over the country. They are telling us what they want to do, speaking of the Muslims, and what they're going to do, and they're doing it. And we are allowing it. The soft Christians, as the man from Iran called us, and we are allowing it. And that's what's happening.
0: And we've got a guy in Michigan who could become America's first Muslim U.S. senator, parading around as a doctor, as a physician. This Abdul Rahman Al Sayed, which he is not, by the way, he is not a licensed doctor. He never completed a medical residency.
1: No, he did not.
0: He never passed board exams or held a state medical license to practice independently. He's never done that. He's done administrative stuff, but he is not a physician. He's not a practicing doctor. And that's been a big part of his campaign up there in Michigan. And it's interesting that he's kind of misled the people like this. And he won the Democrat primary doing it. So congratulations on that. But now he goes up against Mike Rogers, the sitting U.S. senator in Michigan.
1: No, he's not sitting because the guy is retiring. So he's Rogers was.
0: Rogers was
1: a congressman.
0: He was
1: in Michigan,
0: and now he's running for Senate.
1: Correct.
0: Yeah,
1: because the senator, what's his name? Peters, I think.
0: Is it Gary Peters?
1: Is done.
0: Mm-hmm.
1: So that's why seat is open.
0: Yeah. But that can't happen. It just can't happen.
1: It might.
0: If you look at the polls that have been conducted, it's a little chilling.
1: Who believes in polls? Stop it. He's not gonna, that's not gonna, Michigan is not gonna elect that. They're not going to.
0: I hope.
1: Michigan, the state of Michigan, right. My home state,
0: yeah.
1: State I was born in, is not going to produce a Muslim senator. It's not going to happen.
0: Not only Muslim, he's also a socialist, which he claims he's not,
1: but he is.
0: But he is. So it's just not something we need in the U.S. Senate.
1: Really?
0: Yeah, really. Huh. Really.
1: Okay.
0: So, wow. I don't know. It's up to us to really take an active role right now in our government.
3: 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The threats facing Israel remain. 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

0: Jeffy for Glenn. 888-727-BECK. Let's chew the fat just a little bit. These are some stories that may not make your eyes bleed, hopefully.
1: I'm not promising that.
0: Okay.
1: But I will say...
0: So they may make our eyes
1: bleed. It's possible. It's possible. I hope not, though. Okay, I've got a trick question. Well, it's not really a trick question. Just I want you to answer. What does this list represent? Hyundai Elantra, 21,732. Honda Accord, 17,797. 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Ford F-150s, 10,102. Toyota Camrys, 9,833. Honda CR-V, 9,809. Nissan Altimas, 8,445. What does that list represent?
0: Vehicles still in operation after 10 years? I don't know. What?
1: The most stolen vehicles in the U.S. last year.
0: Oh, wow. Okay.
1: Wow.
0: What was the most?
1: The number one Hyundai Elantra, 21,732. And these are reported, right? I mean, I guess everyone, if you have your star, it'd be rare if you had your car stolen and you didn't report it.
0: Mm-hmm.
1: Right? So, I mean, that's, Hyundai Elantra, Honda Accord, Hyundai Sonata, the top three. Interesting.
0: Yeah.
1: But that's a number of cars stolen. And that may be down. The one thing I didn't say on this list was, if it was down from year to year, because, I mean, Trump has put the hammer down on a lot of this stuff with crime. So hoping that holds true. And as you know, Pat, influenza ranks as the 11th leading cause of death in the U.S., and it results in over 300,000 deaths worldwide annually. Flu season runs from October to May in the U.S., and the Food and Drug Administration has now approved the first mRNA flu vaccine for adults age 50 to 64. They're expanding the Nobel Prize-winning technology first used to combat COVID-19. Mm-hmm. And unlike traditional vaccines, which take several months to develop, mRNA vaccines can be produced in about 6 weeks and modified to match emergent flu strains.
0: Mm.
1: So that's good. It's developed by Moderna. Mflusiva uses the mRNA plug-and-play model in which genetic sequences for any virus or pathogen can be swapped into the vaccine. So traditional vaccines require the growing virus, which actually limits the possibility of quick adaptation. The new vaccine, coming this fall, 27% more effective than a standard flu shot. Yeah. So
0: we'll see about that, won't we?
1: Clinical trial.
0: We heard a lot of those claims with COVID-19 and their mRNA shot.
1: Now, there were some reported side effects. There were an injection site pain, fatigue, and headaches from some of the trial participants. We'll see.
0: No sudden death syndrome like the...
1: Not as of yet.
0: Okay, good.
1: Not as of yet. I don't know that we've studied it that long.
0: Okay.
1: But as right now, no. No sudden death. But you have that going for us.
0: Yeah.
1: This flu season.
0: Very exciting.
1: Can't wait.
0: Uh-huh.
1: The U.S. State Department, making us proud. There was a presentation being given at the AIDS 2026 conference in Rio de Janeiro. Now, I thought we were done giving money to all these places with the PEPFAR stuff, but apparently not. They showed a map of Africa and the countries that we're helping. At this conference, and every country was in the wrong place on the continent. It's unbelievable. The errant map display halfway during the presentation was they were showing the new health department agreements, and a lot of the attendees were like, "Hey, those countries are not in the right place on the continent." Yeah, you know what? The presentation contained an artificial intelligence watermark that signals it was made with OpenAI tools. Okay. And the company said, we're investigating the report. The State Department said, yeah, it's our fault. Full responsibility. The confusion was produced by a team member. We hastily changed some slide deck before the event, and we never went back to look at it. The map showed Nigeria. where the U.S. has several hundred troops deployed as landlocked in the Sahara. Mozambique, which is in southeastern Africa, was relocated in the Horn of Africa, while Ivory Coast and West Africa were placed in the other side of the continent.
0: Oops.
1: So whoever proved it, you were wrong. Now, in a statement, they said they obviously take full responsibility. But again, the State Department said the discussions at the conference were substantive and constructive, despite the map being wrong. But last year, Trump said that we're going to stop giving money to this PEPFAR, right? And the President's Emergency Plan for AIDS Relief, PEPFAR. And so I guess we are still providing some funding going on, because there was quite a bit of money on that map still going to those countries. So, okay. All right. I don't want to phase any of that out. I want to keep that going. We need to help those countries provide life-saving drugs to help them with their AIDS problem.
0: Well, or whatever situation they've got going on, because like the USAID aid was so important because it was funding things
2: That's
0: like
2: correct. Americans have been funding the following. $5.5 million to LGBTQ advocacy in Uganda.
0: You don't want to stop that.
2: $800,000 for transgender people, sex workers, and their clients in Nepal.
0: In Nepal.
2: $3.6 million for LGBTQ activism, free training in pastry cooking, psychosocial counseling,
0: a cyber cafe, and dance focus groups
2: for male prostitutes.
0: And $1.1 million if you didn't have that?
2: Gender transformation in diverse social and behavior change report, which advocates against, quote, gender blindness.
0: Right. Okay, so you can't do without any of that kind of stuff.
1: Yeah. Right.
0: You can't do without it.
1: Obviously not.
0: With USAID or PEPFAR?
1: Or PEPFAR money. You have to have that continue to go. And they are. If you or a loved one is going to mail something to the Pacific Island country of Nauru, spelled N-A-U-R-U, they have changed their name to the Republic of Nauero, spelled N-A-O-E-R-O. The country's international code is going to change as well for your postal service, NRU to NRO. And its people will now be known as Denariro instead of Nauruan. The move would return the remote South Pacific island to its traditional name. According to their Facebook account, the country became internationally known as Nauru only because its local name was difficult for foreigners to pronounce. Yeah, they couldn't say Nauero. It's really weird. Anyway, it's the third smallest country on the planet, behind Tuvalu and Vatican City. There's like 12,000 residents there. It's out there in the middle of the Pacific. And I don't know if we have the picture of the map, but the map's still spelling it wrong. The map has the old spelling of it, and I don't like it. Damn it. Their name is Nauero, not Nauru.
0: Okay.
1: Stop calling them Nauruan.
0: And there they are.
1: There you go.
0: Out there in the middle of nowhere.
1: Yeah, there it is. Awesome. But that's the wrong spelling.
0: Oh,
1: that is not the right spelling for Nauru. They're Nauero now.
0: Okay.
1: They're Nauero as of this point.
0: All right.
1: Yeah, okay. So let's
0: it's good
1: that.
0: To know.
1: Yeah,
0: it's good right. to know.
1: This headline is a tad misleading, too. It's correct, but it makes you think something else. New Mexico will no longer require lawyers to pass the bar exam. And I love the original picture on the post was the New Mexico will no longer require lawyers to pass the bar exam with Kim Kardashian there on the post with the New Mexico seal. And see, now Kardashian, she took the California bar and failed. Since she had to take what's called the baby bar exam, because if you don't go to a traditional law school, you have to take this baby bar exam in California. Mm-hmm. And she failed that three times before she passed it the fourth time. So she's, you know, she's, I guess she can go to New Mexico now and just become a lawyer. But it's not that easy. It is, there is it's an alternative lawyer licensing pathway. You still have to be complete like 675 hours of supervised legal work within 1 year. You have to, you're relying on written examination of applicants. After reviewing the completed portfolio, the New Mexico Board of Bar Examiners is going to determine whether the applicant has met the standards. You still have to, you still have to pass the multi-state professional responsibility examination, the MPRE, before being licensed. But what they claim is the program aims to improve attorney readiness while helping address lawyer shortages in underserved communities. So, I don't know, it seems like you just may as well just take the bar. I don't quite, I mean, that seems like a lot of work. You might as well just take the bar exam, and then you're a lawyer, and you can just go to work. but wait, whatever. Good luck.
0: Yeah.
1: Good luck out there. That is the Chewing the Fat Fat 5. Be sure to subscribe to my show, Chewing the Fat with Jeff Fisher, available wherever you get your podcasts.
0: Yeah. 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
1: Absolutely.
0: You can do that as well. It is Pat and Jeffy for Glenn today, 888-727-BECK.
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0: All right. There's another congressperson.
1: We're losing another
0: trouble.
1: One.
0: A Republican?
1: A Republican congressman from North Carolina.
0: Oh, boy.
1: Is dropping his bid for re-election after the House Ethics Committee recommended he be censured over sexual harassment allegations.
0: Oh, wow.
1: So he said,
0: what'd he do?
1: Well, after much prayer and reflection, he's decided to withdraw from re-election, okay?
0: Okay.
1: All
0: so,
1: right.
0: So he prayed and reflected.
1: And reflected. That's okay. Correct.
0: And it was a lot of that. There was much of that.
1: There was.
0: Okay.
1: So apparently he engaged, according to the House Ethics Censure Board or whatever, the Ethics Committee, he engaged in persistent, unprofessional, and inappropriate conduct towards two young female staffers. So,
0: like,
1: there's that. Okay.
0: Like, what'd he do?
1: Well,
0: what kind of inappropriate behavior?
1: There was behavior that would lead a reasonable observer to interpret it as sexual harassment, but it wasn't quite sexual harassment down to the letter of the law. He provided the young woman with lavish and recurrent gifts, made comments regarding their appearance and dress, invited them to intimate dinners and vacations, sending notes regarding their regarding his affection, and inviting them to other activities as a way to spend time together. That bastard. Boy, you look hot. Want to go out to dinner?
0: Well, you can't do that. Can't do that.
1: I left the right little post-it notes. You look so hot tonight.
0: And we don't know that that's what it was, right?
1: Well, he left them notes. He left them little notes
0: about their appearance or whatever.
1: Yeah.
0: Could have just said you look nice.
1: Yes, he could have. He could have.
0: Might have said that. Yeah. Maybe the word hot wasn't even in there. Maybe it was just, hey, you look really nice today.
1: Oh, you look beautiful today. Man, want to go out to dinner later? Are those new nylons you're wearing?
0: That's
1: great.
0: That's not going to work.
1: That's not going to work. You know, I was thinking you need maybe some, you should go see my plastic surgeon.
0: Come here. That's not going to work either. No.
1: No?
0: Nope. Mm-mm.
1: Did you just get that dress? Because I need to buy you another one. Come here, let me give you some money.
0: I don't think that's my friend.
1: No,
0: no.
1: Want to go on vacation? He offered to go on vacation with him.
0: Yeah,
1: hey,
0: inappropriate.
1: Wow. I'm just sitting here thinking we're getting ready to go on vacation.
0: Hey, I'm going to France. You want to come?
1: Yeah.
0: The guy's married, right? Or is he married?
1: That's a good question.
0: Because you're going on vacation
1: that's
0: with your staff
1: a
0: members?
1: Good question. I don't know that.
0: What about
1: he
0: your
1: is.
0: Wife? Maybe the wife was invited too. Who knows?
1: Right. Representative Chuck Edwards, North Carolina. Hmm. I don't know. He's 65 now.
0: Oh, wow.
1: Deny the committee. It doesn't say here. Maybe the wife already left him. He couldn't take him. He's always hitting up younger chicks. Yeah, it doesn't say in the story if he had much prayer and reflection with the wife.
0: Yeah, he's married. Apparently to Teresa Wilson Edwards.
1: Oh, for now. Yeah, for now.
0: Yeah.
1: All I did was offer to take him out to dinner. Why do you leave me alone?
0: He showered young female staffers with gifts, and apparently. You know, I guess that's
1: you can't do
0: upon.
1: That. Yeah, you
0: is
1: can't
0: that
1: do that.
0: Upon now?
1: Yes, I just give you a nice gift. Tell you how hot you look. Want to take you to dinner?
0: No,
1: I'm in Washington D.C. My wife is back in North Carolina. I need some companionship. Is that wrong?
0: Yeah, it's wrong. It is.
1: Congress thought that too.
0: He gave them gifts of jewelry, guns, Vegas trips, New York City helicopter rides.
1: Oh man.
0: And more.
1: Man, if he needs a date, I'm here, Chuck.
0: And you don't mind a little inappropriateness.
1: I do not. We're fine.
0: So, he'd be perfectly.
1: You know what? If you want to bring the wife along?
0: Fine.
1: Come on.
0: More coming up.
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17: Hey there, happy Friday. I'm Hillary. This is your 4 Minute Buzz, and here are more of today's top stories. A new report alleges that potentially dozens of American journalists have sought to effectively disseminate positive messages about Beijing, and they are allegedly on the payroll of the Chinese Communist Party. The new report reviews American journalists that have allegedly received free trips from the CCP based on the potential for favorable coverage and that have sought to effectively disseminate positive messages about China. Now, the original report itself does not name any of the journalists, but American political commentator Natalie Winters published a report last month alleging that after cross-referencing archive newsletters and annual reports and then matching those reports with the China-United States Exchange Foundation's own publications and accounts from the trips that were offered to the journalists, she's uncovered the names of at least 26 journalists. Winter's report claims that the list of names includes current and former journalists from a variety of American organizations, including the New York Times, CNN, Ms. Now, The Washington Post, NPR, The Associated Press, Vox, The Atlantic, The Los Angeles Times, The Chicago Tribune, and other major American news organizations. Now, Winters claimed that in several cases, the trips were followed by columns and reports defending Chinese government policies, as well as attacking President Trump's policies regarding China. Now, Winters' report reveals the names of several of the journalists that allegedly traveled to China during the same year that they published op-eds that were favorable to China. The report also alleges that the CUSEF network repeatedly intersected with the political apparatus surrounding President Joe Biden, including top-ranking officials in the administration. Also, an American journalist pleaded guilty in June to working as an agent for China. Assistant Director Roman Rozhovsky of the FBI's Counterintelligence and Espionage Division said regarding Thomas Weir Pocken, the American journalist that pleaded guilty, quote, "By his own admission, not only did Thomas Pocken attempt to infiltrate U.S. political circles at the direction of China's Ministry of State Security, but he gathered intelligence on his American targets and reported it back to his Chinese intelligence handlers." Rozhovsky added, quote, "This case illustrates the lengths to which the Chinese Communist Party will go to undermine our democratic institutions and degrade our political freedoms. But it also demonstrates the FBI's resolve to defend the homeland from threats to our national security." The DOJ alleges that Pocken received at least $100,000 for his work with a source that he identified as Kathy. Kathy also allegedly paid for Pocken to travel to China several times between 2019 and 2025. Pocken is scheduled to be sentenced on September 1st and faces a maximum penalty of 10 years in prison if convicted. Also, Texas Governor Greg Abbott announced on Thursday that SpaceX will be building a vertically integrated semiconductor fabrication plant in Grimes County. Phase one of the TerraFab project will reportedly bring 3,000 jobs to the area, and it will cost the company about $16.8 billion to build. The 100 million square foot plant will bring logic, memory, and advanced packaging together under one roof to speed up output of semiconductors for the company's future chip demands. Now, the state has offered a $30 million Texas Enterprise Fund grant to SpaceX. And then here's a crazy story. Water levels on the Danube River, Europe's second longest river, have dropped so low due to a severe drought that dozens of World War II German battleships and even the remains of an ancient woolly mammoth are now emerging. The ships reportedly include weapons belonging to Nazi Germany's Black Sea Fleet, which the Germans deliberately sank as they retreated from Romania as Soviet forces advanced deeper into Europe. A rusty hull is also now visible near the Serbian port of Prahovo, along with a mast where a Nazi flag once flew. Now, so far, at least 20 World War II ships of various sizes are now visible to the naked eye from the banks of Prahovo. And in addition to the ships, the bones of what is likely a woolly mammoth from the Ice Age has also been uncovered near the northeastern city of Rus. Scientists have so far identified the jawbone, fragments of tusks, part of a shoulder blade, and a femur with its articular head. The river's so low due to the drought that the country's only nuclear power plant, which generates 50% of the nation's power, is now on the brink of shutting down. Three of the plant's four reactors are reportedly no longer in operation due to the low water levels, while remaining one operates at approximately 50%. And more than 300 government-linked buildings in Budapest have now been ordered to turn off lights in an effort to conserve power. I'm Hillary. This has been your 4-Minute Buzz.
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0: that this is happening with a United States senator.
1: So John Thune is walking through the halls of the Capitol building, and one of the TMZ reporters is asking him this. I think there's several different times when he's being asked about Mitch.
0: And he just goes through and just completely nothing.
1: Yeah, watch this.
2: Mr. Leader, do you want to see Mitch McConnell put out a video of some sort? Put out a video? Mitch McConnell?
0: Yeah, this is Nicholas Balls.
1: Right.
0: Ballsy's doing great work.
2: Do you think McConnell needs to put out some sort of video to show this?
1: TMZ is in here somewhere, aren't they?
3: Again, that's a decision between him and his staff.
2: Have you visited him in the hospital?
0: Hello?
3: Well, the same American.
0: Hello. Oh,
3: okay. Yeah. Well, I think, you know, obviously the only way that will come, some form of it, budgetary or fiscal safe, if you want to.
1: Pause it for just a second. I will say, the gaggle of reporters walking me down the hallway every single day, every time I come down.
0: It's
1: this,
0: tiring.
1: That would get old fast. I'd be a little cranky. If it were me, I'd be just a tiny bit cranky.
0: Okay. All right. That having been said, now,
1: yes.
0: Nicholas has been on the game, and he's caught the chief of staff and the communications director of Mitch McConnell walking down the hallway, and they're like, oh, they're so mad that they got caught.
1: Yeah.
0: Walking down the hallway by themselves. There's no gaggle around them.
1: Right, that's true.
0: And they say, nothing is said about their boss.
1: Yeah.
0: Nothing is said to the people they're supposed to be working for.
1: Right.
0: By the way, you're there
1: word.
0: For us.
1: They didn't say a
0: nothing.
1: Word.
0: Nothing. They won't stop and say, no, Mitch, you know what? Mitch is doing fine. Thanks for asking. He's doing really well in rehab. I just left the hospital. And
1: something. But they won't.
0: Something.
1: They won't do any of that. It's like they're pissed off that they're even being asked about it. But let's finish this.
3: I think we have 50 votes to get on budget reconciliation, but we're still having the conversation.
2: Thank you. Senator, have you been able to visit McConnell in the hospital?
3: What's that?
2: Have you been able to visit him in the hospital, McConnell?
3: I have not, no.
1: No, he hasn't.
2: You have any update on his condition?
0: Wow. Yeah, hello? Yeah, I'm getting on the elevator right now.
2: Do you think he's going to be back? Are you going to give him an ultimatum to come back to vote?
1: So frustrating.
2: Since you have a slim majority?
0: It's maddening.
1: So frustrating.
0: Maddening.
1: It is.
0: It's mad. I mean, I would be so angry.
1: We deserve more than this.
0: I would be so angry. And then on top of it, when he was the other time he's walking down the hall, he's babbling about the Save America Act, which he is which is another
1: agonizing.
0: It's just mad.
1: Yes, it is.
0: Of itself. I just want to take John Thune back to the bathhouse and just leave him there.
1: Yeah, absolutely. 888-727 Beck. More coming up.
4: 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Handshake, commission, done. We'll see you again a year later. Time for renewal. What do you say we play golf? 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
1: It's Pat and Jeffy for Glenn today. All right, so nothing out of John Thune, and then TMZ. TMZ sees somebody entering Mitch McConnell's house, or at least they think
0: it's Mitch McConnell's house. It's at Mitch McConnell's place.
1: Yeah, this is Senator Tillis, who lives with Mitch McConnell, I guess.
7: No. No.
1: Here it is.
7: No.
1: Watch this.
8: Excuse me, Tom. Sorry to startle you. I'm from TMZ.
7: You're just visiting Mitch?
8: No, I live here.
7: Oh, you live here? He just got discharged.
8: That's what's been so funny about everybody talking about all the intrigue here. It's this, it's a Senate member who happens to live in a carriage house.
7: You live at the back of Mitch McConnell's house?
8: There's actually a separate edifice if you see over here.
0: The separate edifice.
1: The separate edifice.
7: Oh, okay, okay.
8: I only moved here. I sold a condo back in... March, and I'm here until I retire at the end of the
0: I'm not running
7: anymore. Oh, wow. So the media who have thought that this was Mitch's house is actually your house.
8: That's why I've had so much fun, everybody talking about the
1: That's why, the Tom. Process.
7: Oh, my God. Hey. How's he doing? Have you talked to him?
8: I understand he's doing okay, got out of rehab.
1: Well, you understand. Yeah, awesome. Talk to him.
8: So now you broke the story.
7: Okay, thanks, mate. See ya. Bye.
1: All right. So he lives in a different separate edifice. From Mitch McConnell.
0: They all have strange living arrangements when they don't have, you know, unless they have a lot of money coming in, then they have a separate house with a separate edifice that they can rent out, you know, like a sitting senator who used to be in charge of the Senate. He has a place. But they all, I mean, remember they used to fight over some of the congresspeople and senators, for that matter, sleeping in their offices.
1: Yeah.
0: They didn't want that.
1: Yeah, right. And so
0: they're living in separate edifices
1: at Mitch McConnell's house.
0: And why would you see the person that owns the house? You wouldn't.
1: Why would you see
0: it? Wouldn't.
1: No, you wouldn't.
9: Well, the headlines might change. The threats facing Israel remain. 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

0: Jeffy for Glenn today. 888-727-BECK if you'd like to get in touch with us during the course of the show. Wow. We've got this Abdul Rahman Al Sayed ad that, I don't know, this just pisses me off. I just don't understand how we've gotten to this point in America where these DSA members and these Islamists and these people who hate America are almost in charge of it now at this point.
1: Yeah. Well, I don't think he's DSA, though, right?
0: No, he claims he's not.
1: Yeah.
0: His policies are all socialist, but he claims he's not.
1: He's an Islamist for sure.
0: Oh, yeah.
1: Oh, man.
0: Yes. And he's very much like Zoran Mamdani in New York City.
1: Yes.
0: He's, you know, that same fakey, phony smile. Yep. Oh, dude, there's nothing to fear here. I'm wonderful. And I'm so calm and measured on everything I do and say.
1: And I'm so much smarter than you.
0: So much. Well, and this guy is pretty smart.
1: He is. I know.
0: Michigan, followed by Oxford, followed by Columbia.
1: Right.
0: So he's done some stuff.
1: He does. He has done some things. And it was nice that when he when he spoke at the University of Michigan's graduation, he spoke just before Bill Clinton spoke.
0: This really packs me off.
1: Clinton was so impressed with him. He said, "You know, you ought to get into politics,"
0: and he did. Thanks for that, Bill. Thanks for that.
1: You sounded great.
0: I wish everybody could hear what you just said because it was fabulous.
1: I can't wait to tell Monica.
0: The only thing I like better are fat chicks right now. And so,
1: you know any?
0: It's been a while. It's been a while since I've had access to any.
1: But, since we're here in Ann Arbor.
0: But here's the new El Sayed ad to just let this soak in.
2: When we launched this campaign, the political establishment never imagined we could win. They said we couldn't build a movement of Michiganders united by all that we share instead of divided by all that we don't. They were wrong. I go, I hear the same thing. It shouldn't be this hard. People are working harder and falling further behind. Politicians like Mike Rogers, they want us divided. Convinced we have more to hear from each other than the people rigging the system against us. But our campaign has never been about Democrats or Republicans. It's about people who believe our tax dollars should be invested here, not in endless war. And healthcare should be for all.
0: Oh,
2: the government should work for us. And power belongs to the people. Michigan, this land was made for you and me.
0: I love that because you also have the little subtlety there of Woody Guthrie playing in the background, who was an actual communist. And you don't, in This Land Is Your Land, it sounds so pro-American.
1: Sure does.
0: Right until it gets to the third verse where the punch comes in.
1: Knows that verse.
0: Nobody knows that verse at all. But it's an important verse because it tells you who he was. And it's amazing this guy's using it.
1: Yep.
0: And just that extra subtle little jab.
1: Right? Yep.
0: I'm going to use this against you.
1: America. I didn't realize, for those watching, I didn't realize he was so short either. Just a short little guy.
0: Yeah.
1: Probably has a little short syndrome going on, too.
0: Little Napoleon thing going on.
1: Yeah, absolutely.
0: Yeah. But, you know, they're smooth as silk.
1: They sure are.
0: He and Mamdani both smooth as silk. And they're saying all the things that the little guy wants to hear. Okay.
1: Well, everywhere he goes, Pat.
0: Yep.
1: That's what he hears.
0: Yep. And I'm sure he does. I'm sure he hears it from some people because, you know, there are some issues. Gas prices, grocery store prices. Yeah. And so people want more affordability, and he's the guy that's going to deliver? No.
1: Oh.
0: No, he is not. Glenn Beck is on.
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8: Hey there, happy Friday. I'm Hillary. This is your 4 Minute Buzz, and here are more of today's top stories. President Trump signed two executive orders on Thursday targeting birthright citizenship and birth tourism. The executive orders come weeks after the Supreme Court struck down previous attempts to end birthright citizenship under the 14th Amendment. White House Deputy Chief of Staff for Policy, Stephen Miller, said that the first order expands the categories of people that the administration considers ineligible for birthright citizenship, including members of foreign terrorist organizations, alien enemies of the United States, and large categories of people who lobby and act on behalf of foreign governments. Miller said that the second order would ban birth tourism for the first time in history. Miller also said that the administration will move to deny visas to people who seek to enter the United States with the purpose of having a child on U.S. soil so that the child would be an automatic citizen. Also, Treasury Secretary Scott Bessent said on Thursday that the Trump administration is moving quickly to crack down on criminal enterprises, cartels, and undocumented immigrants taking advantage of the U.S. financial system. Bessent said to a group of Arizona bankers yesterday that, quote, this administration will not tolerate blatant abuse of our financial system, nor will it permit risks posed by the extension of financial services to illegal aliens. Bessent said, quote, know your customers, identify risks as they arise, and report suspicious patterns before they metastasize into criminal schemes. Trump signed an order in May directing Treasury and federal banking regulators to tighten oversight of financial activity linked to unauthorized employment. Also, FBI Director Kash Patel has allegedly said that a hacker confessed to erasing voter data for the 2020 election in Maricopa County, Arizona, but that local prosecutors refused to file charges. Patel said in the press release this week that the FBI confirmed that 633,000 voter records were illegally extracted from the site and identified the suspect that allegedly admitted to the crime. Patel alleged that multiple officials in Arizona, including the Arizona Attorney General's office, were all presented with the findings, but that they all declined to prosecute. The FBI said that the suspect claimed to have discovered the vulnerability of Maricopa County's voter registration record servers using a PowerShell script to extract the data and store it at his home, but that he destroyed the files before the FBI raid. Also, police are now saying that the man who was charged with starting a devastating wildfire in Spokane, Washington, has confessed to planning out the fire for weeks. Aaron Farinacci, the man arrested in connection with starting the Old Trails fire near Spokane, allegedly researched the weather to predict a day that would have high winds, low humidity, sort of high heat, Spokane County Detective Michael Drapeau said in the court filing on Wednesday. The Farinacci also allegedly researched the work of a well-known serial arsonist and purchased items to make a time-delayed device to ignite the wildfire by using a notebook paper, matches, a cigarette, and a rubber band. Farinacci has been charged with starting the Old Trails fire, one of three fires in the Spokane area that have already damaged or destroyed more than 900 structures. Nearly 700 of those were due to the Old Trails fire. Now, the suspect made his first court appearance on Thursday on multiple counts of arson. No plea has been entered, and Farinacci's bail was increased to $2 million. And in some entertainment news, celebrity blogger and media personality Perez Hilton's team and family said that police responded to Hilton's Miami area home following reports that he appeared to engage in self-harm during a live stream on Tuesday. The video, which initially streamed on TikTok before the platform pulled it, appeared to show Hilton covered in blood with visible cuts and holding what appeared to be a knife. Viewers pleaded with Hilton during the stream, asking for his phone number so they could alert authorities. Hilton's children, niece, and sister said in a statement they had fled the home shortly before the live stream when it became clear he was experiencing a mental health crisis. The family said in a statement that, quote, when it became clear that Perez was experiencing a severe mental health crisis and harming himself, they immediately fled to protect the children from witnessing any further trauma. The family added, quote, our highest priority right now is helping the children begin to heal from what they experienced. An important part of that process is allowing them to safely return home and begin rebuilding a sense of security and normalcy. So our prayers go out to Perez Hilton, his family, his children, and we hope that he recovers soon. I'm Hillary. This has been your 4 Minute Buzz. And now we get to go over to Pat and Jeffy with the final hour of the Glenn Beck program.
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0: different schools.
1: How many times I got to tell you, you don't know her.
0: I don't know her. All right, more coming up in 1 minute.
2: I think about Providence often these days, the idea that we're stewards of our families, our communities, our own safety. The founders understood this. It's woven into the fabric of who we are as Americans. And I want to share something with you. It's called Byrna, B-Y-R-N-A, and it's changed how I think about personal protection. Here's the thing. Most people assume self-defense is complicated. You need training, licensing, you know, government approval. But Byrna is legal in all 50 states. No permit, no background check. Because your right to protect your family shouldn't require anyone's permission. The range on this is 60 feet. That's not pepper spray distance. That's real distance that gives you time to think, to move, to get your family safe. It's simple enough that anyone can use it, anyone. And it's built in Fort Wayne, Indiana, right here in America, in American hands, American craftsmanship. And that matters to me, and I think it matters to you. I'm not here to scare you. I'm here to tell you being prepared isn't paranoia. It's love. It's what we do for the people that you do anything for. So go to Byrna, BYRNA.com/Glenn.
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0: Pat and Jeffy for Glenn today. 888-727-BECK. So be that as it may, whether or not the two Senate candidates for U.S. Senate in Texas are bachelors or not, that's a race that I really hope the Republican Party starts to focus on, because it's way too close for comfort. You can't have this guy, James Tallarico, in the U.S. Senate Texas.
1: No way.
0: Texas, and it's going to be almost impossible to hang on to the Senate majority.
1: And I will say, since, you know, we live here in Texas, I have not seen Paxson commercials.
0: That's been a real problem. I see a lot of Tallarico commercials.
1: I've not seen any Paxson social media commercials.
0: Haven't either.
1: Any kind of posts on other stuff that, you know, bring up, you know, stupid little games and stuff like that. And it's been nothing.
0: Uh-huh.
1: Nothing for Ken Paxson. And so whatever Ken's doing needs to be done a little different, first of all.
0: I think so.
1: And second, and maybe he doesn't have the money.
0: He's not necessarily listening to us. but maybe he should, because we're not seeing him.
1: All I know is I got a text from a David.
0: Oh.
1: Yesterday.
0: Campaign?
1: I don't know how David got my phone number, but it said, hi, it's David, a Ken Paxton supporter.
0: Oh.
1: James Tallarico backed transgender policies. Ken Paxton opposes. Can we chat? So I got that. I got that on my phone. And the other reason, and I don't know how he got my phone number, except that yesterday I was looking at something from Ken Paxton's ex account, and I said, you know, I need to follow him. And so I went to follow him, and it says follow back. So he was already following me. On my ex account, at Jeffy JFR, by the way, and on X. And so I followed him. And maybe because I followed him, you know, that's when David decided that he was going to contact me and wanted to talk to me
0: about
1: Ken
0: Paxton. Well, how did he get your number? That still doesn't give him your phone number,
1: It shouldn't.
0: Shouldn't.
1: It shouldn't. I'm told that those numbers are private, Elon. So, you know, it shouldn't. I don't know. I don't know how David got my number, but I didn't reply stop to end, and I didn't reply to him, yes, we can chat. So, David, I left David hanging.
0: Well, we should chat. We should chat with David and see what he has to say. I'm glad that Ken Paxton is
1: out there doing something.
0: Yeah. At least there's that.
1: Yes. Right? Maybe I will. David, call me.
0: Yeah, give me a call. Let's chat.
1: Let's talk a little bit about how the transgender policies that Ken opposes. Because, you know, I'm all for, you know, trans people being treated like human beings instead of being treated like the non-humans they're being treated like all over this country.
0: Are they being treated like non-humans?
1: Oh, my gosh.
0: I don't really see that.
1: Yes, holy cow.
0: I'm not trans, so I don't experience it the way
1: they do. Whenever I hear someone say, oh, I think I'm okay with trans, I just want them to be over there with themselves, that's hatred.
0: I've never heard anybody say that.
1: Really?
0: I just want them to be over there by themselves. Never heard it.
1: That's all they say.
0: Never heard it. I have heard people say they don't want biological men in women's sports.
1: That's all that means is you want them over there.
0: No, that's really not. Means. No.
1: Wow.
0: That's really not what it means. We've got some comments on the number one tennis player in the world for women coming up.
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0: Pat and Jeffy for Glenn today. Apparently in Colorado, there was some kind of eerie shape-shifting orb hovering up in the sky for 6 hours yesterday. 6 hours.
1: 6 hours.
0: And
1: 6 hours.
0: I mean, thousands of people saw it. Did nobody call and say, hey, you want to send, I don't know, the Air Force over here and see what that is?
1: I mean, it was there.
0: 6 hours hovering. What is that?
1: It appears just hovering in the sky. It was up there quite a ways. I mean, I don't think it was a Chinese balloon, but it was.
0: No, they said it changed shapes. It's not balloonish.
1: It was perfectly round and transparent through binoculars.
0: Oh.
1: Almost like a ball of energy. The perfectly circular blob's fixed position is what left most viewers intrigued about its mysterious nature. Photographs of the orb have surfaced, but barely justify the unnatural physicality of the object's size, altitude, and true distance.
0: Weird.
1: Really, really weird.
0: If it's me, I'm sending a fighter jet up there.
1: Yes.
0: Check it out. Just see what it is.
1: Yes.
0: Unless you already know what it is because it's from the U.S. military. Then I guess I'm not doing anything. So now, maybe that's what it is.
1: You're not just going to have a flyby?
0: No. Not if I already know what it is.
1: Just a jet to, go ahead. Fly. All right. Take her out. Fly her by.
0: Satisfy their curiosity. Fly by it.
1: Go ahead. Everybody think we're looking into it.
0: Also, astronomers studying the moon claim to have captured possible evidence of a technologically advanced non-human civilization.
1: Oh.
0: Scientists at Ukraine's main astronomical observatory reported observing more than 20 unidentified objects moving near and across the moon several months in a row in 2025. Some of the disc-shaped objects were estimated to be between 15 and 25 miles across.
1: Those don't sound like small objects.
0: No, that's fairly sizable.
1: Yeah.
0: If you're flying across the moon and it's 25 miles across your vehicle, that's
1: a pretty sizable object.
0: That's not normal.
1: Now, we just had one of Elon's rockets crash into the moon, and we haven't seen pictures of that yet.
0: Still. Right.
1: Ukrainian laboratory hasn't released photos of Elon's crash.
0: No.
1: Into the moon, which was, left a 16-foot hole or something into the moon.
0: Mm-hmm.
1: Maybe we hurt somebody. Maybe that was an attack on the moon. That's why it was this errant SpaceX rocket going into the moon.
0: Okay.
1: By accident. Really wasn't an accident at all.
0: Maybe you're on to something. Maybe we're slamming into a 15 to 25 mile object.
1: Yeah, and we're trying. That's why we haven't seen pictures of it, and that's why we're trying to say the moon is ours. Whoever you are, get out.
0: You stumbled onto something. All right. We'll investigate it over the weekend. Let you know on Monday what the outcome was. See you then.
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0: And greetings. Happy Friday. I am Steve Dace, the only man in America. They can have a post on X on a contentious topic liked in a matter of seconds by both Joel Berry and Oran McIntyre. I even took a snapshot of that and sent it to you guys.
1: You did.
0: That might be the greatest accomplishment I will have in the year of our Lord 2026.
1: That's a Festivus miracle right there.
0: It is. He's Todd Erzin. He's Aaron McIntyre. Not to be confused with the Oran McIntyre. He's John Harris. He's going to join us here momentarily for the Dace Group. Don't forget, coming up later on, it'll be a Feedback Friday when it's your turn to let us know what you think about what we think. And then, of course, this part of the show brought to you by our friends over at Preborn, who you guys have been so incredibly generous to. And I'm not shocked or surprised, because you're an incredible audience. You're engaged. You're active. And you know that there's no greater cause than the cause of life. And Preborn is right on the front lines of that war. They're one of the few pro-life ministries that I'm aware of that was actually prepared and ready for what life post Roe v. Wade was going to look like. That this is really now going to become soul-to-soul combat. And that's the battle they fight in their clinics every day. 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

0: There he is. Good to see you again, Mr. John Harris. Thank you for joining us today. Your weekly look at the week that was begins, as it always does, with issue one. Bleep. Lord Nefarious says.
1: Oh, say, can you see by the dawn's early light what so proudly we hail at the twilight's last gleaming?
2: We don't back down. With all due respect, if they go low, we don't go high. We take them to the mud and choke them out.
3: And we all know those 250 years weren't perfect. We all know that a lot of that history was built on a set of foundational errors. I got to go to amazing public schools. I got to go to an incredible public university. I got my medical education paid for by the NIH. Growing up just 15 minutes away from me, children whose families had been here far longer than mine, never got those same opportunities.
4: So you moved to Ireland. You want to move back to the United States, correct?
5: When he's done. I miss my other children greatly.
4: Mm-hmm.
5: And I miss, you know, New York and my life here.
1: Who's brought stripes and bright stars through the perilous fight? Or the ramparts we watched were so gallantly streamed.
6: To give you an example, one of the more controversial ones is that Piker has said America deserved 9/11. Are you comfortable with that association?
7: No, I am not. I think that's a dumb statement. On the other hand, he has a whole lot of followers and there's a lot of things that he's saying that are making sense to a lot of people.
8: In the restaurant industry, when we're out of something, we say it's 86th. And I'd say it's about f***ing time we 86 Trump.
9: My proximity to whiteness continues, right? My son is biracial. He's half white and half Korean. And I think navigating, you know, what his identity is and then how people perceive him is always at the back of my mind.
10: Honestly, I didn't have a lot of those because I didn't have those that really looked like me much. And that's why I kind of really wanted to make sure this was super intentional because now they have a doll that looks like you and nails and hair, but also you can be a killer on sport as well. So
11: logical male participating in women's sports, what's your personal stance?
12: Yeah, I mean, I don't know that I would say that I'm educated enough from a scientific standpoint.
13: So I'm all about women, little girls deserving to play, and that includes trans women.
1: And the rocket's red glare, the bombs bursting in air, gave proof through the night that our flag was still there.
14: Still there.
0: Donald Trump did it. He banned transgender athletes. Did that help you? Do you feel better now? Do you feel like your life has improved in any significant manner?
15: Okay, mommy, you got me here at the Twister's parking lot. What do you have us doing? Are you, like, going to take us out to lunch or something here?
16: Yes, Sissy, let's go inside so we can eat.
15: Really? At Twister's here? Yeah. Oh, cool.
1: Oh, say does the Star-Spangled Banner yet wave o'er the land of the free and the home of the brave?
0: What was that?
17: That was the opening game of the first female baseball league.
18: That's amazing.
0: What is the female baseball league?
17: It's the female baseball league.
0: That's a real thing? I had no idea this existed. This is real?
18: Apparently.
0: Are they calling it the female or the women's? What are they calling it?
17: I don't know.
18: They don't see gender, Steve.
17: Yeah, women's pro baseball league.
19: Why are they clapping?
0: Who is singing that?
18: Why are they breathing?
0: I mean, I've never heard. Is that some viral thing I just have been in a?
18: No, I haven't seen it.
0: I've had my head in the sand and was unaware was going on. Are we too old for this now? Because that is awful. That is dreadful. That can't be. By accident. That had to be a troll.
18: That's
0: that had
18: day
0: to
18: that
0: be.
18: Ends in Y.
0: That had to be a troll. It had to be. Oh, my word.
19: It's an omen for the first female baseball league, that's for sure.
0: Yes, it is. So, John is the guest. I'm sorry, I am verklempt. All right, John is the guest here. You always get the first crack at Aaron's montage, which has broken me. I am a broken vessel right now. I am shattered before you, John Harris. What was the most detestable thing you just watched and why?
19: It was a wonderful montage, Aaron, to just reinforce to me why I don't want to get out. I just stay home. Don't go anywhere. Don't go to a sports game. That was the worst, I think, of all of it. I know everything that the political side of it, the Democrats are saying is terrible. But as a musician and someone who enjoys music, I just can't abide my national anthem being disgraced in that manner. It's hilarious, but it's just sad, too. I can't even I still don't know what to say. I'm in shock sitting here.
0: Who's the singer? Is this a known person?
17: No, she identifies as being in the right key.
0: Nice.
17: They all do. All three of them or four of them. I couldn't tell. How many voices were there?
0: I don't even know what to say to that.
17: Legion?
0: I am, holy cow, how have I not seen that? Todd, what stuck out to you?
18: Well, it's, and I've already posted my thoughts on this yesterday before even seeing the montage on X, but it's the combination of what I have to commit his name. Who's running for Senate in Michigan? What's his name?
17: El Sayed.
18: It's El Sayed versus Hong in Wisconsin for just absolutely looking,
0: with a dash of Tallarico thrown in,
18: looking to the West, you know, looking to the other Big Ten schools, you know, Oregon out in California, say no, we got hold our beer, hold my beer, we're gonna see you and raise you on all this. This is why, and listen, I'm equal opportunity. Until we find out what's going on, we need to shut down college football in the state of Michigan, the state of Wisconsin, and the state of Minnesota. Midwestern values are at stake. These universities are simply spitting in the face. We do not have the right to nice things. So we have to shut down college football until we understand what's going on in this state.
0: Aaron, what about you?
17: I can't even remember what was in the montage because I was on the phone the entire time during that montage with a plumber. So I apologize. I'm trying to double, quadruple task here. But if I recall...
18: We're doing it live, Aaron!
17: Are we live?
18: This is live.
0: John is looking at us like,
17: what kind of outfit do you run there, Dace?
0: What level of retards am I on this show with right now? Yes.
19: We should go do the national anthem somewhere.
0: Yes, yes, we should. I'll just indiscriminately scream out, this is live.
17: Yes. If I recall, Hassan Piker is in there. If I recall the montage that I did myself that I can't even remember less than 24 hours later, Hassan Piker is in there. Hey, Donald Trump got all the dudes out of the sports. Are you happy now? Do you feel better?
18: Yes.
17: To which I reply, I know this is a really hard word to say, and I'm going to do my best not to butcher it the way the national anthem is butchered. My reply to Hassan Piker is, yes, yes, yes.
18: Amen, I say to you.
0: Verily, verily. Yes, indeed. I mean, that's one of the things I feel the best about, in fact. If anything, it's on a short list of things I feel pretty great about right now, as a matter of fact. Yes. All right. Let's get to the exit question, shall we? On a scale of 1 to 10, with 1 being Candace Owens' score in the Hooked on Phonics final exam, and 10 being how low your IQ has to be to believe any of Candace's Charlie conspiracy theories, rank this week's level of total depravity. Todd?
18: Hard 10.
0: I mean, that song alone is it's a 10 on its own.
17: I think she reached an H sharp there, which is not a note that even exists.
0: What orifice did she have to manipulate or appendage did she have to grab to reach said chord, do you think? I mean, she have to peel a toenail off right then and there or something?
18: I think she's doing us a favor.
0: I don't even think I can mimic it.
18: Like if how we are living our lives was actually accompanied by a soundtrack,
0: you think that would be it?
18: That authentically,
0: you think that is the national anthem right now?
18: Oh, like
0: in the rock. I can't even begin to emulate.
18: I have a question. That nails it.
17: I have a question for John. A technical question for John. Were you able to hear the national anthem during that montage?
19: I mean, I heard something. Yeah. I don't know if it was the national anthem.
17: See,
19: but
17: that tells you it wasn't even music, because if it was actually music, he wouldn't have been able to hear it.
0: This is an incredible point for
17: because
0: people Zoom, that don't know. Go ahead.
17: Zoom, for whatever reason, our Zoom system blocks out all music to the guest.
0: Yes.
17: And so it doesn't, Zoom couldn't even deduce that that was music.
19: Oh.
0: Yeah, it's no, true story. John, this is not a troll. If I'm at remote, like on my home studio or on the road, I hear everything when I'm out, because I'm connected via Zoom too on remote. I hear everything other than music. Zoom will not play music over the Zoom. So the fact that you were able to hear that.
18: Did AI just become self-aware?
0: Yes, Skynet has adapted. It is official.
18: No.
0: Just it is official. No. It is official. All right. The Zoom, you know, mechanism there was not able to recognize that as music, the fact that you could hear it.
19: Well, the hilarious thing is I'm a praise team leader at my church. I'm actually the minister of music. And when I get up there and someone goes off at the beginning of a song, you all kind of look at them. And sometimes it's me, but I stop or that person stops and you figure it out. And in this particular video, you could see these other two girls looking at, I didn't get a good look. I at first thought that.
0: No, you saw it, right? Not. Yeah, they do look at her like, yeah. What are we doing?
19: They're like, yeah. What's going on? And she just plows through.
0: Yes.
19: And that's the hilarious part to me. It's like, it's the worst thing ever. And she just makes it worse and worse. And they're like, what are we doing here?
0: Holy cow. I mean, that is maybe the most disturbing thing I have seen or heard so far this year. That is, wow. My brain is broken. Let's get to issue two. Let's try to have a more serious conversation, because it certainly won't be that much more hopeful. Which Christian leaders will repent of promoting Fauci to the brethren?
20: Simple cursory search during the era of COVID will turn up oodles of examples of our evangelical betters chastising their fellow brethren for not trusting the science, not trusting Fauci, and engaging in sinful conspiracy theories. A few examples come to mind. Russell Moore, former lead of the Ethics and Religious Liberty Commission for the Southern Baptist Convention, saying, quote, these vaccines are cause for evangelicals to celebrate and give thanks to God. He also claimed those trying to warn against the vaccine were, quote, dividing the congregation one way or another. Ed Stetzer, now at Biola University, of course, had this infamous conversation with Francis Collins at the NIH.
21: As a Christian and a scientist, do you think there's any basis for a Christian, or what would be the basis, if so, to claim a religious exemption from vaccines?
22: I have trouble seeing what it would be. I guess I'd like to hear somebody articulate that.
20: Stetzer also chastised Christians for questioning the natural origins hypothesis and calling the lab leak hypothesis misinformation, and equated asking questions about the lab a sin. There's also, of course, Rick Warren, who colluded with Collins, Fauci et al. To frame lockdowns as loving your neighbor. Those are just a few examples that come to the top of the mind about how the evangelical elite during COVID still, to my knowledge, have yet to repent.
0: Tim Keller's decision to segregate his church by vax status not mentioned, since he's no longer alive and isn't here to repent for said maneuver nevertheless. So let's get to it, John. First question to you. Who is most in need of repentance here but has yet to do so?
19: That's a hard question, because you guys are on the front line of this, and I was in the trenches in the evangelical world tracking all this compromise, and there's so many figures that you could talk about. But a lot of the figures were promoting a policy, right? It was shutting down your church, like Francis Collins said with Russell Moore, or it was you need to get the vax, like John Piper said. He said, if you're not doing it, it's because of peer pressure, which is laughable, because it's the people pushing it that I think were succumbing to more peer pressure. Or it was it was something along the lines of policy, right? So the Fauci himself was not endorsed, at least publicly, by a lot of these leaders. It was implicit. It was maybe indirect. I mean, you did have Francis Collins privately coordinating to try to say, hey, these great Barrington Declaration people, we got to stop them. But there is an example of someone, Joe Carter from the Gospel Coalition. He went out there and he specifically, and I would say the word endorsed is strong enough to really label this accurately. He endorsed Anthony Fauci. He said conspiracies about Anthony Fauci, the man, specifically.

0: Well, he's actually at David Platt's church now. He's been there for a few years working under David Platt. So if you know who David Platt is, it all makes sense.
1: It does make a ton of sense, no doubt. What do you think, Aaron?
2: Who is most in need of repentance? It's just because I've brushed with this individual multiple times in a previous role, interacted with him a few times on X, and I do think it's the aforementioned Ed Stetzer. If you go back and you watch that interview with Francis Collins, and Ed Stetzer, as I pointed out as well, was writing about, he said it was a sin. He said we were being gullible. He called his brethren gullible. He called his brethren basically nuts, saying you're making us all look like idiots. Cut it out with the lab leak stuff. Okay, you can, I think there's a way, if you're concerned about that, if you're, for the right reasons, whatever those might be, if you're concerned that people are starting to maybe go down a path, there's a way you can maybe encourage people on how to ask the right questions or critically think through things and expend a lot of grace. There was no grace for one half or one part of this debate. No grace at all. You are a bunch of people who are idiots making us look bad, stupid, sycophants, conspiracy theorists, sinful. It's Ed Stetzer. And it's just the interview with Francis Collins. I went back and watched quite a bit of that again. I was trying to forget about it, and I didn't even realize I was trying to forget about it. But going back and watching it again, I realized I was trying to forget that ever happened. It's vile is a good word. It's nauseating. Just absolutely nauseating. Because there's you can kind of tell from body language, can't you? Okay. At a certain point, you can kind of tell from body language when somebody is just like, I've arrived, or I'm trying to impress someone, or I'm trying to keep up appearances and make it known that I'm have the seat at the table that everybody else wants. And that is what that interview really looked like to me. The tone, the mannerisms, everything. As a Christian and also a scientist, is there any idea or is there any reason why these numbskull Christians could want a religious exemption for the vaccine? It's just nauseating. So it's Ed Stetzer.
1: Todd?
3: Yeah, I'm not going to let all you Protestants have all the fun. The USCCB was atrocious on this. They continue to be. They're arguing against religious exemptions as we speak. Terrible on this. But there's a reason, Protestant or Catholic, why we're like this.
1: Good, because that's where I was going to take the conversation
3: on this. Well, there's a very good reason, because we, and even the most conservative people on faith, total depravity. Ultimately, there's all kinds of pockets in our life, and this might be the biggest one, where they aren't so much. Vaccination is how a lot of people view their faith. Your faith is actually an exorcism. But most people of faith view it as a vaccination, and that's why they can't wrap their brain around apologizing for this. I meant to do good. This is all right. Why wouldn't you vaccinate? Most Christians think this. Most Christians continue to think this about this even after COVID. They think they were saved by this vaccine because that's how they view their faith. A shot in the arm and I'm good now. And now I'm a first worlder, and look at Pleasant Valley Sunday over there in the cul-de-sac.
1: That's a fascinating connection.
3: That's why. And until we wrap our brain around this, that your faith is an exorcism and a daily one, and not just that shot in your arm. And look, the man in the white coat healed me.
1: It's the shot version of I gave my sins to Jesus once, and that's all that's required of me. Yes. Nothing more, nothing less ever again.
3: Yes.
1: Kind of a thing. All right. That's a fascinating connection that Todd made there. John, your thoughts on that?
0: Yeah, Todd, I think that's an excellent point, and I haven't considered that in detail. I think you're right that there's a low commitment, and people think that if they had the right intentions, that they're justified. A story that came to my mind as you were saying that was during that time in 2021 in the state of New York, where the religious exemption for the first time, I think, ever was taken off the table. And I had friends who were losing their jobs. There was one pastor, probably within about a 100-mile radius, who was writing religious exemptions for the few companies who would still take them privately. And that was my father. I emailed 100 pastors in the area, 100, because I was connected to a nurse who was trying to stage protests against the religious exemption specifically and denying it. And I put in my email, look, there's a gospel opportunity here. You can come, you can speak about the religious persecution element here, but you can also share the gospel with a bunch of people who are concerned about the vax, who don't really care about Christianity. This is an

0: opportunity. Guess how many pastors emailed me back or even responded? Zero.
1: I was going to guess a pretty low number.
0: Not one pastor got back to me to even say they disagreed. No one said a thing. And I remember that time vividly. It was a terrible time in so many ways. It was clarifying, though.
1: Yes. Aaron, you have thoughts on that?
2: It's incredible. And as much as, you know, last week watching that all go down, there is, even amongst us who are trying to be on the front lines and doing our best, and we're trying to speak the truth and speak up for people who didn't have as big of a voice, there is a tendency to kind of relive that era, especially in light of what we saw last week, and say, my goodness, what was the point? We're nowhere near where we need to be. But we cannot ever, ever, ever forget that. We can't forget that era, what they tried to do to us, and the absolute trust that was shaken, frayed, and really torn because of what happened during that era. And it's not just Fauci, it's the people who we're talking about these days. Our brethren, people who are supposed to be our brethren, totally and utterly sold us out. And it's just going to be hard to forget that as much as sometimes we would like to, because of the depth of how badly we were betrayed.
1: I do think there's some good news here. There is a graveyard of betrayal, Aaron, as you just articulated and itemized there. But there's also the opposite. And I go to one of these churches. I can't tell you how many pastors I've either heard from or heard about all over America that got up one day and were like, why are the strip clubs opened and I'm closed? And I've heard, I don't know about you, John, how many, if you've heard this, but I've heard a variation of this story dozens of times now from churches all over the country, across denominational lines. And essentially that pastor looked in the mirror and the Holy Spirit said, well, you're why? I mean, because you're a coward, basically. And the story goes a little bit like this. All right, we're going to reopen. All right, we're going to stop watering down God's word. We're going to start actually stop being his editor and preach the whole thing. Church empties out. Oh, no. I'm going to go belly up. What are we going to do? A year or two later, church is twice, three times the size it was before it emptied out, because God brought the people that actually wanted to hear the full counsel of God. And now the church is growing more than ever before. I go to a church with a pastor that this is his story. I have heard this all over the country, from all over the country. I've spoken in some churches all over the country that this story is similar to. So I do think there wasn't just betrayal here. I do think, John, there was also a pruning was done as well. And I think that, you know, some of that, some of what was threatened to be cut off responded accordingly and walked back into the light.
0: Absolutely. The higher you were in authority, the size of your church, the level of impact of your ministry, the more pressure was applied to you because you have all these relationships in elite circles. But I've made the case many times, and I've seen this myself. I don't know of any studies on it, but churches with 150, 80, 200 people in suburban, in rural areas especially, they actually tended to grow if they did what you were saying, Steve, because there was a big reshuffling of the deck. A lot of people were leaving churches that refused to open, that were caving, to go to churches where it was still open, or they had recently opened up because of having the experience you just described. I think of John MacArthur as a good example, where their church was shut down for about 2 months. And he is a bigger church in a very liberal state. And he just said, you know what, this is wrong. We're going to open up. He went to war with Gavin Newsom. It inspired a lot of people to kind of come in behind him and do the same thing, because courage is infectious. And it's one of the lessons that I learned from that whole era. Courage is actually infectious. If you are someone with courage, you'll notice other people will be strengthened. Mm-hmm. And I don't know if enough pastors learned that, but certainly I would say on those lower levels, and I don't mean that as a pejorative, I'm just saying churches that were a little smaller, I think a lot of them did learn that lesson and are reaping fruit from it.
1: Let's get to the exit question so we have plenty of time for everybody to give a thoughtful answer here. How should Christians treat the Christian leaders who misled them during the scamdemic and refused to repent? Aaron.
2: I think there is going to be, if they repent, obviously forgiveness, but there are going to be consequences for how badly the depth, and this is going to be different for everybody, but the depth of their betrayal, and maybe in positions of leadership, positions of a decision making that's maybe off of the table. But I think there's going to be a very much earned distrust going forward. And I think that's warranted.
1: Mm. Todd, an earned distrust. I like that term. I mean, I don't like it, but it's a good turn of phrase.
3: Well, I certainly practice this actively. I will regularly remind them of it when they ask them something of me of a moral nature. You want a commitment from me? Where was your commitment then? I remind people of this online all the time because they simply will not even acknowledge that they were did what they did. Well, okay. I'll make sure that it's acknowledged.
1: I totally believe you will do that.
3: It's not a will. I am.
1: Actively.
3: Yesterday.
1: Of that I am confident.
3: And the day before. Yes.
1: Of anything that's been said in the first 20 and a half minutes of this program, of that I am the most confident. John, we got about 90 seconds here. The balance of time for you. What's the right response here, do you think?
0: Well, the early church had a situation where people, it was a little different, but they were under the pressure of the government renouncing their faith. And then they wanted to come back when the pressure was lifted. And the answer was, look, you can come back, repent, but you're not going to be a pastor again. You already blew that chance. Hmm. That's a general sort of sentiment. And I think that probably applies here, depending on the level of egregious activity they involved themselves in. If they were shut down for a long period of time, then yeah. Pastor is not really your line of work. You got to have courage for that.
1: That's a fascinating analogy and precedent to cite there. Any thoughts on that real quick?
3: Listen, I'm Catholic, so we have a different chain of, in terms of becoming a pastor, but John is absolutely, just like we have way too many people in social media and podcasts, we have too many pastors.
1: So there's a lot of Catholics listening. Let's make that very practical here. So in other words, you're not in a position, you're saying, to remove church officials.
3: Right.
1: Those decisions are made in a bureaucratic level above you, right? But how much regard that you give them and influence into your lives, you do have agency on that,
3: and
1: right?
3: We need to thin the herd anyways.
1: All right. Good stuff. Sorry, Aaron, we're out of time.
2: All right.
1: We'll come back. Who is more likely to be president one day or one day soon? We'll discuss that next. Stay tuned.
4: 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Hillary Rodham Clinton just published an op-ed focused on yours truly.
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1: It was for 6 months. They sent Steve Bannon to prison for contempt of Congress. So this entire ongoing ordeal is still another vivid reminder. As much as possible, take control of your own health. Know as much about your own body as much as you possibly can. Now, I've been working with Jevity all throughout this year to do that. They have, and I mean this in a good way, the absolute most invasive, intense blood work you're going to get in terms of knowledge about your body. Stuff I've never even known to ask in the past, all right? And that kind of knowledge will then help them to lay out for you with one of their providers a blueprint and the resources for you to take control of your health. Now, that blueprint may include for you, as it does for me, their supplement program, which I love. I'm feeling great. I pay for that out of my own pocket, so I'm not just pitching that to you because they're giving that to me for telling you about Jevity. Now, I'm paying for the supplements out of my own pocket, and I'm not just going to waste the money. 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All right, let's welcome back in our good friend John Harris, and we'll tell you about how you can continue to follow his work here when we get to the end of this week's look at the week that was. Let's get to issue three, though. How true is this?
17: Doing it live. In the midst of the great burrito wars of 2026, Congressman Brandon Gill, a rising star, had this to say on X, quote, "Everything that directly impacts your life, affordability, safety, cultural stability, all of it is downstream from immigration. The choice to vote for a Democrat party committed to opening our borders to the world is a choice to commit civilizational suicide."
1: Todd, how true is that?
3: Way more true than most things that are uttered by anybody in Congress these days. Yeah, I mean, this is it doesn't really matter how you feel about it when the math is that clear. We just become drunk on our feelings, just as I laid out with what people think faith actually is. Like Flannery O'Connor said, you know, everybody thinks faith is this warm electric blanket, but in reality, it's the cross. The math on this immigration thing right there, that's not an opinion. It's not complicated math. It's actually just arithmetic. It's not calculus. And there's a reason why the Democrats are doing it, why they're flooding the zone like this. It's not remotely complicated. The only thing that's going to be complicated is whether we can adult or not. And that keeps proving to be something we don't want to do. And it's not just the people on the left, it's on the right. We are too distracted. We're too comfortable. We know now we're in so deep on this that this is going to be messy to fix. But the math is simple.
1: All right. Todd says it's simple. Aaron, what do you think?
17: Yeah, I think it's pretty simple, but it's the first step in probably a multi-step, but not, we're not doing, you know, quadratic equations here. We're doing simple division, subtraction, you know, adding, multiplication. This is the first step in a problem. This is, I think immigration is a good first step. If we chucked out every single illegal immigrant in this country right now, magic wand, they're all gone. They're all deported back to their home countries. Is this country spiritually put back together?
3: No.
17: No. However, a lot of the temporal stuff that we see around us that we've been talking about with the great burrito wars of 2026, all of this temporal stuff that is adding, maybe aiding and abetting some of the spiritual demise, would that stuff start to turn around? I think the answer is yes, or at least I'd like to find out if the answer is yes, at the very least. I'd like to figure out if the answer to that question is yes. Because in 2013, I was able to, in a fairly nice suburb of Minneapolis, St. Paul, I was able to live on my own on a nice part-time income with a little bit of supplemental income from donating plasma. I was able to live on my own, have my own apartment, one-bedroom apartment in a decent suburb-ish of Minneapolis, St. Paul, just 13 years ago. Last night, I checked the rent on that apartment, $650 a month in 2013. You know what it was?
1: Got to be over $1,000.
17: Started
1: now.
17: At $1,300.
1: Oh, my word.
17: I think that's a little bit of a problem. I think it's a bit of a problem. And yeah, how about this? I propose a compromise. I do think maybe there is a little bit of, maybe amongst certain sectors of my generation, certainly the Zoomers that I see are grinders, but that's just anecdotal. Let's put off having the conversation about poor work ethic, poor financial planning, all that stuff that seemingly there's one side of this debate. Let's put that off until we get them all out, get all of the invaders out. Then we can have that conversation. Is that a deal?
1: I'd take that deal.
17: Could we take that deal? Do you 10, think that's an acceptable deal?
1: I think that I'd take that
17: then deal. We can have that conversation. But until we get the invaders out, we're not going to talk about anybody's lack of drive, anybody's lack of ambition until we get that problem solved. So I think this is a good first step. And again, Brandon Gill hits the nail on the head.
1: You mentioned the suburb that you were once in before you came to work here in Minneapolis. Yes. So I live in you guys know where I live. I live in a nice suburb of Des Moines called West Des Moines, over by the big mall. And they're building some new condos over by the in the same strip mall that Target and stuff is in over there. I think it's called West Glen, right?
3: Yeah.
1: And they're advertising, and they look like nice condos. They're not very large, okay? And again, these are West Des Moines condos. I know some of you that live in like a big urban city, like with some of these condos, this is West Des Moines, not Manhattan, okay? We're not Manhattan. It's West Des Moines by a Target, right? This isn't Manhattan on the, you know, on the Upper East Side. This is West Des Moines by a friggin' Target, by a Target, behind Target. They're advertising that they're starting at $1,900 a month. That is hundreds of dollars more than my mortgage payment for a 3,100 square foot home about a mile and a half away in the same neighborhood. Blows my mind. They're advertising it like it's a great deal, $1,900 a month. Wow. John, what do you think of this entire conversation, what Brandon Gill had to say?
0: I think what Brandon Gill is doing is smart. There's obviously a number of contributing factors, right? I don't know if you knew this. I just looked this up the other day. Apparently, for your average single family home, in the purchasing price of the average home in the United States, $130,000 of that is just regulations, which that astounded me when I found that out.
1: I mean, I'm gobsmacked again, like I was during that national anthem. Wow. Okay. Wow.
0: Yeah. That alone is insane. But I think the thing that people are trying to figure out is how come in the last 6 years, really post COVID, the property values have shot up so much? And it is a supply and demand issue. There are just not enough places for people to live when you compare it to the people that are looking. And I think a lot of this has to do with people moving and going from blue states that were more expensive to red states. I'm directly impacted by this because I own property in a red state and I've seen the property values start to match my property in New York. And I'm like, this makes no sense, but it's because of all the moving around. So there's a number of factors, but I think the smart thing he's doing here is this. He is locating an actual problem because that contributes to the demand. All of these illegal migrants who are still here. And he's channeling it into a policy prescription that will help us actually win an election and actually do something about it, which I'm not seeing from a lot of people on social media.
1: It's just not esoteric. It's just not a declaration. It's a plan. Yeah.
0: They don't have a plan. It's like, hey, I'm going to vote for the Republican. And then the answer I get is like, well, my plan of doing nothing is so much better than your plan. It's like, but you don't have a plan. You're just complaining about the status quo. This guy's actually giving you something that you can do that will affect the outcome. And I think that's why Brandon Gill has a bright future, because he understands politics.
1: Let's talk about that future in the exit question. Who's more likely to be president one day? Brandon Gill or Marco Rubio? Todd.
3: Rubio.
1: Say why.
3: I like Brandon Gill, and I'm open to just about anything. But in terms of... general levels of candor, you know, I mean, J.D. Vance is pretty darn good at that kind of thing, too. I mean,
1: he's in the same lane. So we're talking
3: lanes.
1: Far off.
3: You used to talk about lanes. It just doesn't seem like there's a need.
1: He'll have to run for another office.
3: A need for him at that level right now.
1: We don't elect members of Congress president. I mean, he'd have to run for another office first, like senator, definitely like governor, per se, in Texas. Aaron, what do you think?
2: Yeah, just one quick note as well. I think what John just pointed out is the practical application of what it means to not stay parked at realism that we were talking about yesterday on Theology Thursday, Seven Deadly Worldviews, Pragmatism. This is the practical application. The realist view is that we have a major problem with the cost of housing, the cost of living. Here's the solution. You're not just staying parked at realism. So that's a practical application of what we were talking about yesterday on Theology Thursday. To answer the question... Who's more likely? At this point, it's Marco Rubio. I really like what I'm seeing from Brandon Gill, though. But I think Marco Rubio for now, just because he has the higher name ID. But keep this up, Brandon Gill, for another year, year and a half, 2 years, and you're going to have pretty high name ID as well.
1: The question really reveals, John, whether you think the what's more likely to be the direction of the party, that the after post-Trump. I mean, do you think in the immediate, all right, the more conventional conservative movement is able, and these are not neocons. I hate that, okay? I mean, Joel Barry and Dana Lash are not neocons. That's retarded, all right? I know these people, they may not be the MAGA people you like. They may not be as populist as you want them to be, for some of you, but they're not neocons, okay? But they are kind of the traditional, they would be the people that would have supported Ted Cruz and Ron DeSantis, for example. What's more likely in the short run, that they will be able to capture the flag here immediately post Trump in 2028, or that ship is so sailed now that there's time for a Brandon Gill in the long run to become a standard bearer of the party? That's really what the question belies.
0: I think there's time for Brandon Gill. Like, Brandon Gill has a bright future ahead, like I just said. And if he keeps doing what he's doing, this is a winning formula because it unites everyone. And he's not getting involved in issues that will divide as much. So those issues are going to have to come up. He's going to have to face them. And depending on how he navigates that, I think will determine where he goes with all of this. But it's hard to speculate on this, but I was thinking the other day, and this is a very likely outcome. If you do have a third party come up, and it hasn't happened yet, but Tucker Carlson has been teasing about this. I think what will likely happen is those people who are attracted to that are likely going to lose. And part of it is the fact that right now I'm seeing a lot of beautiful loser type sentiment among that crowd. They can criticize the Trump administration all day long, but they can't offer practical, actionable items that will actually win elections. And Thomas Massie and Marjorie Taylor Greene are great examples of that. So you have to actually win to scale up, and you have to beat the Democrats. If you have a third party that basically leeches off of people that are disaffected Republicans and they don't actually win, then I don't think it's going to be a long-term strategy. Because once the Democrats show their hand, which they're doing now as the montage at the beginning showed, people will run for the hills. People will see, oh yeah, I remember the Biden years. Now I remember people are trying to get me all complaining about Trump, but man, that was so much worse. And that's an opportunity for the Marco Rubios of the world to be the solution, because they actually have competence. They've won, they've managed things. I think in times of crisis, hopefully that competency will shine through. But I'm all for the populists, in the sense of, you know, people who want to see America first policies and all of that. So I'm hoping there can be a working together, maybe not with Tucker necessarily, but with guys like Brandon Gill and Marco Rubio.
1: The other problem is, let's face it, the Tucker group is just united by, what's the one single thing that unites them? Just a hatred of Israel and Jews. I mean, that's essentially the uniting principle. I mean, that's the one thing that they all have in common. All right. I mean, Thomas Massie is a Randian libertarian, has a lot different views on many things than a Marjorie Taylor Greene professed to, for example. So why would they break off to form their own thing? If we already had a wide coalition party on the right, then why would we need another one? The break off is that's their uniting principle. And there might be all kinds of people that will give you clicks for that online. I don't see that's any kind of critical mass of voters in the not too distant future whatsoever.
0: You don't think Anna Kasparian's going to be the running mate?
1: I kind of don't, but you know, I've been wrong before. Yeah. All right, real quick. It appears like AG was in Trump's first term. It's starting to look like DHS is the black hole of Trump's second term. All right. I mean, Kristi Noem and whatever went on there, Mark Wayne Mullen now and his remarks. All right. Very quickly, so we can get predictions in as well. If you could just replace Mark Wayne Mullen with one person alive right now, unilaterally, who would it be and why?
3: Daniel Horowitz.
1: I like that. John Harris, go ahead.
0: Tom Homan.
1: I like that too. Aaron?
2: Stephen Miller, crazy like a fox.
1: Yeah, all those choices are great. All right, let's get to predictions. Aaron, I'll lead off with you.
2: I think I'm going to re-up what I said. I know what happens in the overtime usually needs to stay in the overtime. But I'm going to predict that a better or group of betters this season in college football will sue a college sophomore football player for allegedly not scoring when the game was in the balance and their total or their spread was hanging in the balance as well.
1: They're just taking a knee to run the clock out or something.
3: There's just too much money, Aaron! Yeah.
1: All right, Todd, Go ahead.
3: Because of the rise of Sophie Cunningham and XXXY protest, there's at least going to be one team, if not the whole league this season, that is going to boycott.
1: Just sit out a game at WNBA.
3: Just sit out the game, if not strike during the right during the middle of the season, because the invincible ignorance in that league is like out there.
1: Indeed. John?
0: I'm totally ignorant on the WNBA. What's even the WNBA?
1: Exactly.
0: I just think that their national anthem can only get better than the Women's Baseball League.
1: You don't have to make a WNBA prediction, John. It can literally be about anything if you have one. I'm actually going to make
0: it. I think.
1: Go ahead.
0: The Republicans are going to do a little better than everyone's predicting online. There you go.
1: Okay. I'm going to do a WNBA prediction too, not knowing, Todd, what yours was going to be. I think at least one player by the end of this year will come out as being having been a troon all along. At least one player will do this. I've actually been just a troon this entire time. Right, and why is it going to be Brittany Griner? I just think at least
2: that
1: one
2: will
1: player
2: make an incredible biopic. Troon all the way.
1: Yeah,
2: troon all along.
1: Troons all the way down.
2: Yeah.
1: Yes. I think that's going to happen. Let's just do a quick poll of the panel. Do you guys believe that there's not a single one in that league right now?
3: Well, like everybody thinks it's Brittany Griner.
1: Yeah. Aaron, you think there's not a single one, yes or no?
2: No.
1: John, what about you?
0: I was going to say it would be surprising if one of them came out as a straight heterosexual woman.
1: Well, that's the breaking news. Yes, that'll preach right there.
3: Soph's got your back.
1: Good to see you again, brother. Quickly, let people know where they can find you. Your Substack, John, real quick, go.
0: Substack.com/@John Harris.
1: You'll be smarter if you check that out, I promise you. Good to see you again, brother. We'll come back hour two. Your feedback on a Friday is next.
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0: 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Live. We're live. And on demand here on Blaze TV radio and podcast. I'm Steve Dace alongside Todd Erzin and Aaron McIntyre. Let us know what you think about what we think. In fact, we're going to find some of that out here in a few minutes on a Feedback Friday. But if you want to be considered for a future one, email the show, steve at stevedace.com. That's D-E-A-C-E. 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And please, if you're a podcast listener, if you haven't done this yet, hit the subscribe button. Or if you're on Apple iTunes these days, that's follow to ensure that every time we do a new episode, it is for sure right there in your podcast feed so that you're assured of never missing an episode, because why would you want to do that? You can also leave us one of the tens of thousands to leave us a five-star review. Again, thanks to each and every one of you for one of those. And we were talking earlier again about opportunities to take control of your health in light of what we continue to learn, which is everything we suspected was going on during the scamdemic is exactly what was happening. So to make sure that you don't get caught in, well, that could never happen here. The next time that happens, this is what I love about our friends over at Jace Medical, is they ran into the fight. They came to us watching what was happening during that time, that bleak time in our nation's history. And so they have now greatly expanded their menu of what they have available, from the OG Jace case to all kinds of first aid kits, the kids case with pediatric medications, and more. They want to make sure that you're prepared the next time they try to take award-winning drugs that have been known to save thousands and thousands of lives and tell you, oh, they're dangerous or horse paste. 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All right, are we ready for some Feedback Friday?
1: You bet.
2: Yep.
0: All right, let's let it rip here. Let's start here with Bryson, shall we? Bryson says, you've said for a while that Republicans generally run for office to be somebody, while Democrats generally run for office to do something. From my limited vantage point, being somewhat of a nobody who tries to be politically aware, there seems to be a pattern. Anytime, broadly speaking, a Democrat or liberal commie attacks a Republican, whether it's a rhino or a genuine conservative, it's with the purpose of attacking the character of said Republican. For example, Trump is a racist, literally Hitler. I've been called a hypocrite and wicked for supporting ICE, and I'm sure you can think of more examples. But when a Republican attacks a Democrat, the attack is generally based on what the Democrat does. I don't personally have any friends who swing left, but the attacks generally seem to be based on how many babies they want to kill, or kids they want to trans, or illegals they want to let walk free. Is there any significance to this? What if we started attacking character, not necessarily character assassinating in the bad sense, but rightfully calling someone who enjoys killing a murderer, or someone who wants to cut off the genitals of minors a creeper or pervert? Such things like that. Or like I said before, maybe we already are as a movement and I just can't see that from my limited vantage point, like I mentioned earlier. P.S. Listen to the Robbie Starbuck takedown of Candace. You guys played on your show, and her psycho conspiracy theories. Dude, that was freaking brutal. You were right. So Trump is the closest to what Bryson has suggested, right? Crazy, commies, terror. I mean, Trump is the closest to that. There have been times in the past, based on their beliefs, that labeling Democrats as a type rather than where they were on issues has worked well for the right. Reagan basically took the term liberal and destroyed it. That's why they had to rebrand after the Reagan era. First, they were New Democrats. Then now they're known as progressives. So they had to rebrand the word liberal to the point, and this brings up the second one that comes to mind, to the point that George Herbert Walker Bush just destroyed Michael Dukakis on being a card-carrying member of the ACLU. So, but that's also not exactly what Bryson is talking about. So let's take a look at our own, let's just use our own state. Let's use the laboratory we're the most aware of, a state that has been, until recent times, a fairly purple state. So Republicans and Democrats could both win statewide on a regular basis. It's become way redder in recent years, right? What happens if Zach Lane just starts running on Rob Sand, his Democrat opponent, is a pervy groomer creeper and a murderer who thinks there ought to be no restrictions on abortion? I mean, if we saw those ads in Iowa, given how red our state has become, what would be the reaction to that, do you think? I don't know. I'm asking you.
1: It depends on what other messages and ads were out there. If it was the only ad, as true as it is, Steve has been talking just this week about the important to understand the reality of the lay of the land. In a healthy society, it wouldn't be happening, but careening in the wrong direction, this ad should take care of it because it's true and you can't have anything to do with this stuff, but it can't be the only message. There has to be more. My answer when Steve started reading is, why can't we do both? I mean, you got to attack all the things that they actually do. But yeah, messaging. I did this. This is why I gained so much traction and they had the cops coming after me. I was using the term groomer before almost anybody I can think of nationally. Like, I didn't pattern that after anybody. I really was one of the first regularly using it. Of course, people started using it with far bigger platforms than mine, but I knew that this thing had power because I started using it in Carlisle and they were cease and desist letters calling the cops on me because it absolutely works. Now, I also had the receipts on any number of fronts, so it wasn't just one arrow in my arsenal, but it was a pretty damn effective one.
0: Okay. Aaron, what do you think of this?
2: Yeah, you have to walk and chew bubblegum at the same time. You can see and just remember, we were still, yes, in a honeymoon, yes, but there was some real momentum January of 2025. You remember that? You remember all of those executive orders, and it really did seem for a minute there until the Trump administration started acquiescing to Judge Reinhold in the 666th District of Babylon. It really did seem that we put the left on their heels a little bit, comprehensively. It really did seem like that. So you always have to walk and chew bubblegum at the same time.
0: I think you guys both gave very thoughtful answers, for sure. I think let's follow up with this question. What are the odds we are not using the language that Bryson suggests because we've thought it through with the strategic nuance that you guys just tried to articulate, or we haven't even as a movement progressed to that point because we're just outright cowards to even consider something like that?
1: So that
0: would be a case of having maybe the wrong answer for the right, or the right answer for the wrong reason. So therefore, you're still wrong. Is that what you're saying?
1: You had me at cowards. I mean, my goodness. I mean, yeah, we are.
0: Aaron, what do you think the answer to that is?
2: Can you restate the question one more time, just so I may?
0: What are the odds that we aren't using en masse the language that Bryson suggests because we have walked through the strategic nuance that you and Todd were just trying to articulate? Or we haven't even gotten to the step of considering that. We're just too big a cowards to even think about it from the jump.
2: Until proven otherwise, I think on questions like this, when it comes to the broader populace of doing anything that requires intestinal fortitude, we live in Missouri. So I'm with Todd. My default answer, even if it's not fair, maybe not fair all the way, until there's a critical mass of people who have shown that they're just not cowards and they don't really care what people say about them, what people think about them, they're not embarrassed to say things, then I need you to show me that before we start considering any other explanations.
0: By the way, I during the top of the hour break, man, I got besieged from emails by people telling us who the singer was.
1: Oh yeah, I saw that
0: in that clip. So you knew?
1: I didn't know. But all right, they just told
0: me. So that singer is Martha from Martha and the Vandellas back in the day.
1: She's not in her prime anymore.
0: You either die the hero or see yourself become the villain sister, right? That's where someone's just got to tap her on the shoulder and say, Meemaw. Meemaw, man, there's a quilt over there that needs to be knitted, okay? I mean, come on, Meemaw. Be a little self-aware here. All right, we're past our bikini and singing phases. You're in the quilt making, biscuit making phase.
1: Is that her hometown or something?
0: I have no idea. I have no idea. But she's out of the singing and cocktail dress phase of life, and she's in the biscuit making, quilt making phase of life. Amen. Can I get an amen on that? Yeah, that's pretty obvious. Yeah, let's have a little self awareness here.
1: A little RESPECT maybe.
0: same. That's the same vine. I'm feeling you. That's good. All right. We'll move on. All right, Todd, this is kind of for, not just for you, but kind of. Okay? This is from Rebecca, I attend two different Catholic parishes, one at home, which is a large, wealthy parish, and another in a rural small town that is very small and poor. I have only once heard my priest in the country speak of any current events directly, and that was after the Olympics mocked the Last Supper. I loved it and wished I could have heard more of this, but that has never happened. My priest at home will never speak to current events. I've lost a lot of respect for that priest here at home. So the country priest has done it once, and that's when the Olympics, was that 24? They did the tranny mocking of the Last Supper, yeah, right? The 24 Olympics in Paris, right?
1: Yeah.
0: All right, so that did get the dander of her country priest, but the city where she lives in, the city priest, won't ever address this or bring this stuff up at all. She says, back in 2021, I became aware of filthy books in our local school district, and I started a journey of almost a year filing lengthy, detailed book complaints. Each month, I stood at the board meetings with a small group of people trying to alert parents and to encourage them to speak out against the horrible content being forced on their children. This was especially stressful to me as the people I stood before at those meetings were people that I used to work with. I had worked as a secretary for 4 years for the now assistant superintendent, and all of the people in the administration present at the meetings were former coworkers. Then I did something I've never done in my life. I scheduled an appointment to talk to my priest about this in hopes he would alert the parents in our church to what their children were being exposed to without their knowledge. I hoped that they would then attend the board meetings to push back against this. I'm sorry to say that I found myself disappointed when my priest told me in our meeting that he would talk to the parish and then did not follow through with doing so. I prayed to God to forgive me for the feelings of disappointment I now harbor for this priest. I wonder why priests are not speaking more to current events in their parishes. Is it because their local archdiocese determines what they are allowed to address? Think how the amendment to make abortion part of our Ohio Constitution may have been different had priests spoken out on the issue during that time. I would be interested in getting Todd's take on this and would also appreciate his references to how your different topics relate to Catholics differently than, say, you guys on the evangelical side occasionally. So on the latter matter, that's really my call as the host of the show. I try to make sure that that is addressed as much as possible, but I'll try to be more mindful of that because we do have a large Catholic audience. The rest of it, though, I'll let you handle, Todd. Go ahead.
1: You are right. Here's something. It's funny what a lot of Protestants, evangelicals, would be surprised at if they're willing to take an honest look at that. The homiletics of your average Catholic priest, the whole notion, that's not in the Bible, you have a totally different religion. The homiletics of your average Catholic priest, way more biblical than you understand. There's an Old Testament reading, and then there's a new non-gospel New Testament reading, and then there's always a gospel. And we go through on a 3-year cycle. And those readings aren't like random. They're connected. So you see the typology, Old Testament, New Testament. Even priests that, aren't fire and brimstone, they'll connect the dots, do a good job on that. That needs to be better too, but that's far less of a problem than what you're talking about. They would much rather do that than get into current events. And there's a really, really sad, it's not that they don't know what's going on. There's just too much money. And it's why you're here. Instead of current events, you know what you'll absolutely hear way more? During the homily, before church, after church. We got to pay the bills, yo. Well, dare I say, and one of my favorite priests has said as much, like, maybe we'd be better at paying the bills if we actually did better homiletics on current events. And because the church, people are hungry for that. They're coming for answers about what's going on in this hell on earth that we've constructed. But if they get too real about current events, they know, and this is true, people get mad. Heck, I got mad. A deacon started lecturing me about masks and vaccination. Yeah, I went up and scared him straight. I had that guy peeing down his leg, and he deserved it. But that's where they're terrified of that, because there's all kinds of people who are like, no, that's not, I told you earlier, I came here to feel good after my vaccination. I didn't come here for all of this darkness and demonology. Well, there'd be dragons. What can I tell you? So That's what I got for you on that. You're right, sister. And that's probably going to have to be enough for now. You've done all that you can.
0: And frankly, can I add something to that and get your take on it?
1: Of course.
0: Maybe one of the reasons why she's in this position is because she's done all that she can.
1: Mm-hmm.
0: Like maybe if, I don't know, 15, 20, 30 other people might have done all they could. Maybe it wouldn't have been up to poor Rebecca to do all she's trying to
1: do.
0: See what I'm saying?
1: Which is what I'm saying.
0: Right?
1: It begs the question, why are most people, even conservatives, Catholic or Protestant, why are you going to church? Wait a minute. I just want to feel good.
0: Yes.
1: Okay. This isn't the Hallmark Company. I don't want you to feel bad, depressed, angst-ridden. No, the faith is supposed to take care of that, but it's supposed to be honest. And that doesn't always mean smiling. It means remembering you're a sinner. It means smashing idols. It means helping the poor. Which is like, I know people have turned that into a warm fuzzy, but that's not just supposed to be writing out a check. That can be icky. The church is broken. All right? It's just broken.
0: I mean, and this is just systemic across Christendom, which is why the West has fallen and we're all that is left. And I think that, you know, Aaron, I'd be curious to see how much you think on the evangelical side of things, feminizing this. I mean, you come out of the Christian music world. And so when I often joke about Mildred or whatever her name was in a given market, you know, the whole thing is about this is the picture of this soccer mom, you know, dropping her kids off at school, listening to the uplifting and hope filled music. All right. And that's essentially you guys is the benchmark, right? In that subculture of the audience you're looking for. And that's been a lot of the church culture too. And I think one of the problems is when we talk about feminization, let's define that for a second. All right. Because the way you communicate to women and men is different. And the truth of the matter is because the man is the head, if you communicate to men in the way that is necessary, you'll often get the women. I mean, what is more likely? Well, until the current era, anyway. Until the current era.
1: Yeah, I was going to say actual men.
0: Okay, actual men. Until the current era, what was more likely? That your girl would end up, if she liked and respected you, would go with you to go see the new Clint Eastwood Dirty Harry movie, or you were going to go with her to see the latest version of La Cage aux Folles. What was more likely?
1: The former.
0: The former. And no one questioned that, right?
1: Right.
0: No one questioned that. That's not necessarily the case today, right?
1: It's not even close.
0: Right. But see, that's how it's supposed to work. I mean, that's what

0: plays here too. Football and hockey. Why? Well, because until recently, hockey, I would still say this applies. But that's where men are most being men. They're the most masculine sports. And so they enjoy those the most. I think, so when you communicate to men, because of the way men must be communicated to, you're going to get more activity. You're going to get more active. Because you can't ever let a man get complacent. You can't ever say to a man, you've done enough. You can't ever do that. All right, that's the first step to losing your guy. That doesn't mean, though, you don't congratulate him and thank him for all the stuff he's done up until this point. You do that for sure. But you don't ever say to him, and that's why you don't ever have to mow the lawn ever again. It looks so great, you'll never have to do it again. Is the grass going to continue to grow? Yep. So you're going to have to do it again. Okay? All right, so men require as a, not perpetually, but as a base level of communication, challenging on some level. For women, it's the opposite. Not always, but in most cases. All right. Women can feel very overwhelmed, often because of the state of men in our culture, are often very overwhelmed. And so therefore they need more of an encouraging word. When you base the church off of feminizing the language, you're going to get the kind of stuff that we're talking about here. Well, people come here for an escape. No, they should not. No, they should come here to be equipped to do the, as saints, to do the work of the ministry, not to escape. Well, you know, they get that all week long. We don't want to bring that into the church. No, that's how you communicate to a woman. Hey, listen, you had a bunch of bratty, snotty, you know, puking kids all week long. The last thing you want on date night is to talk about that again. That's how you communicate to a woman. That's not how you communicate to a man. You tell a man, hey, well done doing the job this week. We're going to get you all fired up and recharged. Go do the job next week again. Because the work's not done. Never done. You want to know when your work's done? When you're dead. That's when it's done. Done when you're dead. It's done then. And so when you feminize things, when you put reaching women first, you will emasculate the men. You will play into their carnal instincts to be passive, like the sons of Adam we are. You'll play into the instincts of, well, wait, you mean I can get, you know, orgasmic relief from you and not have any responsibility associated with it at all? In fact, I don't even have to leave mom's basement. Just so swipe right. Great. Okay. You're playing into the lowest denominator of male behavior. Men have to have a mission and be on mission at all times. You want, ladies, if you want your man to be more relatable to you, to be more involved in your life, make it missional. If you make it, you make it relational when you communicate with us because that's who you are and that's how you want to be communicated to. But if you want your man to communicate to you that way, you need to communicate to him missionally. Otherwise, he will be lazy. He'll check out. He'll be complacent. No one's ever won a war or had a great comeback in a football game by the coach coming in at halftime or the general before the troops deployed saying, you know what, I think I just really want everybody to have fun and do their best. And if we don't win, don't take it too seriously. You tried your hardest and that's all that matters. Nothing great's ever been accomplished by saying that to men before deployment.
1: No.
0: Has anything great been accomplished by ever saying that to men? No. You cannot communicate like that to men. You simply can't. And so because we feminized everything, we played into the docility and complacency that carnal, sinful men will have to fight our entire lives. We have to fight the instincts to do this and become like this. And I think I think these things are symbiotic. Aaron, you have any thoughts on that?
2: So the type of priest or the type of clergy that the letter writer was talking about, the type of priest that Todd was discussing, talking about masks and loving your neighbor, and Becky or Linda, the archetype of Christian radio. It's like the Spider-Man meme all mm-hmm. pointing at each
0: mm-hmm.
2: other.
0: Mm-hmm.
2: You know, Becky, amalgamation, Linda, the amalgamation, the target demographic of Christian radio, somebody who is a stay-at-home mom or a single mom, on their way to or from picking up kids. They want stuff on the radio that's not going to have profanity in it. They want things that are safe. They want things that are encouraging. They want unoffensive encouragement, no risk of diving off theological divisive deep ends. They just want things safe. Safe. Is that in and of itself for a mom with two

0: three, four snot-nosed kids in the car, just trying to hold things together. Well, you know, before dad gets home from work, or maybe there's not a dad in the picture. Is that a bad thing? She's not listening to rap. No, that's not a bad thing in and of itself. But when your entire mission as a ministry, an all-encompassing ministry, whether that's a media ministry or whether that's church ministry, is targeted and catered to Linda or Becky, that's when you're quite frankly not doing your job as a minister of the gospel. You're not doing your job. You're absconding from ministering to half of your flock, basically.
1: Mm-hmm.
0: Half of your flock. And so, what was the name of the book that we had on? Was it Weak or Loser Theology?
1: Yeah, Michael Clary this week.
0: From Michael Clary.
1: Yeah.
0: That's mm-hmm. kind of a little bit what we're talking about here. It doesn't mean automatically that if you start preaching fire and brimstone as a rule every single syllable, that's automatically going to mean that the men are going to pep up. It wouldn't hurt to try, I would say. But you do need to actually start talking to the men the way men respond. You have to.
2: Yes.
0: The church corporately has to. Respond. Correct.
3: But they wake like fire and brimstone. Again, within the Catholic context, if it was just a word, but if you started calling them to deed, oh my goodness. My wife was asking me just a couple weekends ago, and it was a rhetorical question, because have I really thought recently about becoming a deacon within the church, which is, it's more formal. And I said, I know why, because I would be me and I wouldn't just be connecting the dots. We all know what I'd say. I said, man, I see an idol problem. I'm challenging you a year. You're going to give up football. You know how crazy that would drive people? You're going to make me do what? You're going to make me feel guilty about that? When I tithe like this? No, I'm taking... That's a current event. Pick the current event. Everybody's got one where they say, fire and brimstone, you really gave me that Old Testament. Now I want you to be the Old Testament right now. You, your generation, you're the ones who are alive right now. No, we're broken. The people are going to church because they want a Hallmark card. Yes, even on the conservative side, Catholics and Protestants, they want warm fuzzies.
1: Again, I can't stress enough, the men won't, by and large, there's always exceptions, okay? But you see this in prophetic history. Did the judges appoint themselves to defend the Jews, or did the Jews appoint the, or did God have to appoint the judges? How did it work?
3: God
1: had to appoint the judges. Did Samson just walk out one day and said, I've got all these biceps. God, I'm here to lead. Is that what happened? No. The men will not lead collectively on their own. Abraham did not walk out of his father's idol-making business, stare longingly like the end of some, Christian movie made for blue-haired grandmas, and stared longingly out into the deep, cavernous blue sky and say, I give myself to the Lord. He didn't know what a Lord was. God had to come to him. The men always have to be challenged. Always. Always.
3: And that's going
1: to
3: be
1: from
3: messy.
1: From the moment they're cognitive as a child to the moment they're a vegetable or dead as an adult, the men have to be challenged or the dog will return to its own vomit. That's just who we are. So when you feminize the messaging of everything to make it encourage, feminize, that does not mean bad. It just means ineffective in the case of what you're asking for. If everything is about reaching women and catering to women, you will leave the men behind. The men will not complain. They'll be like, oh, cool. Nothing's expected of me. I just got to sit here for an hour and then go home. That's all I got to do. That's it. Okay, I can do that. That's what we'll do. That's what we'll do. The men have to be challenged. I cannot stress that enough. You communicate to men differently. If you aim for communicating, and I don't mean this, obviously if we're in a strict feminine setting, then none of this matters, right?
3: Mm-hmm.
1: But in a corporate setting, there's an old line from C.S. Lewis, aim for heaven and you get earth thrown in. Aim for earth and you get neither. So let's turn that phrase to this conversation. In a corporate setting, not in a strictly feminine setting, in a corporate setting, aim for the men, you'll get the women thrown in. Aim for the women, you'll get neither. You have to communicate to men differently. You just have to. And a lot of the reasons, just to point to Aaron's, you know, Spider-Man meme, that this goes in a vicious circle. The reason that won't be done is because if you do that, then the men will respond, and then they're going to say something like this: what are we going to do about this? And a lot of the men in our pulpits don't want to do anything about this. And the dirty little secret is, just like the dirty little secret of feminism is, the men are fine. The men are fine getting dopamine hit and nerve relief from women with no responsibility. So they're not against feminism as much as they claim. This applies to the pulpit, to too many pulpits as well. They love the passivity. So nothing's expected of me. I don't have to be a pariah in the community. I don't have to follow in the footsteps of my forefathers who were chased out of towns and persecuted, tormented, maybe beaten or killed. I don't have to do any of that. And the turnstiles will just come in and the checks will clear every Sunday. Sign me up.
3: Yep.
1: More feedback Friday in a moment.

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9: Bing.
8: I wanted to make sure you were still aware, still awake over there.
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9: That's the new Bing.
8: Is that the new Bing?
9: We're doing it live.
8: Just randomly inserted at times. Yes.
9: Even when guests are on for no reason. Just where am I?
8: We've got senator on.
9: Yeah, I know.
8: We're doing it live.
10: I thought of a third way. You know, I laid out there was two options. Either when we tape, that we have to bring an extra change of shirt.
8: Yep.
10: Okay. Or we just tell people, we lean into it and we just tell people, this is tape. This is not live, over and over and over. There's a third option.
8: Yes.
10: We wear the same shirt every single day.
8: Of every episode, yes. So no one knows.
10: Yes.
8: Yeah. See, I had thought, I was just about to mandate, actually, that we do bring in different shirts, because lots of shows tape, lots of game shows tape, for example, you know, like 20 episodes in a day, right? All right. And, you know, the host comes out in a different suit or something every time. I was actually just about to mandate that. Maybe you noticed during Superhero T-Shirt Week a couple weeks ago, the Friday that we had to tape so I could go to Alaska, I brought two different shirts so I could switch shirts, okay? So I was just about to go ahead and say, we should do that moving forward, until enough of you complained. And that was a sure way of making sure that was never going to happen. Just never was going to happen after that. Like I said, it is more likely we will come in here for the shows we have to tape. We will come in here bare chested. All right. Topless. Now, then we are going to change shirts, and someone's going to have to put that in a contract at this point. All right.
9: So say we all.
8: Yes. All right, let's get to Jim Carrey. He says, I'm Catholic. I teach fourth grade. I'm a married man. Let's reboot. Ready? I'm Catholic. I teach fourth grade. I am married to a man and I have a daughter. Our daughter was in foster care and we were able to adopt her. She has a much better life than if she stayed with her biological mother. She can get any information she wants about her mom. Our daughter has my sister and my mother as feminine influences. I am a Republican and do not like the gay agenda. I found your show, I like your show, but I always feel that you can never give any positive energy to someone who is gay. Is that true? Do you find any redeemable qualities in a gay person? even if that gay person has many of your beliefs and is raising a responsible child with morals and beliefs. Why does being gay cause you to do so much hate? I will still listen to you, but it makes me sad that you cannot be civil to people with different wiring. All right, who wants to tackle this one first?
9: Well,
10: I will.
9: Since you're Catholic, at the very least, I don't want to bury the lead. I'll wait till I want to say one thing. No matter what else is said, you should be excommunicated from the Catholic Church. And you are. You should be formally excommunicated. You need to understand. And I'm telling this as a matter of kindness. That I will not tolerate this lie. You've excommunicated yourself. You are not in good standing with the Church. You are not Catholic. That you are a fraud. You should be excommunicated. Commence, everyone.
8: All right, well, now that we're off on this conciliatory tone, Aaron, I'll let you pick it up from here.
10: When you say your daughter has a better life than she ever would have, what do you mean by better? How would you get that definition? Where does the scale of better, worse, good, bad come from in your lexicon? I think you need to answer that question. If it is better in the cosmic sense, in the sense of our creator, God, root word of good is what? God. God is good. If God is your plumb line for good, did God inspire through human authors the Bible? Is the Bible true? How do we know what is true in the Bible? Do you really believe that the Bible is good and true? So what is your definition of better? What's your definition of worse? What's your definition of good? What's your definition of bad? If it's God's definition, then you, by your own admission, are lying. Your daughter does not have a better life. If you're talking in terms of being provided for, is that the only thing in God's economy that matters? Far from it. The same God that created them male and female also promises us in the New Testament, look at the birds. God gives them what they need. Do you think he won't provide for you? If it's a question of provision, God's always already promised your daughter that he's going to provide for her. What's good is your daughter having a mom and a dad. Secondly, you don't have any positive energy. You said something about not having any positive energy for homosexuals. Again, what is positive? What is negative? If it's God's definition of good and bad, positive and negative, then the most positive energy we could give you is what Todd just told you. That may sound really harsh. That may sound really mean. It might not feel very good to hear that. But that's about the most loving thing that's been said on the show all day. It is the most loving thing. It is the most positive thing. Because Todd loves you enough, having never met you, to tell you the truth. So those are what I want to say.
8: Let me add a couple things here. Number one, this one is for the audience, okay? If someone had emailed in and said, I am a serial adulterer. I have a harem and a collection of women all over town. I'm a traveling salesman. I'm very successful. And I have a harem of successful women all over town and all over the state and all over the country. Very active Tinder account. And my wife is completely in on it and doesn't care. If anything, she's pleased that I'm now leaving her alone. And we both do an excellent job raising our kids. They're all well adjusted, right? Would any of you within the sound of my voice feel any immediate tinge of pressure to look the other way at that? Or virtually any other sin that I could mention? No. So the only reason you do here is because there is a social movement behind this particular sin that causes you to come up with and feel pressure or obligated to come up with some ulterior explanation or workaround than what Todd just bluntly opened up the conversation with. If just change the entire thing, if Jim here had emailed and said, I cheat on my wife all the time. All the time. But overall, I'm a good parent. I'm Catholic and I'm a serial adulterer and that's how I identify. If Todd had said exactly what he said to that man, would anyone within the sound of my voice sit there and say, that's cold, that's harsh? Are we really going to start with that? No one would. No one would. No one would. So the only reason that you wouldn't do that here with this particular sin is you've been worked over by a culture. So I think that's an important point for the audience writ large. As for Jim, as for you in particular, I think Scott Bessent, I know we joke about him being number one in our homosexual treasury power rankings because we don't know of another homosexual treasury secretary ever. But objectively, is Scott Bessent, as far as we know anyway, doing a bang-up job? Is he one of the best, most effective messengers and carriers of the agenda the Trump administration has?
9: Sure.
8: Have we not acknowledged that?
9: Yeah.
8: Do we agree with Scott Bessent's choice of sin? Scott Bessent also believes that he is married to a man with a family. Do we affirm any of that at all? Ever.
9: Never.
8: Would we affirm any of that at all? Never. At the same token, without affirming that, are we willing to recognize that Scott Bessent is making an overall contribution, though, to the values that we do still have in common, despite the obvious the obvious obstacle between us?
9: As we would if they were a mechanic fixing our car well.
8: Correct. Yeah. So, I mean, I, with all due respect to you, Jim, I think I'm already doing what you were asking me to do. I was already doing it. I was already doing it. I think, Jim, the reality is you want me to affirm you.
9: Yeah, what answer did he think he was coming to
8: get? Yeah, I mean, you want me to affirm you for what you're doing that's wrong. I'm totally fine affirming you for what you're doing is for what you're doing is right. You know, when I was about to when my wife and I were about to divorce and blow up our family, you want to know why you didn't know anything about that? Because I wasn't really proud of it, frankly. All right. Todd and Aaron, you know when Todd and Aaron found out about that? The day that I admitted it on the air was the day that they found out about it. You know why? Because I wasn't really proud of it. Because I knew what I was doing was wrong. I knew it was. I just didn't know the way out. I just didn't know the way out. I felt like there was no way out. I felt cornered. I felt like I was drowning and there was no way I was going to be able to swim to the surface. It just, the harder I swam to the surface, the further away it seemed. But I knew it was wrong. I didn't mention anything because I didn't want to affirm it, didn't ask for affirmation. I never tried to give you my side of the story as to how we got there. You know, I think in the future, Amy and I will be more forthcoming about our story to try to help more couples maybe at some point in the future. We've talked about that, but I didn't try to get out ahead of it. I didn't try to plant seeds just in case I had a moral failing here and to try to, you know, defend myself. I didn't do any of that. I knew what was going on in my personal life was wrong. I wasn't proud of it, but I didn't know the way out of it. In the end, Jim, that's really the only difference between me and you. That's really the only difference. Is I knew the moral failing in my life was wrong. And I lied to myself too. I'm still going to be a good dad and everything else. Kids won't be hurt by this. They're adults or getting to be. That's the difference between you and me, Jim. Is you want your sin to be publicly affirmed. I was ashamed of mine and didn't want it discussed. And it was only really when I was on the other side of it now and the Lord brought us back together into the light that I felt now freed up to talk about it. Because that shame was gone. That's really the only difference. Otherwise, I'm already doing what you want me to do. There's all kinds of people I don't agree with on stuff that if we agree on other things, I work with them on stuff all the time. All the time. You see them as guests on this show. Well, how did we open the show? We joked, I might be the only man in America that could, and like literally like back to back within 2 minutes, I got simultaneously reposted by Joel Berry and Orrin McIntyre on an issue. Those guys are daily trying to literally kill each other online. Now, how do I get that? How did I do that? Because when I think Joel Berry is right, I affirm Joel Berry. When I think he's wrong, guess what I don't do? Affirm him. Nor, by the way, do I expect Joel Berry to affirm me when he thinks I'm wrong?
9: Oh.
8: Same goes for Orrin. When Orrin is right, I affirm him. When I don't think he is, I don't. Do I expect him to affirm me when he thinks I'm wrong?
9: No.
8: So, Jim, I'm happy to affirm you when I think you're right, and I'm not going to affirm you when and where I think you're wrong. And to love my neighbor as I love myself, I hope you hold the same standard to me. And then I think we're all good here. Good.
9: Play on.
8: Jordan writes, our church is and has been going through a renewal period for many years now. Part of what it needs is what your show speaks of often, which is that the men need to be spoken to as men and challenged to understand their responsibilities appropriately. If you were starting a men's ministry with that goal in mind, what would be your top five categories of things to hit first? Number one is before I did that, I would make sure the leadership in the pulpit on Sundays was in favor of this and would make sure it's preaching on Sundays aligns with this. It's not going to work to have effeminate preaching all on Sunday and then come back for a pancake breakfast on Saturday morning where we're actually, that won't work. That won't be sustainable. All right. The culture runs under headship. The pastor is the head of that local church. So that pastor has to make sure that that the church in and of itself is going to reinforce that and bless that by the way it handles its own proper business. Doesn't mean, dude, you've got to, become man church. That's not what it means. But you can't do the feminized preaching and then have like a robust men's ministry. Those two things won't go together long term. I promise you they won't. They won't. So I would actually start with that. Are we in strategic alignment with the pastoral leadership? The next thing I would do, if the answer to that is yes, answer up front, what do we want the men to do? What do we want them to do? Men will not just come all the time and like confess their sins and get that off their chest and I really feel heard, thank you, and walk. They won't. At first they will. But then after a while, if you don't give them something to do, they're just going to be like, I got lawns to mow, kids to take to practice. I mean, I got... games to watch. I got stuff. What are we doing here? We're not going to do anything. I'm out. So number one, make sure there's alignment in the pulpit from the pastor, who's the leader of that local church. And number two, make sure you know going in, what do we want? Not what we want the men to become. Nope, nope, nope, nope, nope, no. What do you want them to do? What do you want them to do? I'd start with those two things. You guys have any thoughts here before we get out?
9: There's no point going to point number five because just having one and two accomplished is miraculous.
8: If you get those things, then all the other questions you want to know will happen just, I think, kind of organic.
9: Yeah, but yeah. There's going to be great pushback. More than you think. Even if you think there's an appetite out there for some, but from the guys, we want more. What the Bible tells you what more actually is, there's pushback. Are you sure you really want this? There's a lot of that.
10: Yeah, it might even be as simple as before we start going to school board meetings, before we start going to, knocking on doors, before we start standing up to the bullies in the community, the bullies that are trying to groom the kids, whatever that looks like in your community. Maybe it's as simple as the thing that you do is making sure all your guys are in shape. That's kind of important.
8: That could be a thing you do.
10: Yeah. That could be the first thing you do. Let's just get together, make sure we're all like working out together and keeping each other accountable that we're staying in shape. Maybe it's something as simple as that. No, you're not really accomplishing anything other than making sure you're in shape, which is really important for your family, which is your first responsibility, making sure you're around as long as you possibly can, as God would will. And then beyond that, once you're doing that regularly, start adding things, going to the school board meeting, making sure the groomers are staying out, doing the things that we talk about on the show all the time.
9: Here's a dirty little secret. The men's group used to be the city council, the school.
8: That's true.
9: Just the fact that we just have to reprogram men to again, their basic fundamental duty. You're supposed to want to run the show. Want to.
8: Yeah. In previous generations, we had to rein in men who were too eager to take over and run things in ways that more serve their own interests than the Almighty's, right? In this era, we're kind of like, maybe some of that craven instinct would be kind of good. Right. Go hard. Have a great weekend. Romans 8:28.
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15: Good morning, American. It's Friday.
16: And welcome to it. Thanks for joining us. 888-900-3393. Pat Unleashed. On Twitter, our Friday's off to a great start. Great start.
17: Well, who among us isn't happy it's Friday?
16: I don't know anybody.
17: Thank you.
16: I don't know anybody like that. So, you'd have to be, I don't know, stark raving insane.
17: Thank you.
16: Not to be happy it's Friday.
17: Amen.
16: Mm-hmm. It's just that this Friday starts off for us with all kinds of technical problems. But why let that bother you?
17: You can't. You just got to keep
16: power
18: forward. Through.
16: Mm-hmm. Does anybody know where this burrito situation began? All of a sudden, burritos are the most important thing in American society and their affordability. And they should never cost $20.
17: Ever. Nothing should cost $20.
18: Somebody had to say it.
16: Yeah, right. We should never have to pay more than a dollar for food. I don't care what it is.
17: I don't care how
16: big it is. I don't care what the ingredients are. I don't care how delicious it is. Shouldn't cost over a dollar.
17: It is. You know what? I agree with that. It is surprising going through fast food restaurant drive-thrus lately when you get the bill.
16: Yeah.
17: So
16: sure, but that's been the case for a while. Don't go out to eat then.
17: I don't.
16: Buy the ingredients at the store.
17: Mm.
16: Go home and make your own burrito.
17: Well, man. I buy the ingredients. I have someone else that cooks it.
16: But this $20 burrito thing, and I don't know, is it Chipotle? Is that where they're supposedly $20?
18: Yeah. I don't know.
16: So.
18: I spend less than 15 at Chipotle for the little burrito bowl.
16: Uh-huh.
18: I'm not charging $5 for the wrap. I don't understand what they're buying there.
16: I don't know.
17: I don't know either.
16: Maybe it's a burrito and a drink. I don't know. But there's a big problem with affordability now because somebody paid $20 for a burrito, and now the world's out of control.
18: So, Katie Pavlich, when you type in the word burrito on Twitter, you get all these posts.
16: Yeah,
18: she posted all the ingredients there. Mm-hmm. I mean, and it costs $20 if you make it at the store as well.
16: Oh, wow!
18: Because the chicken is $8.76 for a pack of chicken.
16: Oof!
17: Hell, you're making more. That's not.
18: Oh, you think that's making more than
17: yeah? What you're getting at the store is
16: right.
17: Yeah,
16: well,
18: that's true. Yes. I mean, she's got a can.
16: That is true.
18: For everything, yeah.
16: But apparently, this started when Turning Point USA spokesman Andrew Colvett shared a college student's complaint that basic purchases have become prohibitively expensive. One of our TPUSA college students gave me his take on affordability. A burrito shouldn't cost $20. Yeah, a lot of this is a hangover from COVID and Biden-era inflation, but the lived experience is the same. It just feels like basic things cost too much.
17: Okay, so I have a question.
16: Okay.
17: I have a question for you, Pat.
16: All right.
17: When did Chipotle's burritos become basic food? The basics? Because I feel like it's not.
16: You feel like Chipotle is not the standard we should be...
17: It's just not the basics, yeah.
16: Okay, I don't know.
17: Because, like we said, the college kid, go to the store and make it.
16: Yeah, yeah. Somebody was saying, was it J.D. Vance? Talking about how burritos are usually included in your meal plan at college. If you go to college, you go to the cafeteria, have a burrito there.
17: Okay, at the cafeteria, yeah.
16: It's probably included in your tuition, room and board, whatever. You know, depending on
17: what you get,
16: what kind of deal you have.
17: A lot of times it's like a meal a day or whatever it is. Yeah.
16: Yeah. So.
18: Or there ramen. There's always ramen noodles.
16: Or there's top ramen.
17: Many of us survived on that. Yes. Many of us survived on store-bought.
18: Yeah. Cans of soup.
17: Store-bought mac and cheese, shells and cheddar.
18: Mac and cheese.
16: Chef Boyardee ravioli. Ate that all the time.
18: And cereal.
16: Yep.
18: Oftentimes dry, because when you go to the fridge, the milk is sour. You're like, well.
16: Right. Right. And you can't afford another gallon.
18: I could pour water in here from the tap, but that's not going to help. I'll just eat it dry.
17: I don't know. I'm thinking about putting that beer on my cereal right now.
18: There you go. Man.
16: So I don't know that the Oh, well, and right here it says Chipotle burritos. I mean, it's just gotten to the point where call it that now.
17: I can't stop.
16: But Chipotle burritos generally run between about $9 and $12, depending on location, with cheaper restaurants like Taco Bell. Yeah, Taco, you could eat ton of food at Taco Bell for $20. I mean,
18: everything's a trade-off, Pat.
16: Yeah.
17: Yeah.
16: That's true. But
17: I can't be seen going to Taco Bell. All my friends are going to Chipotle.
16: Fox contributor Mark Thiessen said, a burrito only costs $20 when you buy it on DoorDash. That's for sure.
17: Uh-huh. There you go.
16: There you go.
17: Ah, the truth comes
16: There's
17: out.
16: There's the difference.
18: Yes. So this is a complaint against delivery services, not Chipotle.
16: Yeah, and he continues, it only happens when you buy it on DoorDash because you're too lazy to walk over to Chipotle or Taco Bell.
18: There you go.
16: Where you can get one for $3.99.
17: That's what it is. That's exactly what it is. Yep.
16: So I think we just solved the biggest crisis of our day.
17: We did.
18: That's what we're doing. We're solving problems here on Pat Gray.
17: That's what we do.
16: That's what we do. That's who we are. Also, the other problem has been solved. Is America had been held hostage for 54 days by Mitch McConnell. And now, I guess, he hasn't returned to work, but he has returned supposedly home.
18: So yeah. We heard this a week and a half ago, and he didn't. So he walked right out of there and walked right up to the cameras
16: don't
18: and the microphones,
16: know any of that.
18: And he said,
16: no.
18: Hey, here I am.
17: No, they just rolled him out of the hospital on his way home, and he stopped for a second and gave a little wave and let everybody know he was fine. Oh, wait.
16: No, he didn't do that either? Didn't even do that.
18: Oh, okay.
17: That's unbelievable. Unbelievable.
16: And you can't do that? You can't just because you've been gone for going on 2 months now.
17: I mean, our counter's at 55.
16: You can't just show us. You know, they're so pissed off that there's conspiracy theories about what happened to him. Well, then stop the theories and show yourself.
17: They didn't even post a picture.
16: No.
17: This time.
16: Right.
17: The other two times that they gave us their BS letter, they gave us a picture. And since those pictures were being all, you know, cut apart and proven not real, they didn't even do that now.
16: Mm-hmm.
17: So I will say, I did hear yesterday that this is actually true, that when they do ever, if they ever do, release a video, it will be studied like the Zapruder film.
18: Like the alien autopsy and Zapruder film.
16: At this point, yeah, it will be.
18: It should be.
16: Because you created this by trying to keep it from the American people.
17: Yeah.
16: The guy was probably very near death when he went to the hospital.
17: He may still be.
18: Yeah,
16: he might be. Yeah.
18: June 14th.
17: When they talk about, you know, his the doctors have said that he's going to continue his rigorous rehabilitation. That could be squeezing a ball if you're in, depending on what shape you're in.
16: Yeah.
17: You know what I mean? We don't know. It's amazing that we don't know. I can't believe it.
18: We should come up with all of the news stories that have happened since June 14th, since he's been in there.
16: Not only that, but all the votes in the Senate.
17: Right. Yeah.
16: There's been dozens and dozens of them that he's missed. And we needed him there because it's close every single vote because everybody votes down party lines. And so you've got important things happening in the Senate, and we have no idea what's going on with Mitch McConnell.
17: Well, on the advice of his doctors, he's going to maintain that intensive regime of physical therapy from home during the state work period. And I'll continue to engage with my staff and colleagues on important Senate business.
16: Mm-hmm.
17: Isn't that special? I honestly can't believe that we have not had just a hello or a wave from a wheelchair, something.
16: Wouldn't take much.
17: For proof of life.
16: Right.
17: And they continue to just stonewall his staff, everyone.
16: It's like we have no right to know.
17: Right.
16: Okay. Like, who do you think you are?
17: Right.
18: So the Stanley Cup Finals ended on June 14th. That's the day that Mitch went into the hospital. The first preseason game for the NHL is September 19th. Do you think we will actually see Mitch McConnell before September 19th?
16: I don't think so.
18: Okay. I mean, this is ridiculous.
17: I don't think we're gonna see him for a long time.
16: Yeah. I don't either.
17: I think we keep our counter.
18: Is he ever going back to the Senate?
17: Day 55, America held hosties. I think we keep our counter.
16: Well, yeah, until we see definitive proof that the guy's alive and he's doing okay and he's probably coming back to finish out his term. Yes, we should keep the counter going. So is it 55 today?
17: 55 today, yeah.
16: 55. Yeah, there it is. Lower right.
18: Oh, look, we're all wearing blue.
16: That's nice.
18: Isn't that sweet?
16: It's adorable.
17: Well, it's Friday.
16: Yeah. What does that mean?
17: I have no idea.
16: It's a blue Friday?
17: Yeah, there you go. Uh-huh. Yeah.
18: No idea. Monday, though.
16: Okay. Jeez. I don't know. Next. What's the next problem we can fix? All they'd have to do, again, just send out a really short, really easy video that proves he's alive and he's okay and he's headed in the right direction.
17: That's it. That's it.
16: We're not asking for him to come and go on Dancing with the Stars. I'm not asking for him to do that.
18: We don't even need him to vote because we don't trust that.
16: Right.
18: It's just something. Proof of life, bro.
16: It just, you know, you owe it to Kentuckians and to Americans to just show that you're capable.
17: That you're alive.
16: Yeah. Because was he not unconscious when they found him, right?
18: According to the dispatch.
16: Yeah. So we don't know for a fact that he's ever regained consciousness.
17: No, we do not.
16: And then he supposedly got a mild form of pneumonia.
18: This is all part of the process, all part of the fakery.
17: We do know that he talked to several people, right?
16: Well, for 20 minutes at a time.
17: Yeah.
16: Yeah.
18: So now what's going to happen is, now that he's been released home, in a few days he's going to take a sudden turn for the worse, and then, sorry, we have to...
16: Then we'll hear it.
18: He's gone.
17: Oh, yeah. That's very possible.
18: Because if it'd be too obvious if they just did it right after that August 3rd date.
16: Nah. They won't have to do it, though, really, until Senate reconvenes, which is in middle of
18: 2047, September. I believe, is when they return. Okay.
16: All right, so that's a decent rest period.
18: Yeah. It's 7 weeks, but I don't know.
16: Seven I think it's mid-September.
18: Because you can't
17: 7 weeks.
18: Yeah, you can't say that he's fine right now, because then they would demand, because the Senate's still there through today. So they come back, Monday the 14th. NHL preseason, September 19th.
16: Jeez. And last night we had the NFL Hall of Fame game. I didn't watch it. I forgot. Who won? Do we know?
18: A bunch of scrubs beat another bunch of scrubs.
16: No,
18: 33-30.
17: Scrubs?
16: 33-30 is a fun game. Yeah.
18: Panthers beat the Cardinals.
16: Mm.
17: Okay. Bunch of scrubs on the field.
16: Bunch of scrubs. Yeah.
17: Guys,
16: that's what he said.
17: Men looking
16: scrubs.
17: For jobs.
16: Yeah. Mm-hmm. Scrubs.
17: In the National Football League, scrubs.
18: The Panthers.
17: Okay.
18: Okay, so tell me all you know about Haynes King, quarterback for the Panthers.
16: Haynes King was a good college quarterback.
18: A college quarterback, right.
16: Yeah.
18: Oh, Carson Beck started for.
17: Yeah.
16: Okay.
17: Carson looked good, too.
18: Mm-hmm. Good.
16: Did he? Did you watch the game?
17: Some of it.
16: Oh.
17: Not much.
16: Yeah.
18: I completely forgot. Slovis.
17: Too many scrubs on the field.
16: Keaton Slovis, former BYU quarterback, former USC quarterback.
18: Really? Mm-hmm. Okay. There you go. So he played.
16: So Slovis played?
18: Yeah.
16: That would have been fun.
18: Sure did.
16: That would have been fun.
18: Let's see what his stats were.
16: Dang it.
18: 9-for-10?
16: Wow.
18: Oh, there you go. 106 yards and a touchdown?
16: Nice.
18: Let's go. See?
16: He wants to stick with the team this year.
17: He was that third place router. Let's go.
18: Kenny Pickett also playing. Back to my original point.
17: Still looking for
16: scrubs.
18: Scrubs looking for.
17: He wants to just sign that year deal.
16: They just want to. I mean, even the practice squad pays hundreds of thousands a year just to be on the practice squad.
18: Just to hold a clipboard, baby.
16: Great gig.
18: It sure is. Get the benefits and whatnot.
16: Man.
18: You just stand there and street clothes.
17: To be ready to play.
16: Yeah.
17: All the time.
18: Be ready every week. Yeah.
16: Be ready to play. Yeah. Mm-hmm. Exactly right. And even if you don't play, there's rumor that some people have walked away with hundreds of thousands of dollars and have banked that and maybe used that in their future life to start a business, for instance.
17: Really?
16: Yeah, like a gym or something, you know, because you've already worked out a lot your whole life.
18: Such an oddly specific.
16: Isn't that weird? That's weird. I don't know where I did something like that.
17: I have heard, rumors about that.
16: Jeffy's actual story about his son, but that's not what I was talking about.
18: No.
16: Any similarity between the stories is purely coincidental.
17: A couple years later, it would have been more money.
16: Yeah, too bad.
17: I know. Right?
16: I'd like to have that one back.
17: Yeah.
16: Awesome. Had he not played so much college football, maybe he would have been in better shape.
17: That's actually true. He played way too much
16: college
17: football.
16: Because he got beat up bad.
17: He played way too much college football. Very, very. And we've talked about this before, but, I mean, you want to play.
16: Mm-hmm.
17: You're not,
16: for sure.
17: You want to play.
16: Yeah.
17: But,
16: yeah.
17: if you want to make some money in the NFL, you want to go ahead and sit a couple of years in college.
16: Yeah. Mm-hmm.
17: Yeah. So that your body is still kind of fresh, so you don't, it's not so beat up.
16: Right.
18: At the end of yesterday's program, they were holding the vote for contempt of Congress.
16: Oh, yeah.
18: Anthony
16: right.
18: Fauci. They did vote all along party lines. What was it? 8-7?
16: 8-5.
18: Is mm-hmm. that what it was?
16: Yep. 8-5 to go ahead and hold him in contempt.
18: Interesting.
16: Yeah.
18: Of course, Fetterman ended up siding with the Democrats, which is unfortunate. But anyhow.
16: Disappointing.
18: Rand Paul, because we went through the process. I can't remember if it was into the show or in overtime, but Rand Paul's bypassing the grand jury. He's referring it straight to the Department of Justice.
16: Okay. And then it's got to go to the Senate, right? The full Senate.
18: Uh-huh.
16: Because this was just a Senate panel.
18: And so we could totally see Mitch McConnell coming back for that important vote.
17: But they're talking, I heard this morning he's trying to get past that, all of that.
18: Oh, I didn't know that.
17: He's going to just bypass it all, just send it to,
18: he wants to just send it. Oh, yeah, that's right, it's going to
16: send it to the
18: Department of Justice. No. The Department of Justice for referral already.
16: Mm.
18: So Florida is also chasing him down, deceptive trade practices. How much did he gain financially from deceptive trade practices? Public nuisance is one of the things that they're going after in Florida. So he's not off the hook in Florida either. Other states could line up as well. So we'll see. It's not over for him.
16: Yeah, we'll see. All right, Isaac. Is it Isaac Montoya?
18: Oh.
17: Wow.
16: Welcome, Isaac. Don't know where you're calling from. It's not up there, but where are you calling from? Well, first. Ignore that I said
18: trying
16: that.
18: Trying to set him up to fail, bro.
16: Isaac, welcome to the Blaze.
19: Bingo!
17: Okay.
16: Now,
17: okay.
16: Wow. Where are you calling from?
19: Troy, Ohio.
16: Okay.
18: He sound like you love Ohio.
16: Yeah.
18: Troy,
16: yeah.
18: Ohio.
17: Troy, all right. Same city I've been in forever.
16: Where'd your bingo happen?
19: The last column, got Godzilla. Jeffy says, who among us?
16: Mm-hmm.
19: You say, Puddin.
16: Okay.
19: Chris says, there it is. And Arnold, screw your freedom.
16: All right.
18: Nice job, man.
16: Thanks for listening, Isaac. Appreciate it. And thanks for paying attention. He wins the $30 worth of merchandise from PackRayShop.com and a dozen cookies from Kexi.com.
17: Awesome. Get out of Ohio. Bro,
16: yeah.
17: Don't let her get you down.
16: Well, there's
17: too much.
16: Four dead there in Ohio.
18: Doing bad things.
16: So you don't want to be hanging out with the dead.
17: No, you do not.
16: Do you?
17: No,
16: I mean, that's kind of icky. I don't like it. So that's why,
17: get out
16: that's why
17: there.
16: I don't live in Ohio.
17: Get out of there.
16: When I found out there were four dead, you know, I thought, not moving there.
17: Right. Especially, we didn't even know why they died.
16: Well, there were 10 soldiers, and Nixon was coming. And they were finally
17: on
16: their own.
17: Yeah. No.
16: And that summer, they heard the drumming. Four dead
17: in
16: Ohio. There you go. And it's a shame.
18: Can I just say, when I saw the sign, the highway sign, all I could see when I was driving through Ohio was your song.
17: You listened to it, didn't you?
18: And I did not.
16: It's not a bad song, actually.
17: No, I like it.
16: Yeah. Crosby, Stills, and Nash did one song right. You're probably a Crosby, Stills, and Nash
17: did more than
16: fan.
17: One song.
16: Yeah, of course. Of course. I've stepped on your musical toes again. That's too bad. That's a darn shame. Okay, so there's supposedly a secret bot army that is boosting the profile and the policies of Mamdani, making him look really, really popular. And it's apparently coming from New York City, City Hall in New York City. Which
17: surprises
16: isn't that shocking?
17: Yeah, it is. It's
16: the shocking. Post independently consulted the cyber experts involved in finding out who is doing this, and they said, we are 100% sure that the IP addresses could be traced to City Hall.
17: Yeah, that doesn't. I mean, that

0: his side.
1: Yeah. Yeah. I mean, you hear nothing but good things about him online. Pretty much. I mean, I don't see a lot of criticism of Zahran Mamdani.
0: All the middle-aged white chicks loved his TikToks.
1: Did they?
0: Yeah. So it got him elected.
1: The TikToks. It's an interesting time, isn't it?
0: It sure is.
2: So then they got done promoting him and went on to bitching about the price of burritos.
0: I guess, yes. But they're still they're still backing him, right? Yeah. I mean, that's the bot army. I mean, he's getting the algorithms to be on his side.
1: So that's going to be interesting to see if anything develops out of that. But of course, nothing will.
2: No, I mean, is it illegal?
1: No, probably not. Plus, it's just embarrassing.
2: Yeah, it is,
0: and maybe it will hurt him because all the posts are all good. But when he starts having these failures of no, there's not free busing, there's not free rent, we've frozen some rent, I guess, for the landlords. We're doxing the rich, but there's not going to be free groceries. There's not going to be free subways. It's going to be a problem.
1: Yeah,
0: when those things don't come to fruition.
1: Some of those freebies too, they've just dropped. They're not even pretending that they're kind of not even pretending the free bus thing is on the way. Yeah, that's over. That's done.
0: We looked at the budget. We can't do that.
1: Can't do it.
0: Wait.
1: Okay. Well, that was one of your main campaign promises.
0: Yeah, the plan is you look at the budget already, and then you get it in there.
1: Yeah, yeah, that's what you do. But he can't. He can't do it. And then when people realize that there's only certain products, there's five core products at any given time that are even appreciably less expensive than everything else in the store, and then they realize that they run out of that stuff almost immediately, and that those sales are no longer available to them.
0: They're out of those.
1: They're going to be pissed off about that, too.
0: Yeah, it's on sale, but we are out.
1: Yeah, it's gone.
0: Sorry,
1: sold out.
0: Cheapest it's ever been.
1: While supplies last, it says right there in the fine print, while supplies last. That's what's going to happen.
0: Yep.
1: It's going to be great. But the stores aren't even open yet, and we forget that.
0: Not even one.
1: None of them are open. And the first one's supposed to open, I think, in 2027, right?
0: I thought it was supposed to be 2029. Originally, I thought it was supposed to be later this year, but
1: they pushed it back.
0: And now I think it's 2029.
1: Oh, right? for the first?
0: I hadn't heard that.
1: Maybe. I don't know.
0: I mean, I don't know. First of all, I'm not sure what the Mamdani people have not contacted me, so I'm not sure what they're doing. But we know that
1: they have not contacted you yet.
0: But they actually wouldn't help them, but they should reach out to someone who could actually get the job done.
1: Yeah.
0: Instead of just coming to the office and doing nothing but worrying about TikTok videos.
1: Yep. Now, the bots, though, you just set that to go, and then you forget it, right? There's nothing to maintain there.
0: Yeah.
1: They don't really have to bother with that after they sick them on the American people. So I can't wait to find out if that really is for sure. And they said they're pretty sure, 100%, when they find out that does come from City Hall.
2: So the first grocery store is set to open in late 2027.
1: Okay, that's what I thought
2: it was. But the rest of them...
0: It's 2029
2: or early 2030.
1: Oh my gosh.
2: Communism, man. It just hasn't been done right.
0: Well, that's it. He's laying the groundwork. Yeah.
1: And by then, I mean, there's another election. This guy might not even survive to see one of his grocery stores open up.
0: We tried to get it done, but we just couldn't.
1: Wonder if he'll be selling the $100 hot dogs that are being sold in certain places.
2: Okay,
1: now.
2: So
1: we got the $20 burrito.
2: Uh-huh.
1: And we have $100 hot dogs now.
0: Where's that?
2: What?
1: All over the place. They're just, you know, it's these souped up, really nice looking and really expensive ingredients placed on the hot dog, like caviar on a hot dog. But people are selling out of them where they open this up and do it.
2: Painted in gold.
1: Yes,
0: probably
1: in some cases.
0: Gold flakes,
1: that edible gold, which I can't imagine tastes good.
2: Oh,
1: why
0: on
1: would
0: a
1: you
0: hot
1: pay
0: dog?
1: For edible gold on
2: Come
1: any
2: on
1: kind
2: now.
1: Of food?
2: Don't knock it till you've tried it.
1: The caviar dog features golden glizzy. It's called the golden glizzy. It has creme fraiche, mascarpone, 30 grams of caviar, 24 karat edible gold flakes, and it's all served on a croissant bun.
2: Get out of my face.

0: there's a hot dog on it.
1: Yeah, who makes the hot dog? Is that specially made from the chef as well?
0: It doesn't say.
1: Yeah.
0: It doesn't say. It's probably Armor.
1: I mean, if it's a Kogel's hot dog from Michigan, I might be in.
0: $100. And they sell out. They had this set up at the Formula One Miami Grand Prix and the Miami Open Tennis Tournament.
1: All the hoity-toits love it.
0: Both of those events sold out of $100 hot dogs. Wow.
2: That is... I'm sorry. What? No.
0: What are we coming to?
2: Yeah, I mean, I got a hot dog over here. Love it. You know, I went to see Spider-Man.
1: The haves and the have-nots.
2: At the Alamo Draft House here in Irving. And I got a hot dog with all the... You know, all the different, not all the toppings, but it was $15 for, you know, the mustard, the ketchup.
0: For a normal size, or was that a foot long?
2: Yeah, it was a normal size. Oh. I mean, it was good size. It wasn't weak, you know. But if I had gotten, you know, some of the toppings or whatever, it wouldn't have been north of $20 at the most. At this, what you're describing is like, I don't even recognize my country anymore.
0: I know.
2: What the
0: I
2: hell?
0: Know. Well, this is the kind of weirdness, you know, that brought down Rome. Once you start going off the deep end, you can't realize, you can't say anymore what's real and what's not. And you get so opulent that people can't even afford to live in your country. Then things start to fall
2: apart. Now, hold up a second. The TV across the hall there, they just put up a picture of the 100. It got capers on it? Because if that's got capers, I'll break open the wallet and look for a hundy.
0: Oh.
2: Okay, capers, man, on anything. Capers,
0: really?
2: Capers make everything great. Yeah, even ice cream.
0: Wow. We disagree on that.
1: I was going to say that is not true for everyone.
0: No, it's not.
2: So can I just ask you on the, and I'm being completely serious. I want to go back to the New York City grocery stores real quick, please. How many of the grocery stores will be open before we see, which we're going to see first? The grocery stores open or Mitch McConnell in public? I mean, seriously, where on the timeline are we going to be there?
0: The grocery stores.
2: You got the grocery stores. Yeah, all five of the grocery stores open before we see Mitch McConnell. Okay, so there we go.
1: I mean, I think you're right. He's just going to end up dying now.
2: Yeah, it would be too obvious to do it this week. And so, and if he's just in the hospital the whole time.
0: And they might have just said to him, just go home and you know, be comfortable in your last few days or weeks.
1: If he's still alive.
2: So what do we think happened?
0: I mean, I don't want that to happen. I hope he's okay.
1: Yeah.
0: But, you know, again, we're left to speculate. But
2: let's say he's been unconscious ever since June 14th. Mm-hmm. He's just been on life support, and now they're taking the life support to his house, and they can just do the whole ruse in front of us. That doesn't account for John Thune, Jennings, and whoever else is then would have been lying to us. Again, we're speculating on how he's doing, but still, come on.
0: Everybody will have totally forgotten, except us, because I would want to ask that question of them. Who are you talking to then that day?
1: Yeah.
0: Scott? Where'd that come from?
1: That's why he has to die now. Right, at home.
0: Yeah, because he was doing okay. Yes. I spoke to him.
1: Yes.
0: Right. I talked to him on a wide range of topics, and he was very engaged.
1: For people back in, for all the Kentuckians back home and here in Washington, D.C.
2: I don't know what happened.
0: Uh-huh.
2: He was doing so well
0: when I talked to him.
2: What a shock.
0: And he just went south, I guess. It happens when you're 84.
1: I know. I've talked to Elaine, and she's getting by.
2: I still want to know what that trip to China was all about for her after he was unconscious.
1: They have business dealings there.
2: Yeah,
1: Their shipping company.
0: It is weird, though, that he's that ill, and she just leaves. Okay, bye-bye.
1: They have business there.
0: Hey, I've got business there. You know that. So, see ya. I mean,
1: she wants nothing to do with them anyway. That's clear.
0: Yeah.
1: I mean, I'm surprised at this, actually, which leads me down the road that he's already dead, because remember the last time he went to the hospital and had to go to rehab, they did not send him home. They sent him to a rehab center. Elaine was like, no, we're not. He's not coming here.
0: It might have been that they didn't have the ability to take care of him at home that particular time.
1: That's not the way I looked at it.
0: Okay, I know.
2: Oh, check this out.
0: I know.
2: Over at BlazeTV.com, over in the Pat Gray Unleashed chat, Tam says she just got off the phone with Mitch McConnell. Said they talked for 20 minutes about the cost of burritos and shared recipes for making them at home. All right. So God. Thank you for
1: there you go.
0: Good. On the ground so she hasn't gotten to the hot dog, the $100 hot dog yet?
2: Tam, call him back and ask him about hot dogs.
0: Yeah.
1: Proof of life.
0: Tell him, ask him if he likes caviar, because I can't imagine caviar on a hot dog.
1: He missed the big Kentucky barbecue this past weekend. So.
0: He did, and that's a big deal.
1: That actually is
0: that's a
1: really
0: big deal.
1: Yes, it is.
0: He's been there, I think, 30 times.
1: Yeah.
0: So, yeah.
2: Wow.
0: Didn't make it, though. Did not make it. Too much rehab going on.
1: There you go. That's what it was.
0: 888-900-3393. We'll get the Fat Five next.

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0: Thanks for joining us. 888-900-3393. Pat Unleashed on Twitter. You're going to get a buttload of us today because, yeah, a whole buttload.
1: Yeah.
0: I mean, a Jeffy buttload. Jeffy sized. Yeah. So it's going to be a lot. You got us for the normal time, and then we're filling in for Glenn as well.
1: Yeah.
0: So that's a full 5 hours. Brutal.
1: And you're welcome.
0: Like working in a coal mine or something. Like just pushing.
1: One of the reasons I got into radio was so that I wasn't digging ditches. And now it's like I'm digging ditches.
0: It is, isn't it? So, no, we're psyched about it. We'll see you then as well. But Jeffy's got the Fat Five for now.
1: Big news, Carrie Underwood signed the deal. She's coming back for Sunday Night Football, the opening anthem. Are you ready for Sunday night, baby?
0: Yeah, okay. Like,
1: I love it. Waiting all day for Sunday night.
0: Yeah.
1: People are all excited about it. Some people, you know, most people are like, great, get her for the Super Bowl halftime show, too, to get over last year's debacle.
0: Yeah.
1: So I'm looking forward
0: to it. That's not a bad idea.
1: That's not a bad idea at all. I'm willing to let that happen.
0: Mm-hmm.
1: And Carrie would be awesome.
0: She would
1: be awesome at it.
0: And it's a great theme, too. I love it.
1: Absolutely.
0: I love
1: and
0: it.
1: And I'm such a fan of her. And she, and the main reason I'm such a fan of her is she was given a tour of her home. And I know you and I have talked about it before. I don't know if I talked about it on the air. I talked about it on Chewing, I think. But she was giving a tour of her home, and they're in her closet, which is, you know, a monstrous closet. Mm-hmm. And she deserves that. But she has put a washer and dryer in the middle of her closet.
0: Brilliant.
1: With the big shelf on top of it. And
0: brilliant.
1: I thought, oh, my gosh.
0: So smart.
1: I love you.
0: Yeah.
1: What a great idea.
0: That's where you...
1: I've never seen that before.
0: It's great.
1: And it was genius.
0: Yeah. Because that's, you know, you've got your clothes.
1: She goes, I just
0: take them off and put them in the wash.
1: I just wash all my little stuff there.
0: That's great.
1: That was awesome.
0: Pretty handy.
1: Yeah, absolutely. This is something that I have a hard time believing. Roughly 5 Americans die every hour due to exposure to toxic road vehicle pollution.
0: This is what
1: a new study has found. And it's the latest warning showing fossil fueled transit is a major driver of mortality. In 2024 alone, the study found more than 41,800 premature deaths in the U.S. were attributable to road pollution.
0: Road pollution.
1: Okay. Transportation.
0: From breathing it?
1: Yeah.
0: Hmm. All right.
1: Because
0: we're breathing something bad right now. We have been in Dallas for a while because it's an orange alert.
1: Yeah, they're telling us.
0: Not supposed to be outside.
2: When you're done with this story, I have a follow-up to this.
0: All right.
1: Transportation emissions have real everyday impacts on health and safety of communities we live in and represent, said Paul Jones III, the transportation planner at the New York City Environmental Justice Alliance. Mm-hmm. I love them.
0: That's
1: a grassroots community.
0: They do great work.
1: The analysis from the nonprofit research group International Council on Clean Transportation quantified the emissions from producing and consuming fuel for auto vehicles using measurements collected via sensors by a group in partnership with the UK-based FIA Foundation. They then calculated the health impacts of that pollution using methods established by scholars. That's what this is. What they said. I would like to know where the sensors were, how many of them were used, mm-hmm. what methods by the scholars were used to calculate the health impacts. Just wondering. At this time, many Americans are concerned over the impact of environmental toxins on their families. Yeah, we are, but I don't necessarily. I mean, we're not breathing. We're not breathing tailpipes all day. Plus, the United States is probably one of the top countries in the world with emissions. We're not breathing it bad here at all. Mm-hmm. The research also found that the U.S. has more new pediatric asthma cases attributable to vehicle pollution annually than any other country. All right.
0: Okay.
1: In 2024, U.S. children accounted for 1 in 10 new pediatric asthma cases attributed to vehicle pollution globally. So, of course, right now, we need to accelerate to zero emission vehicles.
3: Right.
1: And
3: that's probably the goal there.
1: Yes. Right now, we are moving in the wrong direction, according to the experts here.
0: Oh, no.
1: Story.
3: Oh, darn. I just know in the late 90s, back before you could really look a lot of stuff up on the internet, Paul Harvey did a story, and I have looked for it at random times in the decade since, that said that along this highway, and I forget where it was, but the cancer rates for this county or this region of this state, I forgot all the details, were higher along this highway as opposed to the rest of the county.
0: Okay.
3: I could never find that story, but it kind of sounds similar to what you're reading there, Jeffy.
1: Yeah, absolutely. So you did... You don't remember the city, the road, or where it was. I'm amazed you can't find the story.
3: That is weird, right?
1: Internet now, you should usually be able to just find it.
0: AI would know exactly what you're talking about.
1: Right.
3: You know what? I will ask Brock. I don't know that I've done ask. That yet.
0: Might be able to find it
3: find
0: for
3: me
0: you.
3: A story Paul Harvey had.
1: Disney and TikTok strike a deal allowing select creators to make short form videos with Disney assets. Now, the content will appear in the new vertical video feed within the Disney Plus streaming app. The company said that it reached a global deal with TikTok to allow fan-created short-form videos based on Disney characters and franchises to appear inside the Disney Plus streaming service. The videos will be tightly vetted by Disney, thoughtfully curated in its words, and will appear in Verts, the vertical video feed that debuted inside Disney Plus this spring. I will say I have not seen any of these yet. I've gone to Disney Plus infrequently, but I don't remember seeing these Verts. Mm-hmm. But Verts is an attempt by Disney to give people a reason, to open Disney Plus. No kidding. They want you to open it up and scroll. And that's what they're doing. Every platform wants that. That's what they're shooting for. So for TikTok, the deal is a chance to associate itself with a trusted family brand. Yeah, they need that desperately these days. So look for that. I will say Disney just had their earnings call, and Disney beat Wall Street expectations for operating income and earnings per share. They just missed the revenue estimates, but the company's experiences arm, which includes theme parks and cruises, had a stellar quarter, $10 billion in revenue, up 10% from the same period last year. Disney also said it has already sold out of ad spots for next February's Super Bowl. It was asking $10 million per 30 seconds, according to the Hollywood Reporter. Its theatrical releases are doing well. I mean, Toy Story 5 was a hit. Moana and Mandalorian and Grogu were, what's the word? Flopped.
0: That's a good word for
1: but
0: it.
1: But they got a lot of money from merchandise, so.
0: Yeah, I'm sure.
1: You know, I know the movies were a flop, but they sold a lot of stuff.
0: Mm-hmm. So. For the Star Wars series, Mandalorian and Grogu did not do well.
1: Right, right.
0: But it was, close to somewhere between 150 and 200 million domestically, I think.
1: Yes, and I don't know what they spent. They probably spent that on it. They probably spent at least 100 million on promotion.
0: Yeah.
1: And that definitely lost money.
0: It didn't do well.
1: Yeah, that definitely cost them. For years, Matt Walker, a lifelong dog lover, couldn't indulge his passion without suffering severe allergic reactions. Well, now, thanks to groundbreaking gene editing technique, he can enjoy the companionship free from sneezes and rashes. A startup created two allergen-free beagles using CRISPR gene editing technology, according to the study published this week. The advance could expand the number of pet owners while potentially shifting demand from rescue operations toward breeders. Alfie and Bailey, there they are right there, are allergen-free beagles. Scientists at Kindred Companion Sciences edited dog skin cells to disable the main gene responsible for producing allergy-causing proteins, which all dogs carry. They then inserted the edited genetic material into eggs, which were implanted into a beagle surrogate. The surrogate birthed those two puppies, Alfie and Bailey, whose saliva, hair, and dander do not contain the proteins. Alfie and Bailey's owners showed no allergic reaction to samples from the gene-edited beagles, despite reacting to breeds that shed a lot less. So the Alfie and Bailey are being monitored for long-term health. But
3: hide them from Fauci.
1: There are some dogs that have naturally been born without allergy-causing proteins, but they're not. If we can create them, let's do it.
0: Mm-hmm.
1: Which, I want the perfect dog. So all the other dogs that are out there are being adopted. Good luck. When you can just make a dog, good luck.
3: Same with kids eventually.
1: Oh, my gosh.
0: Mm-hmm. Yeah.
1: That would be so good.
0: Mm,
1: I mean, terrible.
3: You meant
1: that's what I think. Terrible.
0: Yeah.
1: Terrible.
0: Yeah.
1: That's what I was thinking. I saw, we don't have the video, and that's fine, because I don't want to watch the stupid video anyway. But I saw the new teaser trailer for Madden. We played the trailer for Madden with Nicolas Cage, but they have Nicolas Cage announcing it now. And, boy, you want to, you know, I mean, he's announcing the movie trailer saying, hey, I'm Nicolas Cage. I play John Madden. What a great person John Madden was. And then they show bits and pieces of the movie while he's talking.
0: Uh-huh.
1: And, boy, there were some grumblings over that. That releases November 18th on Amazon Prime. I'm looking forward to it. But, man, there was a lot of people. I can't believe they're using Nicolas Cage as John Madden.
0: Why?
1: And I don't know. It's just the hatred, I think, for him. Which, why hate Nicolas Cage? I mean, he's been... Because the guy, if there's a movie to be made...
0: He's going to be in it.
1: He's going to be in it. That's,
0: yeah.
1: That's,
0: you just
1: that's
0: need
1: his
0: to
1: job.
0: Accept that, because...
1: That's his job.
0: He's in all movies. Why should he not be in this one?
1: That's his job, is Nicolas Cage.
0: Yeah, right.
1: Doesn't matter
0: if it's a good movie,
1: actor.
0: A bad movie, big
1: Nicolas
0: budget,
1: Cage.
0: No budget, Nicolas Cage is going to be in it.
1: Thank you.
3: Come on now.
0: Nicolas
3: Cage.
1: Thank you. That's a fact.
0: Eddie's probably been in what? 7,000 movies?
1: At least, yeah.
0: To this point?
1: Yeah.
0: Apparently he spent a considerable amount of money early in his career.
1: Yeah, he did.
0: And
1: he got
0: the,
1: he had some stuff robbed.
0: He got to the point where he was in real financial trouble.
1: He had some stuff robbed from him, too. Some investment items that were robbed from him that cost him a lot of money.
0: Yeah.
1: And I think, if I remember right, I saw an interview with him. I think it was him that said he was still taking care of his mom.
0: Oh.
1: And she was really sick at the time, so he was spending a lot of money on her, which, you know, obviously good. Mm-hmm. But that made him, with some investments that weren't great.
0: And he bought something like 14 homes.
1: Yeah.
0: He owned 14 homes, I think, at one point. And in some kind of, a couple of islands, in fact. He and Johnny Depp both bought islands.
1: Which I'm a fan of.
0: Yeah.
1: I'm a fan.
0: It'd be nice. But...
1: We stayed at one of his homes in San Francisco. It was a fine house.
0: It was nice.
1: I'm okay with it.
0: Yeah, it was nice.
1: I need a little work still.
0: I don't think
1: he spent any time there, but...
3: He's been in so many movies, Grok doesn't even know for sure.
1: Yeah.
3: It says 102 feature films, but 128 actor credits, 132 talent. So it could be as high as 132 total.
1: Because if you're making a movie and you need an actor... Nicolas Cage is going to do it.
0: Yeah.
1: Okay.
0: He's your guy.
1: A quick look at Lotto tonight and tomorrow. Still a little hope out there for you. Mega Millions has not had a winner in a few weeks or a few drawings. So you're looking at 70 million with, that's tonight, with a 29.7 million cash payout. Good luck. I mean, that's barely anything to survive on. Then we have Powerball, the biggest jackpot of the year, drawing tomorrow night. Saturday, August 8th, $856 million. We're almost at a billion.
0: Wow.
1: $372.0 million is your cash payout.
0: 372?
1: Yeah.
0: Out of 800?
1: Yeah, I've noticed and it's funny you say that, Pat, because I was talking about this the other day on Chewing the Fat, which has been returned Monday, Wednesday, and Fridays now.
0: Okay.
1: The drawings don't seem to be getting as big as they used to, as fast. Mm-hmm. Like the Mega Millions, like they've had, what did I say? There's been three drawings and it just went up 10 million each. Well, they raised the prices of those tickets to $5 a pop.
0: Mm.
1: And that was supposed to bring the jackpots up.
3: Somebody's making money.
1: Wow. Yeah. And the Powerball. $856 is not anything to sneeze at, but it's gone up. It's like 707, 748, 786, 856. And we should already be past a billion.
3: Sure,
1: and
3: good.
1: They opened
0: the cash payouts too light.
1: They opened up the UK, and they have the cash payouts have gone down.
0: Yeah,
1: and they
0: not
1: used,
0: good.
1: They use an excuse as because of inflationary money that the cash pay. I forget what the whole what the Lotto line was, but I was like, no.
3: And when there is a winner, it'll be in California, and they will land a windfall from the taxes. That's how it always plays out.
0: Yeah, it does.
3: California.
1: Well, hopefully we'll have, what they really want is a winner in the UK, though, right? So they can promote, we opened
0: the
1: up
0: the fact
1: in the
0: that
1: UK.
0: It is there now.
1: Yeah.
0: The great thing about it, though, is that all that money goes to education, and that's why our schools are so great
1: right
0: now.
1: There you go.
0: That's why everything education-wise is tremendous, almost perfect in this country, thanks to the lottery.
1: Because
0: that has been, what a boon that has been to American education.
1: Been a blessing.
0: So sure has.
1: That is your Chewing the Fat Fat Five for today. Go to, this is what you need to do. 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
0: That's what I need to do.
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0: Are you looking for screen time your whole family can actually agree on? As a new school year begins, World Watch is a great way to help your teens stay informed without being overwhelmed. 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
15: Good morning, American. It's Friday.
0: With some tweets for you. Sarah Barra tweets, I think our kids have so many allergies because they never go outside and we helicopter them. Make them go outside and eat dirt again.
1: There's something to that.
0: Yeah, for sure. Joplin Steve, I'm not sure what movie would get me to a theater these days. Stick in the mud.
1: Come on.
0: Budging. It is harder now because you've got all that available at home.
1: Yeah, no doubt.
0: I mean,
1: so many movies, I'm like, no, I'm watching that at the house.
0: Right.
1: I pay too much money for these platforms. Let them provide me some content.
0: It has made us a little pickier, I think, about what you're going to go see and go through the hassle and go through the expense.
1: Well, right. And then I have to take my daughter so she can bring her big purse so we can sneak food in.
0: Right.
3: I don't know about you guys, but I've been going to movies left and right. I just can't get enough.
0: You sure have.
1: I know.
0: Wow. And these are not 40-year-old movies either. Some of them are fairly current.
3: Odyssey, Spider-Man, and He-Man was the best of all three.
0: He-Man was better than Odyssey?
3: Yes.
0: Wow.
2: Odyssey's third place.
0: Okay.
2: Distant third.
0: Really?
2: For the other two.
0: So you really didn't like it much.
2: Oh, that doesn't mean it was a good story.
0: Yeah,
1: he just loved He-Man.
0: He did.
1: The point behind
0: he did.
2: It was a good story. They changed the ending of Odyssey.
0: I don't like that. I don't like that.
2: Yeah, as a standalone, it was okay.
0: But He-Man hit you right where you live because you're that age where
2: that was my jam.
0: Yeah.
2: Back in the day.
0: Yeah,
2: yeah, and they didn't take themselves seriously.
0: Yeah,
2: that's the thing.
0: Mm-hmm.
2: They poked a lot of fun at themselves.
0: Mm-hmm. Lil Bird 10 tweets. $372 million for the cash payout of the jackpot. That isn't even half the jackpot. What a freaking scam.
1: Well,
0: exactly.
1: Take the 30-year payout then and shut
0: up. No, because it won't be there.
1: That's what I'm afraid of.
0: Yeah, that's why you
1: that's
0: don't
1: why
0: take,
1: I take
0: the payout.
1: I know. That's
0: it's like Social Security benefits. I'm not counting on that. Give them to me right now.
2: Yes.
0: Give them. Give it. So, I don't know. You're taking a chance that you will. I wonder how much money that is a year. It's like, I mean, it's got to be sizable, right? You'd have to get $20 million a year or whatever.
1: At least.
2: And then inflation dilutes it.
0: Yeah.
2: Uh-huh. Get it now. Get it now.
0: Yeah, I would. I'd take it now, even though it's less than half. But I don't play the stupid thing anyway, so.
1: I'm guessing that I'd be able to get by on 372.
0: You think?
1: Yeah.
0: Really? You might have to tighten your belt a little.
1: Ooh.
0: Ooh. Actually, I withdraw that statement because I'm pretty sure that can't happen.
1: Wait.
0: I mean, can you imagine the size of the belt that, in order to have to tighten it?
1: No, I understand
0: you know
1: what
0: I'm
1: you're saying.
0: Saying?
1: I got it.
0: Okay.
1: Yeah, I got it.
0: All right. So, yesterday in Colorado, there was some weird, they called it a shape-shifting orb in the sky that hovered for like 6 hours.
1: Really weird.
0: Nobody knows what it was.
1: Nope.
0: It was there for 6 hours, though, and it changed shape. What is that?
1: It's not the another Chinese balloon?
0: Apparently not. I don't think it was a balloon, right? I haven't seen any explanation on what it is or what it was.
1: It's just a strange phenomenon.
0: Yep.
1: That's all they're talking about.
0: I mean, that's not swamp gas, right? That's what they like to blame it on.
13: All right, swamp gas. Don't worry about it. It's a little
1: right.
13: Yeah, it's...
2: And it was way up in the sky there, so it's not like it was, you know, hovering 20 feet off the ground.
0: Yeah.
2: But so it's far enough away where people are like...
0: What is that?
2: Questions, yeah.
0: I don't know. Maybe you could send some fighter jets to check it out? I don't know.
2: Unless it's maybe it's your government to begin
0: with. Unless it's the government to begin with, yeah. That's a possibility. And I actually hope that's what it is.
1: Yes, I do as well.
0: Speaking of our government and the sorts of weapons they have, it was almost a flat-out admission from President Trump yesterday that, yes, in some form, some of our weapons, some of our munitions... we do have to be cautious with. In other words, we're running out.
1: I mean, I told you...
0: It sounded like the technological ones, we don't have unlimited supply. The other kind, you know, the dumb weapons and whatever, or dumber than we actually have, those are in ample supply. But
1: so
0: the ones that are really technologically accurate, those are getting a little scared.
1: Which would make sense because of the way he worded the bombing that was supposed to happen with Iran, worse than World War II, that kind of thing,
0: mm-hmm.
1: which means that he planned on using the dumb ones, right? He was just going to drop the dumb ones, right?
0: Yeah. Falls where it may.
1: Right. But, you know, remember I told you when he was at that place in Pennsylvania a month ago, and he had some of the... military weapons developers and makers there. And he said, when he was sitting there, like, these guys, you know, are all doing great. They're making our weapons. Better pick up the pace.
0: Yeah, he did throw that out there. Yeah.
1: Mm-hmm. Uh-huh. And that made me think, oh, then we are starting to maybe run a little short. I mean, I don't want to believe that.
0: I didn't want to either. But, I mean, that kind of confirmed it to me.
1: And Pistol Pete, you know, fired back on the report saying, no way. You know, there's no way we're short.
0: He said, basically, we have an unlimited supply.
1: Right.
0: Hmm.
1: Okay.
0: Hmm. I want to believe that.
1: Me too.
0: But I kind of don't now. Also yesterday, President Trump issued two executive orders intended to end birth tourism and birth and narrow birthright citizenship.
1: Good.
0: So that's kind of cool. And Stephen Miller talked about it. Here's what he said about the executive orders.
16: Today the president signed these two executive orders here relating to birthright citizenship and birth tourism. As the president mentioned, the 14th Amendment was passed exclusively in the aftermath of the Civil War so that to ensure that the children of slaves would be citizens. It had no other meaning and purpose outside of that. And that's been clear, obviously, since the day that it was passed. You can go back and you can read the congressional debates. This is not something that's even seriously contested by anybody. The president is using his authority as commander-in-chief to sign first an executive order using the new ruling the Supreme Court issued to expand the definitions of people who are ineligible for birthright citizenship. That includes, for example, alien enemies of the United States, members of foreign terrorist organizations, and large categories of people who lobby and act on behalf of foreign governments. And so with taking this action, it ensures that large numbers of people who wrongly would be getting birthright citizenship will no longer be eligible for those benefits.
0: Good.
16: The second action that he's taking,
1: right,
16: which is especially historic, is for the first time ever in American history to ban birth tourism. So I want you to really let that sink in.
1: Okay.
16: This has been something that people have talked about not only for years, but for decades. The idea that people come here pretending to be a tourist, pretending to be a visitor, saying they want to go to Disneyland, they want to go visit a monument, or go to a national park. But the real reason they're here is to have a child, to make that child an automatic citizen, leave our country, and then have a U.S. citizen child. It gives them access under this broken system to welfare benefits, ultimately to the voting booth, and all the other rights and privileges that belong solely to Americans. So that practice of birth tourism,
0: mm-hmm,
16: is, as of the signing of this order,
0: mm-hmm,
16: hereby banned.
0: Thank
16: what
0: you.
16: That means is that no one
0: good
16: in the world is any more allowed to obtain a visa for this fraudulent purpose. It is probably, and President Trump has done many historic things on immigration, too many to list now, seal the southern border shut, record deportations, mm-hmm, record integrity, stopping foreign terrorist entry, record reduction in drug seizures, dismantling criminal cartels, dismantling the gangs, right? Everything he's done that has been so unprecedented. I would put this in the top three in terms of importance, because it ends what has been one of the gravest and most egregious abuses of the American system, and it keeps American citizenship sacred.
0: Yeah.
1: Amen.
0: Amen to that. Yes.
3: He's such a good spokesperson.
0: He is. And so good that President Trump was willing to just,
1: yeah, just go, just
0: be him quiet and just let him do it.
1: He really wasn't quiet, though. He said a couple things too that are, it was, I mean,
0: he was quiet Trump through that.
1: Yeah,
0: he didn't interrupt him.
1: Being Trump, mm, talking to the press, he definitely talked about it, which was, you know, being Donald Trump. But that's awesome.
0: Yeah.
1: And
0: they
1: don't even pretend. I mean, Stephen's giving them the benefit of the doubt, saying they pretend that they're coming here for a vacation.
0: Sometimes they don't even do that.
1: They don't even pretend that.
0: Now we just need to codify it in law.
1: Oh, that'll happen.
0: Turn those executive orders into law.
1: That'll happen.
2: We can't even get our senators
0: to show up to
2: the floor.
0: I know. We can't even get a health update from them. It's agonizing. But Stephen Miller had more on this issue.
16: For those of you who want to do your research on this, Section 215A of the Immigration and Nationality Act gives the president this authority. 215A of the Immigration and Nationality Act. Very rarely used, probably one of the strongest laws in the entire federal code, gives him this power. And that's not the only, but it's the main statutory authority that's being used in this order. So birth tourism is by definition a fraud on the American system, on the American taxpayer, on the American visa. If you're coming here, and again, your stated purpose is that you're a tourist, then by definition, you are here to come for a few weeks, look at what we have, engage in commerce, and leave. So if you're telling a consular officer you're here as a tourist, but your true purpose and intent is to go to a baby mill, give birth, and try to mint an American citizen while you're here, then you're committing a fraud against the American government. And by definition, that visa can and should and will be now denied.
0: Okay.
1: That's awesome.
0: Yeah, it is. Yes, it is. And it's about time.
2: So common sense.
0: The fact that this has been going on for so long and we've done nothing about it.
1: And then we had the Supreme Court ruling, which that's one of the things that Trump mentioned yesterday was, you know, that they disagree with that really bad Supreme
2: Court
1: ruling.
2: That's why they have to do these, because there's failures
0: because of the Supreme
2: in Congress and the Supreme Court. Then he has to do, which could expire on January 1st, 2029, or January 20th, 2029. If we get the wrong kind of leadership, and that's the problem. I mean, they're doing this president and his staff are doing everything they possibly can.
0: If there's a Democrat elected in 28, they will expire January 20th of 29. It just will happen, that, which is why it should be codified into law, but they're not going to do that either because they're too weak and stupid. And they're not willing. They're not willing to get the job done. You know, you got John Thune and Mike Johnson. Neither one of them are really good, effective leaders. And it's just too bad because there's so many guys in office who would do a better job. Right now, I nominate Mike Lee to be
1: in the Senate.
0: Senate Majority Leader.
1: I mean, what's his face?
0: Right now.
1: Right now for the House, he's okay.
0: I mean, he's okay.
1: He's been okay.
0: Yeah, he's okay. That's about it. Is that what we want in America? We don't need to settle for okay, yet we always do.
1: I mean, we settle, but if we had someone that was very good in the Senate, okay would be great.
0: They'd be better than we have.
1: Representatives,
0: Yeah. But to have weakness in the Senate like we do,
1: oh man,
0: where he just won't even entertain actually getting something done that's difficult to do. He's not willing to do it.
1: Listen, how about you start blaming the Democrats?
0: Yeah.
1: Not blame him.
0: Okay, well, we blame the Democrats plenty, but he carries some of the burden.
2: Yeah, absolutely. On that immigration front, please play the next video of the Rio Grande. This was posted by Allie Bradley yesterday. I love that. That new buoy. I mean, I hate that we have to do that, but we have to do that. And there's your new border.
0: Wow.
2: Through the middle of the Rio Grande.
0: Look how long that is.
2: Yeah, that's what she said. And I mean, how long are those going to be there, though?
0: Wow.
2: Again, another administration going to come along and
0: cut them right
2: up. I mean, January 20th, 2021, they opened the border before the sun set on that day.
0: Right.
2: So, but here's hoping. I mean, again, this administration is doing everything that they can through administrative actions.
1: How is that buoy affecting wildlife?
2: Absolutely. But you know that's coming.
1: What is happening?
2: You know that's coming. I don't know what those... What do they look like underneath? You know, like how far down? Like are there chains that go down?
0: To go to the bottom of the riverbed? Or... Yeah, that's a good question, because you could go right underneath.
2: Right under it. Like in a neighborhood swimming pool. But let's hope it has... something going
1: some
2: on.
1: Some sort of anchoring device. Yeah.
0: Probably not, but, you know, we can always dream.
2: Yeah. Right? We're going to look into that.
0: You can always dream. I mean, they're trying. The president is trying, and he's done a phenomenal job with immigration. And, I mean, I didn't expect that. Did you expect the buoy?
1: No.
0: To run the length of the Rio Grande, pretty much? That's amazing. All right. August is here, and that means Kexie has a new cookie of the month, and this definitely one of my favorites, and it might be one of yours as well. We had this out last year, and it sold incredibly well. It's the coffee cake cookie.
1: Yes, these are awesome.
0: That incredibly buttery streusel on top, the crumbly cinnamon sugar part that's the part you want to eat. I mean, the rest of the cookie is really delicious, too, but that topping is what makes it.
1: Yes.
0: And we ship these as a gift box, so they're already packaged. They already look great for somebody's birthday or just a thank you, a new baby, new neighbors, closing a deal, clients at Christmas. It's perfect for whatever the occasion or just no occasion. You just want them. They're great for that as well. And right now, shipping is just $1.
1: Oh.
0: We're eating the rest of the cost for you. So you can ship these things for $1. So the whole gesture, cookies, box, delivery, right to their door, costs less than what you'd spend circling the store looking for a decent card.
1: Oh, yeah, that's awesome.
0: And that's right now through the 10th, so you've got like 3 days to do this, okay? But shipping, $1, we take care of the rest. We got this 5-star review from Lynn. These cookies were amazing, she said. I slowly closed my eyes and sighed on the first bite. 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

0: love this headline from the Telegraph in London. Trump resurrects the Red Scare. What? Oh, my gosh. And then the article continues. It was like something out of the 1950s. Oh, standing in front of a backdrop of stars and stripes on July 4th, Donald Trump spoke of America's fight against the cancer of communism across the globe. Like, we've got a mayor of New York City who is... Okay, he doesn't admit to being a full-fledged communist, but he is. He's a full-fledged socialist.
1: Facts are facts.
0: Pretty darn close. And we've got communists all over the country. We've got the DSA of America that has completely infiltrated the Democrat Party, and they're fine with it. They're fine with it. Party leadership is good. Oh, it's a big tent party. Really? The Reds resurrecting the Red Square? No. Not the square or the scare.
2: Right.
0: Because it's actual communists in our society. You know, this would be like Ebola killing millions of Americans, and then some garbage news organization like the Telegraph saying, oh, Americans are... You're afraid of Ebola again. Or they're stirring up the country against Ebola again. Yeah, because it's killing people. What does it take to, I don't know, stand up against communism in a country like this? How many communists do there have to be?
2: Right.
0: How many have to be running for office or in

0: office.
1: This is exactly why we need net zero immigration. I mean, this is exactly why.
0: Exactly why.
1: Because that way there's no, oh, it's just the Red Scare. Yep. It's just the Chinese you're after. Nope.
0: No.
1: Nobody gets in.
0: Right.
1: Period.
0: Okay.
2: I mean, it's a Red Scare, and it's also the warnings that, Islamianism is taking over.
0: Mm-hmm.
1: Yes.
2: And so many corners of this country. And in fact, obviously here, Dallas-Fort Worth is one of the main battlefields of trying to stop these incursions. And the latest battlefield is this place in McKinney.
1: Yep.
2: They're trying to build a five-plus acre Muslim center. And I thought it was interesting at the city council meeting, this Christian refugee who showed up. I believe he's from Iran.
1: Yes.
2: And he was pleading with them.
0: Speaking out against what's going on.
2: Mm-hmm.
0: Check this out. Powerful. This is pretty great.
3: Hello, my name is Eddie Issa. I'm a Sharia law survivor from Iran. And I'm here to tell you, this is a dangerous ideology you're allowing in their country.
0: Thank you.
3: Every country that is Islamic now, it used to be a Christian country. And we were soft Christians and we allowed these people to come in, bring their Sharia law into their countries and slowly kill us off left and right. Let me make it very clear to you. Christianity is a personal relationship with God, where it says, "But render unto Caesar's what is Caesar's, render unto God what is God's." Islam is Sharia law, deen wa dawa, religion and state, which is not even compatible with the American thing. And when these people will use taqiyya to lie to you, to manipulate you, because whenever Islam is little, they will lie to you and tell you they come in peace. This is a bad idea, and you're going to regret not listening to people like us who lived under Sharia law.
2: Thank you, Eddie.
0: That guy's a hero.
2: He sure
0: that
2: is.
0: That guy is a hero. And listen to the response.
1: Yes.
0: Well, in that crowd.
2: The McKinney City Council did vote whether or not to allow that five-acre Muslim Islamic center. And they voted 7-0 to go ahead and allow it.
0: Did they really? Oh, my gosh. Oh, my gosh. Wow.
1: Yep. Wait, they voted 7-0 to allow it?
0: Yeah.
2: Yeah.
1: Is that what you just said, seriously?
2: That's what I seriously said. Even after
1: I was reading something on my phone, I'm like, no, they did not.
2: 7-0.
0: No, they did. They did.
1: They should all be
0: oh my gosh,
1: fired from their jobs right now.
0: Impeached.
1: Every one of them.
0: I don't know what the process is at the McKinney City Council, but whatever it is,
1: get rid of these people. Done.
0: They suck.
1: That is unbelievable.
2: So the public packed two rooms. It was standing room only in the lobbies.
1: They don't care what the people want.
2: Hundreds upon hundreds of residents filled City Hall.
0: And listen to how they felt. Listen to what they were there for. They were there to support what that guy was saying.
2: And the vast majority of them were speaking out just like that guy.
0: Yeah.
2: And this went on for more than 5 hours.
0: 5 hours.
2: And then McKinney said, you know what?
0: Nope.
2: Nothing.
0: Yeah. Stick it up your rectal cavity. We're going to do it.
1: They need their bank accounts need to be checked.
0: Yeah, something.
1: All of it.
0: Something.
1: Everything.
0: Yeah.
1: That is unbelievable.
0: And yet,
1: they're there for
0: so this, believable. Because it's happening all over the country.
1: That is maddening.
0: We got to play the El Sayed ad. This guy in, running for Senate in Michigan.
1: Yes.
0: Has been talking about how he's this physician.
1: He is all of that.
0: He's a wonderful man. He's a person in a society that is just trying to serve mankind.
2: Yeah, and I think
0: do you know that he's never completed a medical residency?
2: Oh.
0: He's never passed board exams. He's never held a state medical license to practice medicine. The guy doesn't. He's not a doctor. I guess he got a degree.
1: He did.
0: From
1: he went to the University of Michigan. He went to Oxford.
0: Yeah. He went to an Ivy League school too.
1: Yes.
0: Columbia.
2: Columbia. That'll ruin
0: it. And Oxford. Yeah. So he's well educated.
1: Yes, he is.
0: I'll give him that. But he's not a practicing physician. And that's what he pushes.
1: He sure does.
0: All the time.
1: He sure does.
0: Mm-hmm. So we'll play an ad from him. Coming up in a minute. Fascinating stuff going on in this country.
4: This is Pat Gray Unleashed.
5: If it comes down to it, I'm not going to avoid telling the truth.
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3: I never sent this in, but there's this one video of this chick sitting on a bench. I don't know. She's waiting for a train or whatever, and she hears the Muslim call to prayer. Says, that's so beautiful. I might convert to Islam. I mean,
4: because the prayer is so beautiful.
3: Yeah, uh-huh.
4: Okay, that makes perfect sense.
13: Well, cover up your face then.
3: Yeah, cover it all up, head to toe.
4: Yeah.
13: Shut up.
4: Yeah. Head to toe.
13: Yeah.
4: We don't even want to see your eyes.
13: Nope.
4: They're too sensual.
13: What are you doing out of the house without your man?
3: Thank you.
4: Thank you.
3: Mm-hmm.
4: And you certainly don't have a driver's license,
3: yeah,
4: right?
3: Did you drive?
4: You can't drive.
3: You did not drive.
4: You're not driving.
3: So help me, woman.
4: They don't even think this through.
13: No, they don't.
4: It's like the LGBTQIA2+ thing, that they're all about Hamas, and they're so pissed off at Israel, and we're queer for Hamas, or whatever it is. And then go over there, and
13: yeah.
4: I bet they'll just love to welcome you to their area.
13: Right, with some of the blown-up buildings you can hang your flag over.
4: Yeah,
13: they
4: yeah.
13: will love that.
4: And while you're hanging your flag, we'll be behind you, pushing you off the building. It's agonizing.
13: It is, man.
4: So we're talking about Al-Sayed in Michigan.
13: Yeah.
4: He's
13: not becoming an actual doctor.
4: Not an actual doctor, not a practicing physician, that's for sure.
13: Yeah, I was reading a little bit more on that, because he went to the University of Michigan, as we stated.
4: And
13: he went to 2 years of medical school.
4: Okay.
13: Then he ended up going to Peru.
4: What was in Peru?
13: Well, it was a student medical mission. And then there he was a community organizer, because he founded a student organization that raised money and coordinated community service for a local free clinic. So Peru doing community organizing. Then he applied for that Rhodes Scholarship.
4: He probably learned that from Barack.
13: Well, yeah, and,
4: right? Community organizer thing.
13: Yeah, absolutely. And it was Clinton that talked him into going into politics, because I read this yesterday.
4: What?
13: Yeah. So Bill Clinton was speaking at the University of Michigan for their graduating class.
4: Okay.
13: And the graduating class, Al-Sayed spoke. He gave the commencement speech. And so they were up on stage, and he spoke before Bill Clinton, and Bill got up and said, "Oh man, you were great. You need to go into politics."
3: Oh no.
4: Gotta be kidding.
3: Thanks, Bill.
13: Nope. And so wow. then, you're right, he's not a doctor, okay? So he completed this Columbia University, but...
4: So he went from Peru to Columbia?
13: And then he, had the Rhodes Scholarship. He went to Oxford and then Columbia.
4: Oh, okay.
13: And then, at Oxford, he earned the full blue at the captain's men's lacrosse team. But he completed a Doctor of Medicine degree at Columbia University of Physicians and Surgeons, funded by a Paul and Daisy Soros Fellowship for New Americans.
3: Hello.
4: That sounds like a familiar name.
13: It does, doesn't it?
4: Paul and Daisy Soros.
13: Their fellowship for new Americans and the medical scientist program.
4: How wonderful.
13: So he didn't pursue his medical license. Instead, he went to public health.
4: And yet he claims to be
13: this
4: a physician.
13: Guy. Wow.
4: Everywhere he goes.
13: Which he is not.
4: It's been an important part of his campaign, apparently.
13: I mean, technically he is not.
4: No, he's really not. So here's his new ad, and then we're going to compare and contrast what he says and what he really does in real life. But here's the new El Sayed ad.
5: When we launched this campaign, the political establishment never imagined we could win. They said we couldn't build a movement of Michiganders united by all that we share instead of divided by all that we don't. They were wrong. Everywhere I go, I hear
4: the
5: same thing.
4: Pause it for a second. You notice that this land is your land is playing in the background. Mm-hmm. How perfect.
3: It is perfect.
4: How perfect.
3: And nobody realizes that.
4: Because what's-his-face Guthrie.
13: Yeah.
4: Not Arlo. It's Woody. His dad.
13: Woody. Yeah.
4: Woody Guthrie, a hardcore communist.
13: That's
4: and you
13: awesome.
4: Never get that out of
13: no,
4: the song
13: don't.
4: Until
13: no.
4: the last verse, which nobody ever plays. But it's just fascinating that this land is your land, which everybody will think, yeah, this
13: it's
4: land
13: America,
4: is your land.
13: It's
4: the guy's super
13: yes.
4: American. Listen to that.
13: Yes,
4: he loves
13: sea.
4: America. Does he?
13: Amber waves of grain.
4: Really? I mean, these people are so duplicitous and smart. They're smart.
13: Yep.
4: They're worming their way into our society, right into the fabric of America.
13: Yep.
4: Incredible. Anyway, here it is.
5: People are working harder and falling further behind. Like politicians like Mike Rogers want us divided, convinced that we have more to fear from each other than the people rigging the system against us. But our campaign has never been about Democrats or Republicans. It's about people who believe our tax dollars should be invested here, not in endless war. That healthcare should be for all. That government should work for us. Power belongs to the people. Michigan, this land was made for you and me.
4: Oh my gosh.
3: Wow. What good package,
4: Abdul, good for U.S. Senate. Yeah, they're smart. They're smart. They're all doing the Mamdani trick. Just smile, be sweet, pretend like you're a red-blooded American and you love this country.
13: I love
3: he's a uniter.
13: The picture of him with the old lady there because he's so much taller than the old lady. It makes him look tall.
4: Yeah.
13: But all the other pictures in the crowds, man, he's...
4: Yeah, he's head and shoulders shorter than everybody
13: road.
4: Else. Yeah. So... Here he is he's a uniter.
3: A uniter.
6: What do you think is going through Usha's head when he talks?
3: Usha Vance.
6: She's like, damn, I have to sleep with him.
3: Oh.
6: I mean, like, I guess she's pregnant, so I guess something's happening. But, like, yeah, like, you got to imagine, like, truly zero charisma.
7: Yeah.
6: Like, none, right? And, like, can you imagine, like, he's got brown kids. At some point, he's going to have a really awkward conversation
7: right.
6: with kids. You're going to be like, you know, like, you made your career hating people who are different.
7: And people that look like his kids.
6: Yeah.
7: Saying, there was a video of him saying that it's completely okay for you to not want your neighbor to not speak English.
4: To not want your neighbor to not speak English.
3: I don't know. We shouldn't get hung up
4: There's
3: on that.
4: There's so many negatives there. I don't even know what he's saying.
3: Let's focus on El Sayed and his response. I can't believe that Usha would even sleep with JD, and his kids are brown, and I bet he hates them, really.
4: Pathetic.
3: What?
4: Just pathetic. But he's a uniter.
3: Uniter, yes.
4: Yeah. He's bringing us together. You know, a lot like Barack did. Remember what a uniter that guy was supposed to be? He's a moderate. He's a uniter. He's going to bring America together after all these tough years that we've had. How'd that work out? Then we have MPD officer Tao Thao.
3: Minneapolis cop who was present when George Floyd overdosed.
4: Right.
3: And died.
4: Right.
3: In the street there.
4: He overdosed and died.
3: Well, that's what the coroner, right?
4: That is what he said.
3: Okay.
4: Yep.
3: So anyway.
8: Okay, Whitey.
4: Fentanyl. It was fentanyl poisoning.
8: Yeah.
4: Right? That's and he couldn't breathe because too much fentanyl. So
8: that's what it was.
4: Yeah, that's what it was.
3: Yep. So anyway, he goes to prison because, you know, anybody wearing a uniform within
4: that was
3: 30
4: anywhere
3: feet
4: near there
3: of George Floyd's overdose.
4: And he wasn't really participating, right?
3: Right. No, he was not.
8: Decision not to help.
3: So he has served his time. And he's now a free man. And he shows up on a podcast. And it's a powerful message, man.
9: Just me going to prison. I only last 24 hours in general population.
3: They put him in general population. Hope he dies.
9: So I'm not surprised it happened to Derek. Mm. Obviously, there's people in higher places in government that would want us dead.
8: Yep.
9: Just because if we die, then the truth dies. Mm. So. It's pretty obvious that that could be a possibility for Derek as well. Mm-hmm. So I wasn't surprised when it happened to him.
8: What happened to him?
3: He got beat up bad.
9: There's people in government that would like nothing better than Derek to die because everything goes away. Mm. The cover-up just disappears. And there's no one left to expose him. So... I'm not naive enough to know that if I'm here talking and speaking that they wouldn't want me to disappear as well. But, you know, as, you know, going back to my faith, we're not worried about that. Mm-hmm. We know where we're going. Mm-hmm. So, but then we also have a task that we have to accomplish. Mm-hmm. And that for me is to expose the works of darkness, you know, Ephesians chapter 5, and also speak truth. Mm-hmm. And oftentimes it's not going to be popular. I could have taken the easy way out and sided with the woke mob.
10: When you say easy way out, do you specifically mean accepting the plea bargains, getting the lightest sentence, just sort of like, let me just get through this process with the least damage possible. I can return back to my family. Is that what you mean by the easy way out? Or
9: the easy way out would just lie.
10: Okay. Mm-hmm.
9: Just basically lie and take the woke narrative and run with it. And you know what? It might not be I'm not trying to be hyperbolic
10: here. Yeah.
9: But if I would have went that way, who knows? I could have been the chief of Minneapolis. I mean, it's not far-fetched, just seeing how it has become.
8: That's for sure.
4: Gosh, man.
8: I don't know that I don't remember Derek Chauvin getting stabbed 22 times.
3: Oh, about a year or so
8: in
3: ago?
8: In prison.
3: A couple years, maybe?
8: Yeah, November 2023.
4: I don't remember that either. Yeah. He got stabbed 22
8: times. 22 times. From a Mexican mafia gang member. Using an improvised knife, obviously, in the prison's law library. That guy has been charged with attempted murder, assault with attempt to commit murder, and assault with a dangerous weapon. Derek survived because of immediate medical attention, and they moved him to West Texas. He's out there in Big Spring, Texas now.
4: Oh.
8: At the federal prison there.
4: Wow. So, okay.
8: I don't know that. I don't remember that.
3: Just terrible.
4: I certainly had never heard he got moved to West Texas.
8: No, I had not either.
4: Wow. But pretty brave stance by this officer. Pretty good stuff. How long was he in prison? Do we know?
3: Well, when did 2020, I guess. I mean, probably 5 or 6 years.
4: Wow.
3: And what was he?
8: He was standing there and he didn't say anything.
3: Is that what they're charging him with?
8: Mm-hmm. He didn't tell Derek to get off him.
4: No.
8: That's actually true. I mean, that's why he was charged. Because he was
3: aiding and abetting in second degree manslaughter.
8: Yeah, I mean, he just didn't. He didn't do anything. But he was blocking the other people from coming up to his aid.
4: How do they continue to push that? when the coroner ruled the way the coroner ruled. Because the outrageous.
8: Message already there.
4: Yeah, it's already done. Sorry. We're not changing that now.
3: Mob rule. That's how we got there.
4: Yeah.
3: In America.
4: We have a certain perspective on it, and we're going to keep that perspective.
8: And that's it.
4: So you're done. Beat it. And they did.
8: And this guy can go around and preach all he wants to preach.
4: Doesn't matter. That damage has already been done. And not even the coroner's report really moved the needle at all, I don't think.
3: Kind of stuff that happens in countries that aren't free.
4: Yeah. Yep. All right. Speaking of countries who aren't free, the Mitch McConnell situation continues for day 55 because we still haven't seen this guy.
8: That's still unbelievable. Haven't seen him.
4: Still held hostage by Mitch McConnell. Still. I just saw that we've got Thune talking about whether or not he's seen Mitch. This is fascinating to me because this is the Senate Majority Leader. You haven't even gone to visit your bud, your friend.
8: He said he talked to him, right? In the very beginning, he talked to him, right?
4: Yeah. But has he visited? Did you actually go see Mitch?
8: Your friend?
4: This is Cut 22.
11: Mr. Leader, do you want to see Mitch McConnell put out a video of some sort? Put out a video, Mr. McConnell? Yes, has he?
12: Has he?
11: Or should he?
12: I think that's
14: up to me.
11: Sir, so do you think McConnell needs to put out some sort of video to show his condition to the public, McConnell?
12: Shut
8: up. Who is that?
11: Have you visited him in the hospital?
8: What a douche.
15: On Save America.
12: Oh, okay. Yeah.
4: Well, have you visited him in the hospital?
15: The only way that would be done. Some form of it, budgetary or fiscal save if you want to. We'll teach you budget reconciliation. At this point, I don't think we have 50 votes on budget reconciliation, but we're still having
8: a run into the wall. It was awesome.
11: Senator, have you been able to visit McConnell in the hospital?
15: What's that?
11: Have you ever visited him in the hospital, McConnell?
15: I have not, no.
4: Interesting.
11: Do you have any update on his condition?
4: He does not.
11: Do you think he's going to be back? You're going to give him an ultimatum to come back to vote since you have a slim majority?
8: Yeah, right.
3: This is so pathetic.
4: That's great.
8: That is unbelievable.
4: Sure is.
8: When he had to answer, no, I have not. The rest of the time, what's that? No.
4: Mm-hmm.
3: Why would the current Senate Majority Leader bother visiting the former Senate Majority Leader?
4: Especially when you've got, a majority of two.
3: Mm-hmm.
4: I mean, we're perfectly fine. We could lose one person and still get things... Well, okay, no.
8: No, we can't get it.
4: Since we got to get to 60, and there's no way around that.
3: What's that?
8: These people piss me off so much.
4: Oh, my gosh.
3: I know.
8: Between him... And the other senators and the others and the staff members.
3: Yep.
8: And
4: then they wonder.
8: Oh.
4: Then they wonder why we're talking about them specifically. Because we expect better than this.
8: Yes.
3: Why do we, though?
4: Pardon us for expecting that, but you're in the majority in the Senate, the House. You've got the presidency and the Supreme Court. Something should get done here.
8: It doesn't. You were the former head of the Senate.
4: Uh-huh.
8: For forever, until somebody rolled your shell over, and then your communication your communications director, the person who speaks for your office, won't say a word.
4: None of them will. None of his staff
8: about how you're doing.
4: Yeah,
8: that is maddening.
3: That is something else.
4: Jeez.
3: My goodness, what's this mystery guy entering McConnell's home? Chris, did you send that in? Clip 23. What's that?
8: It's a mystery guy.
3: Mystery guy.
4: It's
3: 23.
4: It's a mystery.
16: Uh-oh. Here's a mystery guy entering Mitch McConnell's home.
3: With a mask.
4: Okay. Just what it said.
3: That's what it said.
4: It's a mystery guy.
8: Maybe you didn't hear me.
3: That's all we get. Okay, so hold on a second. Now, this is a fun clip. Senator Tom Tillis.
8: Was that who was entering?
3: I don't think it was. No, because we have another video here that TMZ, that Aussie guy who's been stalking John Ossoff, actually is doing something else in D.C. He's stalking Tom Tillis. Tom Tillis, he catches him entering into Mitch McConnell's property.
4: Okay.
3: And listen to what Tom Tillis says. The timeline matches up with him, with what he says here, with him losing his primary. So check this out.
18: Excuse me, Tom.
8: Hey, Tom.
18: Sorry to startle you. I'm from TMZ.
14: You're just visiting Mitch?
17: No, I live here.
14: Oh, you live here?
17: Yeah.
14: He just got discharged.
17: That's what's been so funny about everybody talking about all the intrigue here. It's a Senate member who happens to live in a carriage house.
14: You live at the back of Mitch McConnell's house?
17: There's actually a separate edifice, if you see over here. It's a carriage house that he's rented out for years.
14: Okay.
17: I only moved here. I sold a condo back in March. Here until I retire at the end of the December.
14: Wow. So the media who have thought that this was Mitch's house is actually your house.
17: No, that's why I've had so much fun, everybody talking about the whole process.
14: Oh, my God. How's he doing? Have you talked to him?
17: I understand he's doing okay, got out of rehab. Well, hopefully he gets back.
4: He understands. Awesome. Yep. He hasn't talked to him.
17: Yeah.
8: No, he's the same as us.
4: No. Right.
14: Thanks, mate. See ya. Bye.
18: Thanks, mate.
4: Mate, he's nobody's mate.
18: Gosh. Okay, so Tillis loses his primary, sells his condo, and now
4: moves
18: he's renting
4: to the back
18: Mitch
4: of Mitch's house.
18: Through the year.
4: That's great.
8: It's a separate Oedipus.
18: Oedipus, okay. Yes. What a stubby. This.
8: Thank you.
18: Okay, the TMZ guy, though.
8: Right.
18: He's such a stalker.
8: Well, I guess you have to be for this.
18: But at least he's not on Ossoff anymore. Ossoff probably had to get a restraining order.
8: After the BDE comment, it was done. Yeah, it was done.
18: So now he's over there hanging out with Tillis, waiting for Tillis to show up at the house.
4: We just found out something interesting, though.
18: Yeah.
4: I didn't know he lived with Mitch.
18: The fun fact. Well, it's a separate
8: edifice. What are you talking about?
4: Shut up.
8: He needs a place to live. Different. They all live in weird kind of settings.
4: Yeah, because they got to pay,
8: not all of them,
4: pay for a couple different places.
8: Right. And that was the big argument about they didn't want him sleeping in their office.
4: Yeah.
8: Remember? They were like, wait, I can't afford to live.
4: Right.
8: Can't afford a place.
4: I only make $175,000 a year. Mm-hmm.
8: But with travel and family and mouths to feed,
4: yeah,
8: I've got an insider trade to get some extra cash.
4: And they all have. Except apparently, maybe not Lindsey Graham.
8: Yeah, Lindsey wasn't exactly super
4: wealthy, was he?
8: No.
4: So that's kind of interesting. All right. So Iran has put out yet another Lego propaganda piece.
8: Oh, is this going to make
4: us agonizing?
8: Again?
4: Oh,
19: stinky
4: no.
19: Trump.
4: Oh, boy.
8: Oh, no.
4: Let's see it.
20: Stinky Donnie. Uh-oh. Back in your diaper.
21: What's up again?

0: We got to hit the building that produces these. It's probably in America.
1: Yeah, it might be.
2: Okay, that doesn't change the fact that we need to hit the building.
1: Yes, hit the building.

0: is how you get a one-hit wonder.
1: In fact, I think I've had enough.
0: All right. Yeah. Thank you.
1: That's terrible.
2: Yeah.
1: That's terrible. So, yeah, it's time.
0: So what's the latest with Iran?
3: Time to put the hammer down.
0: I mean, do we have any updates today?
1: Yes.
4: Hammer time.
1: It's hammer time. It's hammer time. That's the latest.
2: Well, we're close to a deal. I don't know what your problem is, Keith, but we're close.
0: I'm just asking the question. I have a problem. I just didn't know what the latest was. You said
1: you don't have a problem. You're okay.
2: It kind of sounds like you did.
1: It did sound like it for a second.
0: So is the strait open?
1: Well, no, not yet. But
0: Tuesday or Wednesday is we're last working on I heard that it was open. I honestly
2: we're
0: don't know.
2: Close to a deal.
1: Well, we're not, but Oman and Iran are close to a deal. For what happens,
0: and so Israel
1: with the
0: will be on board with the deal too, right?
1: Oh,
0: that's what I hear.
1: Well, except for no,
0: oh, no,
1: no, that's a okay. separate thing altogether. So
2: we'll get him on the line later.
1: Yeah,
0: on the line.
2: Yeah.
1: Man.
0: Okay. Well,
1: all right.
2: It's time to drop whatever ammunition we have on that entire.
0: And we got plenty of it, right?
1: Yes,
0: plenty.
2: Yep. Yes, we have plenty of it,
1: and let's use
2: He's,
1: it. Let's use
2: He's
1: it.
2: He's starting to be a non-American person. It's really pissing me off.
1: All right. Have a great weekend. We'll see you back here Monday. Plus, you can check us out on Glenn's show. We'll be filling in for Glenn coming up here.
5: This is Pat Gray Unleashed.
6: All right, with me today is someone who I have not actually seen in person since Jessica. We were standing next to each other holding the Epstein binders the last time we saw each other in person, which, you know, you can laugh or you can cry about that or you can make fun, but I think it's hilarious now that Pam Bondi is gone. It's Jessica Reed Krause from House in Habit. Thanks for joining the show.
7: Of course. Thank you for having me. It's good to see you again.
6: Listen, we were having the most interesting conversation off air, which kind of... sparked the idea for this episode. It is about Jeffrey Epstein, but it is about an angle of the Jeffrey Epstein story, you could call it, that isn't widely covered. And I want us to dive into that. That is, of course, his cellmate, which we'll get to in a moment. But let's just start here, giving people some context about our viewpoints on Epstein. I think people are probably pretty familiar with what I think about Jeffrey Epstein. I do not think he committed suicide. Do you think he committed suicide?
7: You know, it's funny because there's some things I have strong opinions on in the Epstein case based on my own research. But in the case of his death, I really have kept an open mind because you have to consider, I talked to the cellmate who insists that he killed himself. And then I also connected with Mark Epstein. I sat down with him one-on-one and he really made compelling points about the fact that the theory that he was murdered. So I don't have
6: Mark Epstein being Jeffrey's brother, correct?
7: Yeah. Yeah. Yeah. Jeffrey's brother is Mark. And so I've kept a line open with both men. And I actually at one point was like, you guys should probably talk to each other. Like you should talk to each other about this. That hasn't happened, but I don't have a hard stance on his death. I'm just trying to figure out what happened.
6: What happened?
7: Like all of us. Yeah.
6: And there's so many different angles of this too. I mean, like I said, we'll get to the cellmate. We've talked a lot about the intel community connections on this show, which of course then would play into the government officials in our government or other governments who didn't want Jeffrey Epstein's crimes exposed and gave him the sweetheart deal. That's kind of been the area that's interested me the most was the intel connections, both to our government and, you know, to other French, Saudi, Israel, other intel apparatuses. I find that to be the most interesting. This is pretty interesting though. So a note that is allegedly a suicide note that Jeffrey Epstein wrote. And again, just to back up for a second, in July of 2019, this was a month before Epstein died. He allegedly attempted to commit suicide. I don't even know if allegedly is the proper word there. He had a suicide attempt that the prison noted. Again, skeptics might say that the prison was just preparing people. However, it was reported that there was a suicide note that he wrote, but this was reported by his cellmate. That note has not been seen by anyone until, you know, a month or two ago. It was unsealed by the court. I want to show this on the screen and I want to read what the suicide note says quickly and then get your take on this note. So this is what it looks like. And this is what it says. It's not signed. There's no names on it. It says, they investigated me for months, - found nothing. So 16-year-old charge results. It is a treat to be able to choose one's time to say goodbye. What you want me to do? Bust out crying. No fun in all caps. Not worth it. So I guess my first question is this suicide note real in your opinion? Is this authentic? Did he really write this?
7: I absolutely believe it's real. And like I broke that story almost 2 years ago.
6: Yeah.
7: Most of these outlets aren't crediting me, but I've talked about the suicide note in depth and I've quoted it. I was never able to get the unsealing of it. I guess maybe I wasn't, you know, versed on how to go about that. So I was happy that the New York Times was able to get it unsealed. And that's what sparked all of this, you know, dialogue that's happening right now. But I've always believed the suicide note is real. And that's, in fact, why I do feel like Nick has a credible case when he says, you know, because Nick's story hasn't changed. I know we'll get to him, but like, I do believe that note is real. I do believe Epstein was in, I think he was miserable in that is a terrible prison. If you know anything about MDC, it is a hellish facility. So yeah, I absolutely believe. And it's been looked over by a handwriting forensic expert. It's been validated.
6: So, and Nick, by the way, for the uninitiated, was Epstein's cellmate at the Metropolitan Correction Facility, the prison where he died. Why was this sealed, though? Why are we just now? The New York Times unsealed this, but Epstein's been dead for years. How come this was sealed?
7: That I don't have an answer for. I think it's crazy too, because especially like they had to really fight to have this. I mean, it's a huge part of the story, right? If we're all trying to figure out what happened to Jeffrey Epstein and there's this growing, evolving conspiracy surrounding his death, why would we not put out as much as we know about the note? And the other reason Nick is a valuable source is because he lived inside that prison. So he knows, like, for instance, you know, when we see the pictures of where Jeffrey Epstein, where we think he was murdered, they show us these images of his jail cell and it has like excess of sheets and bedding. Mm-hmm. And that looks suspicious. So now we're basing our opinions on these images. But Nick was the one to correct it and say, like, that's not where he died. That's the jail cell he was sharing with me, which would make sense that there was an excess of bed sheets. So just little things like that. If we're really trying to piece this together, I don't think the administration has done a great job at it.
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7: I know people make fun of us because of the folders and stuff, but like, that wasn't...
6: Do you still have yours?
7: Of course. I just took it on tour. I hosted a party. It was like under a spotlight. I mean, I love that I have it because it's to me, it's a part of history. And like, I've been covering this case since Ghislaine Maxwell's trial, obsessively. So to me, it's like, we didn't choose to have, you know, this handed to us. We did. And it was our first trip to the White House. We walk out and we're like bombarded with, photographers. And, you know, it was really kind of an accidental setup. It felt like, I mean, we weren't expecting that. So people can you know, mock us for it, but I've put in a lot of work into this case because I want desperately to understand it. And I've changed my opinion. It's evolved and shifted for years since I was at that trial. But I just think Nick is a valuable source because he was with Epstein those last weeks of his life. And he has insight that could correct some of these, you know, the misinformation. Like, that isn't where Epstein died. So where are the photos of the jail cell where he was actually found dead?
6: Yeah, of which... I mean, you would think, because we were told that we got all the Epstein files, that kind of information would be included.
7: It was supposed to be so easy.
6: I looked through all the pages, Jessica, of the binder, and it wasn't in there. The suicide note.
7: This is everything I already know. It was nice to have it all compiled in one little, you know.
6: There was more redacted, not to go back to Bindergate, but it's still sometimes, man. There was more redacted on those binders than you could go online and find the same pages unredacted. That just kills me. Okay. So this suicide note has been unsealed after a long time. His former cellmate, Nicholas Tartaglione, he was the one who claimed to have found the suicide note. Again, this is the suicide attempt that happened in July before the August 10th death in 2019 of Epstein. So Tartaglione claims to have been the one that resuscitated Epstein after the first attempt. Is that correct?
7: Yeah, and he tells that whole story. It's like we're getting kind of clipped versions of it in these other outlets, but I have Nick on my Substack who tells the whole story on audio, so you get to hear it in his own words. But essentially, he woke up in the middle of the night because, you know, he felt like something kind of kick him in the cheek, and it was Epstein, and he saw kind of an outline, you know, and it was dark, and he saw a shadow kind of hanging. So Nick immediately, he found like a, he had like some sort of a, what did he call it? It's, I have to go back to my thing, but he had some sort of a sharp little like razor that they have for I forget what, because I can't imagine why they would have a razor, but it's in my notes. I'll go back and find it. And so he was able to cut him down and he did chest compressions on him. He brought Epstein back to life and he called for help. You know, then the guards, he was screaming for them to help. So Epstein comes to life. And in Nick's version of the story, Epstein did not want to be put on suicide watch because Nick says it's hell. You're in like paper thin sheet, like clothing. You're in a hard metal room, alone with like, you know, he just said it's like the worst conditions. Like he said, if you're not suicidal, you go in there, you will be suicidal. So Epstein did not want to end up in there. So he made up a quick story really on the spot, like Nick attacked me. And so for a while, that's what went to press. And Nick was immediately deemed the killer cop. And they chose, of course, this image of him that he had taken for a reality show they were filming about his animal rescue farm. So he looks exactly the part. He, you know, he's like huge. He's a hulky.
6: Yeah, like over steroided.
7: Yeah. Bulky, and then he has like his little dogs around him. It's an odd photo, but it like paints the picture. And so he's like, and it stuck. And so he was the killer cop until the reports came out and they had gone. I mean, I think Epstein corrected it because that's the whole thing with the suicide note. In Nick's version, Nick finds the suicide note in a book in his bunk. So Epstein had left it in a book that Nick was reading, knowing that
6: in Epstein's bunk or
7: Nick's bunk. He actually left it. So Nick went to bed and Nick's an avid reader. So he's always reading. And so he had whatever book he was reading at the time, he claims Epstein put it in there. And so when after this was happening and Epstein was being interrogated by the prison, he says that Epstein, you know, he lifts up the suicide note and he's like, "You forgot your suicide note, asshole." And Epstein, he says, mouths through the glass window, like, "I'm sorry." And so this has always been the story that Nick has told for the last 2.5 years since I've talked to him. It hasn't changed. And I think now it's starting to prove that everything Nick told me, at least regarding this situation in this case, is there's supporting facts and evidence that are surfacing.
6: Is there any record of law enforcement or the officers at the prison accounting for this, for Nick's story that Epstein committed suicide and that the wounds on his body were more consistent with suicide than his allegation that Nick attacked him? Or that there was a suicide note? Again, I guess where I struggle is like, who sealed the suicide note? Like, where was that sealed and why? I don't understand that.
7: Well, Nick wonders that too. Nick's also in reflection and hindsight, he's asking a lot of these questions too. He turned over the note to his lawyer right away. You know, he said like, here's Epstein's suicide note. And it is documented. There are in the files, there is documentation of this resuscitation and Nick, you know, helping him or saving his life is really, but, he says he gave the note to his attorney and the attorney turned it over to the judge and then no one saw it again. And so I tried
6: the judge in Epstein's case or his own case.
7: I think it's in Nick's case, Judge Karras. So I think it says right here, I have it somewhere in these notes, but he says that once it landed with the judge, it was forgotten about and no one talked about it.
6: So was it given, I'm just trying to understand this so that it makes sense so that I can even go on to the next thing. So the judge in Nick's case sealed it. Nick gave it to his lawyer essentially as evidence that, hey, I'm not a killer cop. I didn't attack Epstein. That would have factored in because at the time Nick was incarcerated, but hadn't yet been tried for the murders that he was eventually convicted for. And so he was providing counter evidence like, hey, you're going to try to frame me as like being violent in prison, which would make it more likely that I'll be convicted. I'm showing you what I consider to be exonerating evidence that this guy tried to commit suicide. Is that right?
7: That's exactly right. Okay. Nick's saying, you know, he was feeling good about his trial and the evidence. Like I have the evidence here on this hard drive that he gave me years ago. And so at this point, he said, why would I risk everything to attack Epstein? He's like, I didn't really know who Epstein was. He came in, we just knew he was like some perverted billionaire. Nick didn't really know. They're both from New York. He said they did get along. Epstein liked Nick. He felt safe with Nick. And he said, why would I risk everything when I was feeling good about my trial? I was set to go to trial. Now, the evidence that is on here didn't make it to trial. He doesn't know why. So there is this whole cloud of mystery as far as what happened with Nick's case and also these overlapping characters where you have like Maureen Comey is in charge of Epstein, Nick, and Ghislaine Maxwell's trial. And you have Bobby Sternheim, who is a lawyer who represented briefly Nick Tartaglione and Ghislaine Maxwell. So Nick is now wondering himself, he's confused about a lot of it, but the points that he's explained have been supported so far, I believe, with newly surfaced some of these unredacted files. Like in the suicide note, it says there's wording in it that says that really matches an email that comes out from Epstein to his brother, Mark Epstein. He is basically saying the same thing. He talks the same way as that suicide note, but there's no way Nick could have known this because these just came unsealed, you know, in like the last year. And I have a timestamp of Nick telling this story a little over two years ago.
6: Interesting. Yeah. Okay. So go back to the cell. So the pictures that we're familiar with showing like the extra sheets and everyone's like, how come in a maximum security prison, there were like, they basically gave him a rope to hang himself with. Like, what is that
7: about? Don't do anything crazy. And there's like,
6: yeah, but here's some sheets in a tall bed frame. Like, do what you will, be creative. So that's not the cell where he died.
7: The photos that they show with his, that they pair with his suicide are not, Nick is saying that's incorrect. I don't think Nick thinks they've even shown the photos of his actual cell. So these are the type of things, because the public goes on images. The images stick with them. So when you see that jail cell and you have all this excess bedding, it looks very suspicious, right? Like someone set him up to do something. And Nick's just saying, look, those were two men were sleeping in that room. That's not the room he was. And again, this is on my Substack. You can find him in his own audio. I mean, an audio in his own words explaining it. But things like that matter, because that is a explanation that makes sense.
6: And we'll put the link to that, by the way, underneath the episode on all platforms, just so that everybody can find it. You can also just go to the House in Habit Substack, and I think you have him tagged, not just Jeffrey Epstein, but you also have Nick Tartaglione tagged in the reports on him. So anybody can find that. I highly recommend you do it. Like, it's interesting. To be honest, I'm not exactly sure who to believe here, because the crimes that Nick Tartaglione is accused of are extremely grisly. Like, and he was convicted. This isn't just accused of. He's accused and convicted of kidnapping and murder. And the murders are super grisly, like torture for an hour in a bathroom and then being killed with a zip tie over the course of like an extended period. And then executing people in the back with a shot in the back of the head in a barn somewhere. I mean, this is grisly stuff over allegedly stolen drug money. I'm just interested in hearing different people's explanations, even if they have a vested interest.

0: Mark Epstein, had interesting insight into the injuries. You know, it's called a soft hanging. Like, it's not someone who is hanging from a high, I mean, it's like they don't kick a ladder out from under them. Like, this is someone who had to like lean forward and hang themselves. And so in Mark's forensics, you know, he hired his own autopsy. The prison did their own.
1: Yeah, Dr. Bodden, right?
0: Yeah, and he has a whole history. That's an interesting story there too. And weirdly enough, I was contacted by a woman when I was early on. I don't remember what year it was. I didn't take it too seriously. I didn't mark it down, but she claimed to have worked on the suicide, and she wanted me to know that she
1: on Epstein's
0: said it.
1: Suicide.
0: Yeah. And she had very detailed information, and I thought it was odd at the time. You know, I don't know why I thought like, oh, it's interesting that a woman was in charge of this. I didn't know anything about that autopsy, but she did claim, and it was very odd. She said it was deemed a suicide, but suicide by force. And I haven't been able to track that down again, but to me, it's always stuck with me. I think that's really interesting. Like, was he given an ultimatum?
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1: Okay, well, let's do this because I think I want to hear basically you articulate Nick's case. I know you're just reporting on this, so it doesn't necessarily mean that you believe everything. Son, you can feel free to tell me just what he said and what you think is a good argument versus just someone trying to get out of jail. And then I want to hear how this has crossover with the mystery still surrounding Epstein's death, because it's, you could actually look at this in two different ways. You could look at it like, oh, Epstein had a cellmate once who like also had an interesting story or like was kind of a weirdo or, is making these really significant claims, but it doesn't really have to do with what happened to Epstein. It just happens to be that's who he was cellmates with. And so the guy's like using that association, to get media attention, or there may be an actual connection between the two things. So let's start with, if people just like start from the beginning, as if we know nothing about, Nicholas Tartaglione's background and his crimes and his conviction, and then his argument for why he thinks that conviction was, unjust.
2: Okay, so this does take place in a small town in New York, and Nick is a respected cop on the force. And so he is injured. I think it was a car accident or he got hit or something. So he was badly injured. He was trying to recoup, but his whole life is rescuing animals. And he gets that from his mother. This is like all they talk about. This is what they're known around town for, too. All of the sources that come to me in Nick's defense anonymously, they all have a story about him rescuing these animals. At one point, he had, these baby deer that he raised in his house. He had goats. He had 40 horses. And just it was a huge property he bought. I think it was a 40-acre property, beautiful. And his role in the police force before the injury was he was a canine cop. So he trained dogs to sniff out drugs and bombs and bodies. So he hires Marcos Cruz, this farmhand, to help him, you know, on the property. He says Marcos starts staying in this little shack on site because he didn't want to drive home. And, Nick gives him his car to use. Right. And so there's of course 100 things within this story, but I'm just going to stick to the basics.
1: Yeah.
2: So he's saying that he didn't know at the time what, Marcos Cruz was involved in. And that was cartel drug running. Mm-hmm. And so Nick is claiming that while he's hiring this guy, he has no idea what this guy's doing on the side. And now these four cartel members, they were coyotes. They were brought over here. Mm-hmm. Nick believes they were informants for the government. They had killed people in Mexico. They're very violent men. And so they're over here and they're all involved in this, you know, drug ring. And somehow $250,000 goes missing. And, you know, now someone has to pay the price. Well, now we don't know because everyone has a different story. But yes, he was convicted for killing
1: these men. Like, who stole the $250,000?
2: And who was the ringleader? So Nick is saying that there was another man named Gerard Benderoff, who looked sort of similar to Nick in the sense that he was like a big, white, bulky cop, right? Shaved head. Sort of similar. And he's saying that that's who, what, you know, was running this whole drug ring.
1: And just so, to be clear, the court, Nick was accused of running the drug ring, right? That's what he was convicted of?
2: Yeah. So Nick was arrested. He said they set him. I'm still learning pieces of this. You know, like he told me yesterday how they tricked him. They said they wanted him to come in for some sort of like, what's it called? Some sort of other incident. They lured him in. And when he came in, they were like, they arrested him for suspicion of these murders. So Nick's sitting in jail. In the meantime, they end up pulling over this other cop because something points them to Gerard Benderoff. So the force is pulling this guy over. He radios in because he's a cop on duty. So he radios in asking what's going on. And they said, they're interested in you for some sort of crime. And at the stoplight, before they can even get to Gerard Benderoff, he pulls his gun out and he kills himself.
1: What?
2: On the spot. So Nick thinks, yeah.
1: Like as an active cop, this guy was like, was he like in a patrol car?
2: Two young children, married. And he had apparently been having, I mean, the story gets really crazy because apparently he was like sexually involved with some of these other guys in the drug ring. So Nick hears.
1: Oh my gosh, this is, you're right about the Netflix special. Like,
2: but do you know what I mean? Like, weird, me trying to tell this on my own and it, like, nobody, even just sitting down, like, it's impossible. But yes, later on they found out that he was involved with some of these men sexually. So that was found on his phone. But when Nick hears that Gerard has shot himself, he's like, I was happy because I thought, oh, now they're going to know, like, they're going to let me go. Like, you know, this proves, he's thinking
1: that's like an admission of guilt.
2: Well, what man kills himself? He's married with two young kids. He's just, you know, he seemed to have everything going for him. He was motivated. He was working out all the time. What would make him kill himself on the spot unless he had something very bad to hide?
1: Like a gay sex scandal?
2: With cartel members running a drug ring. It might, you know, he might think like, I can't let my family know. I don't want to put them through this. So Nick, and he said when he gets this news, he's sort of celebrating like, okay, now they're going to let me go. They see now it was him. And his lawyer's like, no, Nick, they want someone to pay the price for this crime. Because if you think about it, if Nick is telling the truth, he's saying that these men should have never been over here, but they were used as informants. You know,
1: they should never have been in the country.
2: They should have not been brought over here. And now he says that Marcos Cruz actually confessed to being involved in these murders. And then he changed his story. And what Nick,
1: wait,
2: really
1: Marcos Cruz
2: on,
1: was the farmhand who lived on his property. Okay.
2: Uh-huh. And so he says there was a confession and he said he was forced to change his story because he said Marine Comey met with them 90 times. And so I have
1: who forced him to change? The police that he was like the detectives and stuff that he was,
2: I don't
1: like,
2: know.
1: Confessing
2: Nick,
1: to?
2: Nick is saying that this was a colluded effort because it looked bad for a Biden administration if they have.
1: Oh, because it was like they brought these illegals over to be informants and they
2: and
1: ended
2: then
1: up
2: there's
1: being
2: this
1: cartel.
2: Big, messy, bloody, you know, gruesome murder, quadruple murder. And so he said, you know, everything was against it. He couldn't believe it. And so, and this happens in a lot of cases. His lawyer's advice was just to shut up. Just like, let's focus on your case. We'll collect all the evidence. So Nick does that. He shuts up thinking like, they're going to see the evidence, which is what is on this hard drive. And they're going to know that I didn't do it. You know, one, he's saying I was buying a printer at the time of these alleged murders. He was buying a birdcage. And they, in trial, they're like, well, maybe, you know, someone stole your card and they were using your card. And he's like, and they were paying my phone bill for me and buying a giant parrot cage. I mean, this man's whole life is these animals. And the stories are endless about him rescuing animals. And he said when he saw the crime scene photos, he actually was like sick because he said he couldn't believe, you know, he's saying he is not this person, but he said nobody will believe him, including what he's trying to prove about Epstein, because he is known as a murderer. And so what I've been trying to do is help him get his story out, because he says if anyone looks at his hard drive and his case closely, they'll see that there was a lot of corruption that led to his conviction. And then it goes further to say that the lead investigator on this case, William Young, there was no DNA linking Nick to these murders until 8 months later. This investigator...
1: No DNA linking
2: Nick
1: to
2: these
1: bodies.
2: Yeah, to these bodies. Until 8 months later, this investigator finds trace DNA on like a baseboard in Nick's brother's bar. So after 8 months of cleaning and bleaching this bathroom, somehow he finds this trace DNA. Now, that man is currently on leave right now because he got caught trying to frame another man because he was texting his girlfriend since she was 12.
1: What?
2: So, yeah, and that's all documented. Those are in articles that people are not putting it all together. Everyone who is behind Nick's, you know, the construction of his conviction, they have been proven to be faulty, shady characters. So this private investigator or this lead investigator, he's not allowed to work right now because he got caught trying to set this other guy with drugs because he wanted to hook up with his girlfriend. So it's a lot. I mean, that's just like a tip.
1: Okay, let me go back to when Nick tells you that Marcos Cruz. When he tells you that Marcos Cruz confessed, but then Maureen Comey allegedly met with, you know, the law enforcement who was investigating the case dozens and dozens, what'd you say, 90 times? How does Nick, who is in prison at this point, he's been arrested and charged, but hasn't been sent to trial yet. How does he know that Cruz confessed and that there was coercion behind the scenes? Like, where does he get that information?
2: There's another interesting story about how he actually just told me that. I have an audio I haven't transcribed yet. He's saying that this was all compiled and they were going to take it away. His lawyer had uncovered a lot of this. They were going to take this evidence away from him. Whoever he was in jail with at the time was a computer hacker. Okay, so he gets a hold of this.
1: Nick's cellmate
2: at the time.
1: Before,
2: yes.
1: Before Epstein or after?
2: Actually, you know what? I can probably look up. Well, I'll do it later. This is after Epstein. This is when.
1: After Epstein, okay.
2: Yes, so Nick is realizing that they're covering things up. And so some of the information he was able to retrieve before it was blocked by Comey, but some of it came out much later. So what's weird is Nick says he wonders what happened to his legal defense, because he said they got really weird after the Epstein stuff, because originally it was Nick fighting his own case, but now he ends up in a jail cell with Jeffrey Epstein, and Jeffrey Epstein, like weeks later when he was moved to his own jail cell, ends up dead. So now Nick is part of a whole nother, you know, really layered crazy story. And so he's wondering if his legal team was paid off.
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1: I mean, I imagine they had a lot of time on their hands. Okay, so now we get to the point. That's a wild story. If even a fraction of it is verifiable or true, then it warrants an investigation. I mean, it's wild. It's wild. So what is the significance of Nick's allegations to the mysteries surrounding Epstein's death?
2: Well, what I'm really hoping is that, like, what you've seen happening right now is they're taking these people and they're bringing them in front of Congress to testify under oath. Nick is willing to do that. He said he will take a lie detector test. He will do whatever he possibly is asked to prove that what he's saying is true. He says Epstein absolutely killed himself. He was he says he was, you know, the one who resuscitated him the first time. And then 2 weeks later, he was in another cell when he heard it all go down, when they found his body. And so he talks about all of that in these audio clips.
1: So Nick thinks Epstein did kill himself.
2: He says, absolutely. He said, you know, and like, he's a good source because we tend to get caught up in the conspiracy of it all, but he's like, them not checking on guards is totally normal. Like, these people don't care about their job. It's like a really crappy prison facility. I mean, it's, and so he's like, he knows the guards who found him, and he has like personal insight into all of this. So he has a different timeline. He has different evidence. He knows what is off when they're showing the wrong photos and, you know, like the angle of the prison, how they're like, oh, there's a shadow in the background. Nick can explain all of this, and it makes sense when you talk to him. I'm not saying I fully believe that this is how Epstein died. I'm just saying I really hope that at some point government takes him seriously and feels like they should sit down and listen to him. And he, under oath, he'll testify to all of this.
1: Why would they be disinterested in it if it supports the official government narrative? Like, the official government narrative is Epstein killed himself because he didn't want to be in prison because he was a pedophile, and they want that disassociated from what we know about Epstein's connections to Intel and his powerful and rich and influential friends in the United States government and around the world. If his cellmates' allegations are true, wouldn't that actually benefit the official government narrative?
2: So that's the biggest mystery of this all.
1: I don't
2: have an answer for you. I think it's crazy. I think, and again, what I'm saying is, I was covering this story before Trump was even president, and I didn't even really like Donald Trump at the time, and I didn't even want this case. Okay, so this is something that I've just reported his testimony, and it has all of the critical points that are attached to like our current timeline. So he's saying he can tell you what happened to Epstein, that he was depressed, that he did kill himself, that he did leave a suicide note. He'll testify, like I said, under oath, under, you know, he wants to be taken seriously. And then also he's saying, I was a cop who really loved my job. I was framed by corrupt forces with the Comey's help. And now the Comeys are, I mean, you know, the father, James, is under indictment under the seashell thing. And Nick called me like cussing, like, what the fuck are they doing with these seashells when I have a whole evidence of like me being set up and them covering the deaths of these cartel members who should have never been over here in the first place. Their families were flown home. I think I could be wrong, but I think he said that like funeral expenses were paid for. These people were treated very well. And Nick is saying they are terrible men who ended up dead, and they've been covered up by the Biden administration and the Comeys.
1: And the purpose of the Comeys, according to Nick's allegations covering this up, would be basically to cover for the, it wouldn't have been the Biden administration, it would have been the Obama administration who brought them over before the first Trump administration, right?
2: Yes, I know. I have to look. It's hard when I don't have all the outline in front of me, but yes, essentially.
1: If he was in prison with Epstein in 2019, that was before the Biden administration. That was still at the end of the first Trump administration, before the 2020 election. So it would have been the Obama administration that brought people over.
2: Yes, you're right.
1: And that's who Comey. Comey was a holdover from the Obama administration to the first Trump administration too.
2: When did Comey start? Do we know?
1: Under Obama.
2: Okay, so I mean, he just says that. You know, I really would love if people would take the hard drive seriously. My whole thing was, I thought after Bindergate, you know, and they decided to release the files, which they always should have released the files, but like, let's do it with a task force of journalists who can come in and break down some of these facts, because people get caught up in what's feeding a, you know, viral content. A lot of it is not true. Like, I know a lot about the Epstein files, and they were released without any context and any guide rail. You know, like, people weren't there to explain why some of them are more serious than... At a certain point, these files became political.
1: Yeah,
2: football,
1: like, think about,
2: you know?
1: Even, think about, not to get off too much of an off on a tangent here, but think about like the files that were essentially the people, anybody in the United States could call into this tip line and leave an unverified tip. And that's where these horrible, salacious accusations against President Trump came, which were dismissed almost immediately by the FBI because they were verifiably false. They contain information that made them to be impossible. We covered that on the show a couple months ago when they came out, and yet that context wasn't attached to those documents when they were released. And so people said, oh, the FBI investigated this because they thought it was serious. Well, no, not exactly. Just a note, James Comey served as FBI director from September 4th, 2013. So that's the obviously okay. Very close to the first year of President Obama's second term until May 9th of 2017, when, of course, Donald Trump fired him months after he should have.
2: And we know those two men hate each other, you know?
1: Yeah.
2: So I'm so glad you did cover that, because that is a big deal. And if that would have been, like, if they would have come out and done some sort of a press conference and really just given us some basic facts. Like I even had to have Jay Beecher, who is covering this with me. You know, he explained that, like, you can't really take serious some of these because you could just call in. And at that point,
1: yeah,
2: there was a political incentive to go after Trump and just throw out these crazy accusations. And a lot of it wasn't followed up on because it was just like, there was nothing to them. You know, there was no,
1: yeah, there was an accusation. And I know that this is generalizing and I hate to generalize, but it's been a couple months since I saw the details, but there was some accusation that Trump committed some kind of horrible sexual wrongdoing at his golf course in California on a certain date. And yet the date that he was supposed to have committed these terrible crimes was like years before the golf course was ever even built out there. It was a literal impossibility. And yet it was headlines everywhere that, you know, Epstein files show that Trump, you know, allegations that Trump committed this horrible act. And I was like, guys, read the details.
2: But people don't want to read. It's clickbait, and people, it works right now. They eat it up.
1: Yeah.
2: It's very frustrating. It's almost like a curse to know a lot about the files, you know, because this is very layered. Again, like, I get in a ton of trouble for talking about the victims we see on TV, but a lot of them were legal age escorts that have been repackaged by Democratic mm-hmm. lawyers behind this, who have colluded with Democratic political enemies and with the media's on their side. The media is not out there correcting or fact checking. You can't question victims. Okay. So when I do it, then that's why I'm in the files, the actual files, not the binder, in the files for questioning.
1: That actually would be awesome if you were in the binder.
2: Like, I might have to add an addendum. No, but that's the thing. It's like, there is so much here, but that would have been nice too if they came out and said, like, that's why I do think, again, it would be great to bring these victims to testify under oath, because you're going to see a lot of facts revealed and it shifts the story as you know it. Epstein, yeah. There's enough there to, like, he was a pervert. Okay. The story is really crazy. And maybe he was, you know, a spy for Israel or other foreign entities, but, like, let's stick to the facts as we know it. And let's, like, try to fact check what we know to be easily discredited. Yeah. But it's been a fight to get Nick's story out there. So that's why I really thank you for listening to it.
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1: I think it's interesting. It's hard to know what to believe. Until I read some of your reporting, I didn't know that much about it, to be honest, until we were at the White House that day, which I know I've said this a billion times, and people who want to hear the truth listen, and people who don't just want to make fun of the photos that the mainstream media took of us. When they were in the grass outside and we were invited in the White House and they were bitter, so they lied about us, whatever.
2: It was a great day, honestly. I don't regret.
1: It was awesome. I mean, the initiative that the White House was engaging in was so cool. It obviously got, it was a distraction, a huge distraction, the Epstein files, but to bring in independent commentators, instead of giving access to mainstream media journalists who lie, it's actually ironic that some people still try to be like, oh, you had an Epstein binder. I'm like, you know, you're parroting the narrative of the mainstream media, because exactly. It was the mainstream media that was like, they're gatekeepers, they're hiding this. And it was like, no, what Pam Bondi did was wrong. And we were fully honest about what happened, but it was the mainstream media who propagated that. And people, even people who ostensibly on our own side, parrot that narrative, which I find to be ironic because of what the initiative was that day. Again, not to go off on a tangent. One last question about the suicide note, though. I read that the Department of Justice said that they had never seen the suicide note until it was unsealed. What do you know about that?
2: I mean, that's crazy, right? But it just shows how much disconnect there is between this whole case. Like, I mean, I know a lot about Ghislaine Maxwell's case, and I know a lot about things that she knows that would be able to, like, she's been blocked from accessing the files too. And maybe people are supportive of that because, you know, they hate her and she's a monster. But to me, this is someone who could also clarify a lot of the misinformation and say, like, oh, you know, add some validity to some of these claims. There are simple explanations for a lot of it. But now, you know, she's a convicted criminal and whatever she's been convicted of.
1: She also refused to answer questions. I mean, I remember that video that she was just like, on the advice of counsel.
2: But no, she didn't, though, because she spent 6 hours talking to Todd Blanche that no one in media even listened to. They don't know.
1: Todd Blanche has done some good things in the last month since Pam Bondi stepped down. I will tell you, I am still fundamentally skeptical of him, and I hope he proves me wrong, but based on how he questioned her, because there were some interesting answers that she gave if you actually listened or read the transcript of that, and he didn't follow up to get the information. And I'm like, you're either so dumb that you shouldn't be the acting attorney general if you don't follow up on that question, or you've been told not to follow up on that.
2: There were some frustrating moments too. I really do like Todd Blanche. I do think he's a solid choice for this role. But I was so furious when I was listening to the, because I'm like, they should have just sent a woman. Like, what are you doing? She was clearly opening up so many angles for follow up, and that
1: and he just.
2: And so I'm glad you listened to it because you know how frustrating it was. That's true.
1: Yeah, that's why I said I feel skepticism of Todd Blanche. And again, I'm open to being wrong when I like look at someone and I'm like, you know, you've made a questionable decision in the past, so I don't know how you're going to apply that questionable judgment to your future role. Like, listen, surprise me. Like, I hope it brings out the best in him. I hope he does everything that we wanted Pam Bondi to do that she didn't. However, I do feel skeptical of him, and that's the reason why. So it's a non-personal reason. It's a concrete reason why I feel skepticism.
2: And I just want to add too, and I'm always going to get in trouble because I'm always labeled as a Ghislaine Maxwell sympathizer, but I think she didn't have, legally, there was nothing there for her to gain, to be open herself up to like this political war when she is saying she's the only woman in jail for these crimes. Okay. And what they've found out later going through redacted files is that a lot of the women who came after her were worse. So now the narrative is really muddied because you're supposed to, they're saying there wasn't a sex trafficking ring. There was no blackmail. And so why is Ghislaine Maxwell in jail for 20 years then? And why is she the only woman? When there's, you know, if we're, the narrative is not making sense even still. So I think she's a valuable source, just like Nick's a valuable source. These people have insight that we are ignoring. Even Epstein's, he has like 7 pages in there where he explains from his point what happened in this case. People are not even digging into this stuff because it's not as exciting as these other conspiracies based on like they were pulling kids' teeth out and eating babies for breakfast. You know, like I just, it's really frustrating, but I think she didn't have, an incentive to offer question or to answer any more questions after sitting down with 6 hours.
1: Yeah, just
2: for 6 hours.
1: A hope. I think her incentive maybe was a hope for clemency, or she did get transferred to like a facility that's more comfortable, if you want to call a prison more comfortable, but it's like a low security. Isn't she like buddies with Elizabeth Holmes now? Like they walk around together.
2: I think that's fake news based on my sources.
1: Oh, interesting.
2: I think they get along, but I don't know. Best friends.
1: We'll have to do another episode talking about that.
2: I know there's
1: again,
2: so much
1: your
2: there.
1: Reporting I find interesting. Like I said, it's hard to know when people, every person has motivation, right? Or a motive for their story. Like they have something they want, every person involved. There is government corruption. Sometimes there isn't. Oftentimes there is. People make up stories, but they also have the truth about the corruption. Like it is a tangled web to unravel what is true and what is not, especially when there are excess conspiracies surrounding a real conspiracy, which sometimes masks it. Again, going back to that day at the White House, this was never, I don't think I'd ever talked about Epstein ever. maybe when he died.
2: Thing.
1: Oh, no. Let me correct that. When he died in 2019, for like the week after he died, I remember I was a cable news show host. Then we had a couple of like forensic autopsy analysis or analysts on the show to be like, did he kill himself? Did he not kill himself? We briefly talked about it, but it was surrounding, if I recall, again, this was many years ago and I've talked to a lot of guests since then. It was mainly surrounding like the circumstances of his death, not like the whole tangled web behind him. And then we get that, you know, that binder and that, that media circus. And I was like, okay, great. I have to learn about this. And I don't want to know. This is not a story I want to untangle.
2: Yeah, it wasn't a chosen subject, right? It was like forced on you.
1: Yes. Okay. Tell people where they can find all of your reporting online, because you report on a lot of different stuff, not just Epstein.
2: I'm reporting on too much stuff. I really need to reel it in. it's getting crazy. But primarily long form, which these really deserve long form investigations and articles. That's on Substack under House and Habit, and then just daily on Instagram. I try to, you know, do the spoon sized versions for people who don't like to read, but I really encourage everyone to read more because these things are getting lost. All the nuance and all the evidence is totally getting swept away by, you know, media madness, conspiracy spins.
1: Yeah.
2: There's enough conspiracy to run. Like, there is enough conspiracy.
1: There's conspiracy. We don't have to make stuff up.
2: There's real conspiracy, right.
1: That's what I say about the Charlie Kirk assassination, like all the conspiracy theories. Like, there's a real conspiracy here that the fake conspiracies are obscuring, and that is a huge disservice, not just to justice, but to our country, to obscure the real one.
2: But then so you're so invested in uncovering the conspiracy that you actually become part of the conspiracy. So it's just like, you know, these people don't realize they've been wrapped in. The bigger conspiracy is the control who is creating and flooding the media with misinformation, and they soak it up. And I mean, I can see it stepping back. And again, like I said, having done so much research, I can kind of see what's happening. I don't claim to have all the answers. I'm just saying these are,
1: you've been immersed in it for a long time. All right. Again, we could probably talk about this for quite a long time.
2: I need to come back.
1: But we are out of time, guys. Make sure that you're subscribed. YouTube.com/Liz Wheeler on X. I am Liz_Wheeler on Spotify. You know, we have video over there now. Please subscribe on Spotify. It is the Liz Wheeler Show. Jessica Reed Krause of House and Habit, thanks for coming on the show. It was good to talk to you.
2: Thank you for listening to me.
1: Of course.
2: Doing great.
1: All right. Bye, thank you. All right, guys. Thanks for watching. Thanks for listening. I'm Liz Wheeler. This is the Liz Wheeler Show.
9: I skipped Mike Tomlin's first night in the broadcast booth, Panthers Cardinals. Sunday night football on Thursday night, the Hall of Fame weekend, sitting on my calendar like an old friend I used to know. Yep, and I put on Aces Fever and Caitlin Clark instead. Go ahead, load the cannons. Whitlock abandoned football. Whitlock's wussified. Whitlock chose the feminist. Whitlock would rather watch the WNBA than real sports. Guilty of all of it. I'm not hiding. I'm explaining with a smile, if you're paying close attention, why the hottest product beat the dishonest one. Why I put wax in my ears on the biggest studio night of the young NFL calendar. And why Maria Taylor is the reason the rope around the mast suddenly makes sense.
10: There's that fire. Grab your popcorn.
9: Yep, I used to treat Hall of Fame weekend like church. Saturday was the induction. Sunday was the game. And during the game, the network would slow down and let the speeches breathe. You heard your heroes talk about blocking sleds and broken hands and the men who raised them. It wasn't content. It was communion. The Hall of Fame game wasn't must-see competitive football. It was a parade float for the men who built the thing you loved. As a kid, that was enough. That was holy. Now they open the preseason on a random Thursday like a product launch. And the weekend that used to feel sacred gets treated like spare inventory. Exhibition football on Hall of Fame weekend is not the point. Never was. The studio show is the point. The welcome mat. The face that greets the country and says, this is still your game. Come on in. That's why skipping last night wasn't about the Panthers Cardinals. It wasn't even about Mike Tomlin learning a new craft on live television. Respect to him for walking into a different kind of fire. It was about the NBC set and sat in that chair. And what that chair now sells. Maria Taylor? When I think of Howard Cosell and Chris Berman and James Brown and Brett Musburger and Greg Gumbel and Jim Nance and Keith Jackson and Al Michaels and Frank Gifford, even Kurt Menefee, those are men. Those are football signals. This, what they did last night, it kind of reminded me of Christopher Nolan. Christopher Nolan just dragged Homer into the multiplex, the Odyssey. Matt Damon is Odysseus, not the Marvel quip machine, not the guy cracking jokes between explosions. This is the man who spent 10 years trying to get home to Ithaca after the war. Cursed, tested, hunted by gods who treat human beings like dice on a table. Nolan's version is big, dark, and patient. It assumes you're smart enough to sit with a story older than your country. It does not rush the mythology, and neither will I, because the movie only works if you understand the trap, and then it gives you the scene everybody paid for. The ship is closing in on the sirens. Odysseus has already been warned. These are not backup singers. In the myth, the sirens are beautiful, deadly deceivers, half women, half bird in the old tellings, whose voices promise one thing every traveler wants: knowledge, pleasure, destiny, the secret of the universe wrapped in a melody so sweet, your brain shuts off and your hands take the wheel. Sailors don't die because the song is ugly. They die because the song is perfect. They steer toward the music. The hull kisses the rocks nobody saw under the foam. Men drown. In some versions, what reaches the shore gets eaten. The song doesn't look like murder. The song looks like destiny. That's the whole con. So Odysseus does the only sane thing a leader can do when the danger is also the desire. He orders his crew to plug their ears with wax. They will row deaf. They will not be seduced. But he wants to hear it. He wants the truth of the temptation without paying the full price. So he has them lash him to the mast, rope on the wrist, rope on the chest. No chance of grabbing the rudder when the fever hits. The ship passes. The song starts. Odysseus rages, begs, twists, promises the moon to whoever will untie him. The men can't hear him. They just row. And because he planned for his own weakness, everybody lives. That is not a cartoon. That is a warning dressed up as prestige cinema. Now look at professional sports in 2026 and tell me we don't need wax and rope. The WNBA named one of its new franchises the Cleveland Sirens. They're not even winking. They're not burying the lead in a mission statement. They put the man killers from the Greek mythology on the jersey and sold the merch. Half bird, half woman creatures whose job in the story is to lure men toward a wreck. A league that markets itself as a feminist project looked at the most famous female predators in Western literature and said, yes, that's the brand. That's bold, that's direct, that's honest branding. I don't have to agree with the mission to respect the clarity. The WNBA tells you who it is before tip-off. Last night, their studio side looked like their product. Swin Cash, Cynthia Cooper, Teresa Weatherspoon, Lindsey Harding, Candace Parker on color commentary, some random black dude on play-by-play. Amazon and the rest will dress that up with the usual line. The league is built on black women. So, of course, the broadcast booth is built on black women. That's a dumb racial essentialism. When you say it out loud, it flattens people into demographics and calls it justice. I'm not signing that petition, but coherence still beats cosplay. A league that sells female identity as the product, staffing the show with women who live that product, is at least playing a clean game of cards. You can see the deck. You can decide whether to sit at the table. Caitlin Clark is the television. The politics are the tax. I paid the tax and watched the talent because nobody was pretending the tax didn't exist. The NFL will not say the quiet part out loud. It just hired the soundtrack. In its desperation to reach a wider audience, non-football fans, the people who never loved the smell of the room, the league and its network partners have invited the Sirens into the building and called it growth. They are sleeping with the enemy of their own core. Not because women can't talk sports. Women can talk sports. Because the strategy is not add excellent voices. The strategy is sand off the things that made men loyal, then wonder why the loyal left. Maria Taylor is the new welcome mat. 5 seasons inside NBC's Sunday Night Football machine, co-host and panelist in 2021, lead solo studio host of Football Night in America since 2022. Maria Taylor, 6'3", former women's college basketball player. No organic claim on the soul of the sport she now greets America on behalf of. Planted in the chair that used to feel like the cathedral straps of the week. She's not Chris Berman with a different haircut. She's not the old baritone that made Sunday night feel like a heavyweight weigh-in. She's the song before the kickoff, the polished hypnotic assurance that this is still football, that the rocks aren't real, that if you feel alienated, you're the problem. That's a siren's job description. A siren is not an attractive woman on television. A siren is an attractive force deployed to seduce men into danger they can't see yet. The danger here is in a shipwreck in the Aegean. The danger is a sport so insecure about its own audience that it feminizes the front door and hopes the men in the living room won't notice the hinges changed. Maria Taylor is the WNBA injected into the NFL's most important studio hour, not as a guest expert on basketball crossover, but as the face of the house. And the calendar made it personal, for me at least. Drew Brees is going into the Hall of Fame on this weekend of all weekends. Brees is one of the cleanest superstar quarterbacks of this generation. Toughness, a certain old school stubbornness about the game's meaning. During the Colin Kaepernick National Anthem era, Maria Taylor was the among the voices and the main voice that lit Drew Brees on fire when he said what a huge share of the country believed about the flag and the ritual. Let's play the clip.
11: When you reveal yourself to me and you say something like that, and you say it out of an intolerant mind and or heart or a non-empathetic heart, and for the last 5 years, all we've done is see countless deaths in the street. My patience left my body when I watched George Floyd take his last breath. So if that didn't affect you and make you want to reassess the way that you're going to address a question that includes racial injustice in our country after you watch that man die in the middle of the street, something's off. I don't know if it's your heart. I don't know if it's your mind, but I don't accept either of them anymore. I will not tolerate it anymore.
9: The finger wagging, the neck rolling. This is, again, I've heard a lot of different things about the Odyssey, but take this point that they're getting to you. Put wax in your ears anytime any of these feminists open their mouth. Any of these black feminists open their mouth, put wax in your ears. You're not meant to hear that. That's an idiot talking, a pretty one that's there to seduce you. And that's what she's doing. So she said all that about Drew Brees. That was the time. But you don't get to help torch a man in the culture war and then show up years later as the smiling host of the network liturgy that crowns him immortal without some of us smelling the smoke. I don't need a woman king playing greeter at Breeze's induction weekend. I don't need the siren song humming under the highlight package. Put her on the WNBA halftime show, where the brand match is honest. Stop using her as the NFL's proof of virtue to people who never bought a ticket. Here's the part that would get me canceled if I cared about being canceled. If I aimed it at the other league, if I called a WNBA player a siren, a beautiful lure pointed at male destruction, half the timeline would nod and the other half would write think pieces agreeing in fancier words. The Cleveland franchise, the Sirens, already did the naming for me. But say it about Maria Taylor, Kay Adams, Mina Kimes, the super-produced rotation of women forced into the football frame as aesthetic and ideology. And suddenly, I'm the villain for noticing the myth walking around in headset hair. I'm noticing anyway. Exhibition games are disposable. Always were. Studio identity is not. The welcome mat is the brand. When the mat says, "We are slightly embarrassed by the men who built this, and we are auditioning for a different congregation," guys like me don't argue in the comments for 3 hours. We reach for the wax. We reach for the remote. So last night, I did the Odysseus move without the ego trip. I didn't need to hear the song to know it was what it was selling. I plugged my ears. I changed the channel. I watched a league that named its predators out loud instead of a league that hired one to smile at me and wink and seduce me into overlooking what is obvious. Christopher Nolan's Odysseus got himself tied to the mast because he was arrogant enough to want the music and disciplined enough to survive it. I'm less romantic than Matt Damon in a Bronze Age beard. I hit the input button and went to the Las Vegas and Indiana and Caitlin Clark game. Doesn't need me to pretend the WNBA is apolitical. Maria Taylor doesn't get me to pretend Sunday Night Football still knows who it is. The NFL is sleeping with the enemy in a hotel it charged to the season ticket holder's credit card. Wider audience, softer edges, a host who represents a different sports body and a different movement's posture, standing, where the old gods of the booth used to stand. That's not inclusion as excellence. That's seduction as strategy. And seduction as strategy only works until the sailors look down and see foam on the stone. I still love football. I love it enough to be offended when the cathedral rents the pulpit to a choir that doesn't know the hymns. I love the Hall of Fame weekend enough to mourn what it used to feel like when heroes talked and boys listened. I loved a good studio show enough to say the quiet part. The game on the field was never why I flipped to NBC first. The authority in the chair was. Maria Taylor is not an authority in that chair. She's the song. The WNBA is a feminist product that occasionally puts on a hell of a basketball game when Clark is cooking or Kelsey Mitchell is cooking. The NFL is a male religion undergoing a corporate baptism it didn't ask the congregation about. One of those things is allowed to be what it is. The other keeps insisting the water isn't wet. I chose honesty over the hitch. Wax in my ears, smile on the face, remote in hand. Odysseus can keep the mast. I've got the mute button in a league in Cleveland, honest enough to put the sirens on the chart without making me decode a press release. Sunday Night Football can keep its welcome mat. I'll keep my ship. That is my fire starter for today. Those of you that have seen The Odyssey, those of you that have studied or read the books, I hope you enjoyed that.
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9: Swing in to my panel discussion. Charles, Maurice, and Scap are here to join me as we talk a little bit about the football last night, maybe a little bit more about the basketball last night because I paid more attention to that. But I want to start with Scap and your favorite NFL head coach, Mike Tomlin. We're going to play a little compilation of Mike Tomlin's work last night as a

0: Mace. I love
1: it. No doubt. Let's do it.
2: Right from the start, he brings it up.
1: It took longer than I thought, too, by the way. You know, I know a little bit about the Steelers situation, to say the least. Mike's perfect for them, and they're perfect for Mike. Certainly being a Pittsburgh native, he understands the standard that is Pittsburgh, and he'll embrace that. His coaching experience will also allow him to manage that. He's got an awesome resume. Obviously, the confetti's rained down on him before with his current quarterback, Aaron Rodgers. Man, there's no substitute for shared success. Hey, I've seen your touchdown in the fourth quarter against us.
3: Oh, no,
1: times.
3: Coach, you're going to bring that up.
0: We already played it.
1: I've seen it a few times this weekend. I had to do a little research, man. You know, you're running 21.7 miles an hour on that play. Man, I don't know that you went within a miles per hour, 1 mile per hour ever with the ball in your hands.
3: Look at RC digging. He can't catch him. You see?
1: Disgusting. Disgusting. Hey, my heart rate's just starting to go down from that. Hey, I know you're...
4: I thought Mike Tomlin had a great Game of Thrones line that we weren't able to find. But, Scap, how'd your boy do as a broadcaster?
5: Well, Jason, I'm glad you played the compilation because I, too, skip the vast majority of preseason football games. And it's really just because the teams don't really care. They don't take these first. Basically, they all play maybe a little bit in the final preseason game. And I don't begrudge the players, Jason, by the way, because...
4: By the way, talk about Mike Tomlin.
5: Okay. I was just trying to explain why I skipped the game because I feel bad.
4: We don't need all that context.
5: That I didn't actually watch it. But from the little clippage that you just played to me, I think Mikey T had a good night. And it doesn't surprise me at all because Mikey T, Jason, is always good behind the hot mic. That's what he does best. He's the king of the presser, the post-game press conference when he was a head coach in Pittsburgh. I obviously think he's kind of a mediocre coach when he's actually on the field. But off of the field, he was always great. He has a great mouthpiece. I think he's going to be terrific for NBC. I think it was a good hire by them, and I think it's going to be good for him as well.
4: All right, well, there's one, the hardest core sports fan on the show is actually Charles. So if there's one person that I think probably watched the football and the basketball last night, it would be Charles. Charles, you got a take on how Mike Tomlin did?
6: Let me tell you how he's going to do it. He's going to be fine. He knows football. Give him about 3 weeks into the season and let him get his footing. I can see him taking over that crew. I really can. He's got a dominant personality. He speaks emphatically. People tend to reach people through all walks of life. You know, you understand him when he talks. I think it's just a matter of him getting comfortable. And when that happens, I think he's really going to take off. But as far as last night, that was nothing they could say to excite me because I just wasn't excited about the product. I mean, I haven't been crazy about preseason, to be honest with you, since they stopped playing the college all-stars, you know, the Super Bowl champion against the college guys. And, you know, when I realize these guys aren't trying to win, I mean, it's kind of hard for me to watch something when nobody's trying to win. But I think Mike's going to be fine. I really do.
4: Maurice, did you stop crying long enough last night to enjoy any of the football? Or, I mean, were you able to recover from the fever game?
7: The emotions were heavy. They still are. The emotions are heavy. But I do think Mike Tomlin did a good job. I think he'll get better the more time he gets. I had to see what Carson Beck would look like. So I was impressed with him as well. But yeah, I think Mike Tomlin will do a really good job. You know, give him a few weeks to really get comfortable. I feel like he'll find his place.
4: All right. Well, let me just ask a general question. Then I can get to what I really, really want to talk about. Does anybody dislike Maria Taylor as much as me? Or maybe someone loves her and actually thinks she's an asset on a football broadcast? Anybody got a take on, am I too hard on Maria Taylor?
6: I think you may be too hard on her. I think the hardcore football fans doesn't really care. I mean, they're waiting on the game. They're waiting to hear what Mike Tomlin has to say. They're waiting to hear what those guys got to say. I mean, she's reading the script, basically. And, I mean, she's not hard to look at. She's not making a fool out of herself. Yeah,
4: she's 6'3". She's

0: a basketball player that knows nothing about football. And I mean, I take football too seriously, obviously, but when I think of the Hall of Fame game, when I just think of football broadcasters, when I think of, you know, legitimate, she's not, who's the girl I like? Does the Amazon show? No, the girl, no, that's not, that's NBA. She does the NFL show, the white girl, Carissa Thompson. She's not her, you know, because Carissa comes off like she really does care about football. I just think she's a bad fit. Scap?
1: Look, I actually love the NFL, Jason, probably more than the NBA. I watch more of the NFL probably, and I followed it longer than the NBA. And I've gotten to a point with all of the politicizing and everything that it has taken place in the NFL over the last 8, 9, 10 years now at this point, I, like you, have just tuned out to all of the peripheral to the game. Like, I, just to echo what Charles said, I watch these games. I don't really give a you know what about the in studio personalities or hosts, because they're all garbage. So why would I waste my time watching or anger myself by watching the filth that they put on air on national platforms? So I just try to ignore what's happening and try my best to enjoy the product overall.
0: Maurice.
2: I agree. I'm with Scap. I can't even tell you the last time I've listened to a NFL pregame or a WNBA pregame. I think at this point, with the internet, there are enough creators that I've found that I enjoy that cover games before the game start that I'd rather watch on YouTube. You know, I think I don't have to resort to bleeding my ears out listening to people that I have no interest in listening to on the telecast, when I can just go on the internet and listen to the people I actually like hearing.
0: You guys are actually making a really strong point that I kind of thought I was alone in terms of, like, I would rather be late to a game than early, because I can just back up and catch kickoff. If I miss the first 3 minutes, and so I like playing around being late to make sure I don't catch any of these pregame shows and any of this nonsense. But they pay these people on these pregame shows enormous amounts of money. They make a big deal about them. I believe Maria Taylor's making around $3, 5, 6 million a year. And she's basically worthless, and she's talking to fewer and fewer people. Most hardcore fans don't care, but again, that's part of what bothers me about these roles they've cut out for Maria Taylor and these other women. It's the agenda is still the same, and I got to give Charles a bit of credit here, reluctantly. You know, I talked about the Sirens nickname 2 or 3 days ago, and Charles is the one that, you know, told me, was like, now, you know, the history on these Sirens and what they were about destroying men and blah, blah, blah. And so the audacity and the boldness of a WNBA team to call themselves Sirens when they know what that represents, I guess I somewhat respect, I respect the honesty of the WNBA. And that's what bothers me more about the Maria Taylors of the world, the Mina Kimes of the world, even the Kay Adams, and everybody loves Kay Adams, but they're there to kill men and to kill masculine male sports, and they're doing it. Charles?
3: Well, see, you know, I see your point that football is going to trick you, and they're going to pull a bait and switch. They're going to bait you in with the eye candy to come in and listen to what's going on. But the WNBA, Cleveland told you up front what we're doing, you know, they're going with the fish-like version of the siren, right? That's the, in the ancient Greek mythology, you know, Demeter turned all the women into birds to help look for her daughter and gave them feathers and everything, and that's where they came from. But then they, in the more modernized version, is they put them in the sea and gave them scales and fangs and everything, and had people jumping in the water after him. And I was, when we was talking about that the other day, I'm thinking, now, wait a minute now. It's Now, wait a minute. I was on the show one day where everybody was trying to tell me that these women are going to go out and hire a man to come save the day. And Cleveland is showing you up front. This is what we think about men. Yeah, so you got to appreciate the honesty there.
0: Yeah. Me having a dream about a man being the commissioner of the WNBA is probably a stupid fantasy dream. It is not happening. That is not the mission of the WNBA.
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0: The Odyssey, Scap. Scap, you're a movie buff. Have you seen The Odyssey? Yeah.
1: I don't want to get myself in trouble here, Jason, but at least it's on your platform, not mine. I am a huge movie fan.
0: Yeah.
1: I love the source material of The Odyssey. And I look for reasons to get to a movie theater. Christopher Nolan is one of my probably two favorite active directors right now in the game. And I am in full-on boycott of this movie. I will eventually watch it. I will not pay a single cent to go see it. And I'm not going to pay to stream it either. Whenever it's available for free, I will watch it. There's just too much that came out with the casting. I am too disgusted by it. It's not even the wokeism of the casting, by the way. It's the full unadulterated pandering that has been done by Nolan and his team with the casting that really annoys me. I simply can't do it. I'm sorry.
3: Well, it was part of the 11th grade literature where I went to high school. So we had to read the Odyssey, and we found all about Odysseus back in 1983. So I've read the Odyssey. I've also I've watched all kind of documentaries on Greek mythology where they talked about Odysseus taking 10 to 12 years to get back through his wife. By the way, that's a husband. That's commitment there. The stuff he went through to get back to his wife, good Lord. I guarantee you, every one of y'all, if you was married after a while, you would have said, okay, somebody else can have her at this point. But eventually, yeah, I will watch the movie. And I mean this weekend.
1: Charles, real quick, it was the 10-year, the Trojan War lasted 10 years. Then it was an additional 10-year journey after that. So we're talking 20 years for this guy to get back home.
3: Yeah. Right. I wonder what she looked like back then.
2: Maurice, I don't know much about the Odyssey, but I know darn well the WNBA, they want nothing to do with men. We had Cheryl Reeves come out and say she's open to trans plan in the league, but she doesn't want men coaching in it anymore. She's upset that now that NBA teams are sending NBA guys over there to coach teams. She's mad at men coaching, but she's not mad at trans men playing in the games. I don't get it. WNBA wants nothing to do with actual men.
3: Maurice, excuse me, Jason, but let me explain something to you. This is not something that Cheryl Reeves came to in the last few months of the last year. They have never at any point in time wanted men coaching as head coaches in college or WNBA. So let me just clear that up.
0: I would agree with that. I wrote years and years and years ago. You remember Marion Washington, the head coach at the University of Kansas, was a successful coach. And one of the favorite things I ever wrote, that, you know, she didn't like a lot of things I wrote, but she loved it when I wrote, hey, man, women should coach in women's college basketball, and the men should coach in men's. You know, let the women have their little deal, and y'all stay out of it. That was one of her favorite columns I ever wrote. Made me think of that. But let me move the topic of the day, at least for me anyway. And Maurice, I'm going to start with you because I know you were the most heartbroken by what happened last night. The Indiana Fever and the Las Vegas Aces played a horrendous basketball game last night for 3.5 quarters or however long. It was a horrible game. My eyes were bleeding. And that really tells you how committed I am and just how much I can't stand Maria Taylor, that I just wouldn't turn away. But eventually it got interesting. The Fever had a 20-point lead, I believe, early in the second quarter. Then they blew it. Las Vegas went on a 22-0 run across the end of the second quarter into the third quarter. Jackie Young had, was it 19 or 17 straight points at one point for the Las Vegas Aces? And somehow Vegas takes the lead in the third quarter into the fourth. And then the Fever fight back, take the lead. Caitlin Clark knocks down a couple of big threes. And even though she's had a bad shooting night and a lot of turnovers, it looks like, hey, man, she's going to be okay. The Fever are going to win this game and she'll live to fight another day. And then all hell broke loose. And she missed two free throws. If she had just made two in a row, if she had just made one of them, the game would have been salted away. And at the end of the game, she makes the crazy decision, in my view, to go one-on-one against Asia Wilson, the greatest player in WNBA history and one of the best defenders in women's basketball history. Caitlin Clark went one-on-one with her and lost and got turned over for the eighth time in that game. And the Aces responded by going to the other end and hitting a three-pointer as time expired to win the game. And I that was the most humbling, weird game I've seen. And I'm literally concerned about, like, will this be the game and the outcome and the embarrassment that breaks Caitlin Clark for this season in terms of, like, will she be able to mentally recover from what happened last night? Start there, Maurice.
2: Yeah, I think she'll be able to mentally recover. I'm not worried about that. But in terms of last night, that was tough. That was a first of all, it was all the way until, you know, a bunch of the late game blunders and just nonsense we were watching. It was a tough watch through the first half, to be completely honest with you, pretty much until Jackie Young went on that 15-0 run. In the last 4 minutes of the second quarter, she ended up turning it into a 17-0 run all by herself. The Aces go on a 24-0 run as a team. I feel sick. I'm still vomiting. I had to drown myself in NyQuil just to get 2 hours of sleep. This is one of the worst nights of my life, guys. This was as bad as watching Derrick Rose. I'm a diehard Bulls fan. This was as bad as watching Derrick Rose tear his ACL when we were blowing out the 76ers. I felt that bad. This was embarrassing. Caitlin Clark, I can't defend it. You can't miss both of those free throws. Kelsey Mitchell missed the free throw to put us up 4 points. Caitlin Clark misses both free throws. Chelsea Gray hits two insane shots. It was just a complete collapse and meltdown. And the turnovers from Caitlin Clark, I'm going to put this here. Stephanie White plays a part as well. And I'm not going away from Caitlin Clark and what she did. You cannot miss both of those free throws. You can't turn the ball over at the end of the game. When you see Jackie Young going on a 15-0 run by herself, you don't call timeout. Lexi Hall is buried, by the way. I feel like Stephanie White has zapped any confidence that Lexi Hall had. She's done. She's cooked. And I think it was a complete meltdown by everybody involved. And I'm not blaming anyone more than I am Caitlin Clark. You can't turn the ball over eight times. You had eight assists in the first half. You didn't get another assist through the entire second half in overtime. I've never seen that before. I've never seen that. Turnover at the end of the game versus Asia Wilson. It's terrible. But there are questionable things on Stephanie White's side. Lexi Hall was locking Jackie Young down to start out this game. You bench Lexi Hall, Jackie Young, you put Kelsey on her, and Kelsey worked her butt off. She was just too small and getting overpowered by Jackie Young in that second quarter. And she gets white hot, and you never made an adjustment to Jackie Young throughout the entire quarter. You didn't call timeouts to stop the run. You did nothing. There was an opportunity to call a timeout. When you saw Caitlin Clark at the end of the game was dribbling the air out the ball, looking like she didn't know what to do, you had an opportunity to call a timeout. You had an opportunity up three to make the decision that we're going to foul and not allow them a chance to shoot a three. There was questionable things that you could have done as well. Overall, this is embarrassing for the Indiana Fever. This is embarrassing for Caitlin Clark. And this just leans into, yes, they beat the Aces twice. Can you trust the Indiana Fever to have what it takes to beat the upper level teams in this league? I don't. I've said it all year. This is a team that is explosive offensively. And if you are in the middle of the pack or a bottom feeder, you don't have enough to keep up. They got three Ferraris and you don't have three Ferraris. But the top teams have enough offense and better defense. And the Indiana Fever, I just don't have the confidence in them to beat the upper echelon teams in this league at a consistent level.
0: Charles?
2: Well, why are you making that face, Charles? Look, Charles, Charles almost called in sick. Don't get crazy.
3: No, Maurice, I'm going to tell you something. I thought that was well said, everything you just said, except you started losing me when you threw Stephanie White in there. Not last night. Not last night.
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3: I've heard this complaint from you and every other Caitlin Clark fan there is. Well, she's only playing 27 minutes. They're taking her out of the game. She's okay. Well, last night they didn't take her out. She played 38 minutes, and that's what you got. All right. So now all of a sudden, well, wait a minute. Well, she played 38 minutes. Well, shame on you for not calling timeouts and give her more rest. Jackie Young goes on this run. She got them in all kind of ways. She got two threes in transition when they didn't get back. That's a team bucket. She got some off of switches, and then she just straight took Kelsey Mitchell for about three of them. But, you know, you get to the second half. Well, Caitlin Clark had two turnovers in the second half, so she played a little better. And here's the problem with the Katie show. They put the ball in her hands, and she just dribbled around like Steve Nash, and she was setting people up left and right. 8 assists, and I'm thinking, damn, she gonna crack 20 assists tonight. All right? And then all of a sudden, she started turning it over. And now you got 8 assists, 6 turnovers. Well, that's not a good formula. That's not good. You don't know what you're going to get. So you can't come out there in the second half and say, oh, let's do this. You don't know what you're doing. And I'll tell you this, and I was thinking about this last night when I was watching it. I almost called him. There's a guy in Houston last night named Kelvin Sampson. He loved that game if he watched it because he's always telling me, babe, better quit looking at these damn guys with all these pretty jump shots. If you want to know if you got a good team or not, go out there and win a game when you can't make a shot. He said, because everybody looks good when the ball is going in. Everybody can win. They weren't making shots last night, and so they had to find a way to win. And they almost did it. They got their two best free throw shooters. If they go 50% from the line instead of 25%, they win the game. There you go.
0: Scap, did you get to watch any of this last night? You got to take... Here, and I'm hearing an echo. Someone needs to help me out. I'm hearing an echo from someone's computer. Scap, go ahead.
1: Let me just say that was one of the saddest monologues I've ever heard by Maurice. He said it was one of the worst days of his life. Bro, please let me get like your contact info so I can send you an edible arrangement or something. A regular season WNBA game. Incredible take.
0: It's almost like Maurice. It's how you feel when Jokic has a bad game. I don't understand why you can't relate.
1: I mean, not in the regular season. Let me just present this to you guys. Caitlin Clark, to me, lacks fundamentally classical leadership abilities, in my opinion. She also plays middling to non-existent defense. And 3 years in, she is a turnover machine. She could at least shore up the turnovers. If the defense is never really going to be... her calling card, and people struggle with leadership skills and building that for their entire careers, but she can at least learn to take care of the ball better. Like when and what has to happen for her to cut back on this? She's generally like the league lead in turnovers now for 3 years running. You cannot check all three of those boxes and be considered to be a winning player or an elite upper echelon player, though she is. What is the actual issue with these turnovers, and what does she have to do to stop them moving forward, Maurice?
2: Well, the issue is she's a very ball dominant guard. Well, you're asking her because Kelsey Mitchell's one of the best scorers in the world. She doesn't need any help scoring. Sophie Cunningham can't score on her own. Aaliyah Boston is standing at the 3-point line. She's not posting up, so she needs, you know, someone to set a screen so she can roll and get into the lane. They don't have other shot creators. When you have the ball in somebody's hands that much, all of the outside of maybe Jokic, Luka Doncic is always at the top of the league in turnovers. James Harden, when he was averaging 35 and winning MVPs, he led the league in turnovers. If Russell Westbrook, when he was averaging triple doubles, He was leading the league in turnovers. When you were asking a guard to make plays every possession, it's going to be a lot of turnovers. It happens across the NBA.
1: Maurice, think of the players you just named. Like, Luka is still too young, I think, to be overly critical of him. But, like, James Harden, Russell Westbrook, these are losing caliber players. They're all-time, considered to be great, or at least statistically in the regular season, great players. But they're middling to loser caliber players when it comes to the actual season that matters in the playoffs. Is that the kind of player you want Caitlin Clark to be?
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2: No, you just try to make an excuse for Luka. Luka's been in the league way longer than Caitlin Clark has. We're not going to sit here and watch you make an excuse for Luka saying he's too young when Caitlin Clark is 24 years old. We can't do that. Luka turns the ball over too much. LeBron James even was up at the top of the league in turnovers in seasons where he was Super Bowl dominant before his latter years.
0: How
2: dominant people trying to make plays are going to have turnovers.
0: Let me referee. The reason why I side a bit more with Scap is these NBA guys are playing 48-minute games. She's playing a 40-minute game. And so there's less time for her to turn the ball over. And her turnover rate that hovers around 5.5, maybe 6. What?
3: You hitting it. That's the problem right there. It's the sister turnover ratio. Isaiah Thomas led the – Isaiah Magic used to lead the league in turnovers. But a sister turnover rate, they would be high. That's the problem. She's getting 1 point. I think right now she's at like 1.7-1. That is low. The point guard from Atlanta is over 3-1. Yeah. She's at 1.7-1. Last night she was 1-1. That's the problem, the sister turnover ratio.
0: Yeah. And
2: but yeah, that was bad last night. That was really bad to watch.
0: It's consistent. She's a bit of a daredevil. And again, this is where I go back to. She is a great player, but because she played at Iowa and was homeschooled, she's been allowed to be Evel Knievel on the basketball court. And her team's only won if she was Evel Knievel. And now that she has other great players to play with, she needs to be less Evel Knievel. And quit trying to jump over so many different cars and all this and taking all these unnecessary risks. It's fun to watch. It makes for great highlights and creates a lot of excitement. But what Stephanie White has been arguing is like, hey, it won't win against these really good teams. Most of the league, hey, there's 60% of the league. You can play that way. But there's this upper 15-20% of the league that you want to compete with, that you're going to have to beat to win championships, and you can't do it. And that's why I see this last night as a pivotal moment where it's either going to make her a far better player or she's going to continue to mentally fold up. Because, and this is the shocking thing about last night, I love Caitlin Clark's play in the first quarter and a half. I was sitting there going like, man, this is what I want. She's not bickering with the refs. She's pouring energy into her teammates. Her jump shot's not falling, but she doesn't seem to care. She's getting everybody else involved. And then all of a sudden on a dime, it just turned into like she reverted to her factory settings of let me be Evel Knievel. Let me take some threes to stop this run, rather than like, man, I got a walking bucket over here with Kelsey Mitchell, and Aaliyah Boston is putting a clown suit early in this game on Asia Wilson. Let me get some buckets there. She started trying to do too much, and it just crashed and burned. And I at the end, I'm just telling, when she was sitting there dribbling this ball out, like, I'm fitting to take on the beast. Asia Wilson, I was like, have you not been watching this game? I mean, Asia Wilson, Kelsey Mitchell had a good game, but Asia Wilson cut off a lot of Kelsey Mitchell's layups and those easy bucket lines. Like, Asia Wilson is a tremendous defensive player, and you're going one-on-one with her while I don't know what you were from the field at that point, but it wasn't good, and you already had 7 turnovers at that point. There's just no self-awareness. But I, Charles, as a coach, you've been at it a long time. Players do have that moment where they figure out, like, all right, my way is not working. Let me do something else.
3: Well, let me tell you about a kid. You remember this name? You remember Jeremiah Massey?
0: Yeah.
3: Okay, he played at Kansas State. He was the California JUCO Player of the Year. He just one of the all-time leading scorers and rebounders out there. And when he got to Kansas State, he was just as wild as he could be. And we played Oklahoma, and Kelvin Sampson made him look silly. Scored 2 points. He came into Jim Woodruff's office the next day on his own, apologized, and said, Coach, I'm better than that. What do I need to do? Can you help me? And it was the perfect scenario. And actually, and what made him good, we started taking stuff away from him. All right. Yeah, cool with all this silly crossovering. And I mean, he was playing like he was in the streets. And we just, you're going to play right down the middle for a while. And I think the next game or two games later, we played Kansas. He just destroyed this kid. The kid who ended up coaching in Louisville, he destroyed him. He never started again for Kansas after that. Two things never happened. That kid never started for Kansas again. And Jeremiah Masson never saw another single team, a single coverage. And did I lose y'all?
0: No.
3: Okay. Yeah, he never saw another single coverage. And that's what she's got to do. She's got to sit down and allow herself, because Stephanie White knows how to play basketball. She knows how to coach. She's played that position. Was she as talented as Caitlin Clark? Absolutely not. But she was really good, and she knows how to play that position. And she gets a little careless at time with the basketball.
0: Scap, be quick, but don't hurry. I got to get to JB.
1: Yeah, I mean, I just think it's incumbent on Caitlin Clark to get in the lab, maybe look, take a look in the mirror, like Coach is saying, and figure out exactly what she has to do to play more of a winning style of basketball, or else she runs the risk of ending up like James Harden or Russell Westbrook. A cautionary tale, essentially. Talent wasted.
0: Maurice, I'll give you the final thought, or do you just want a Kleenex or what?
2: I'll take a Kleenex, a little bit more NyQuil. I need to get some sleep, man. I can't really take this. You know, I thought we were saving some, Coach Charles, I thought we were saving a little bit of time for the Paige Becker segment. You know, they've lost three out of four. They just blew two 20-point leads themselves. But obviously, Paige Becker's isn't held up to the Caitlin Clark standards. So we'll never really talk about that. But it's okay, Scott. It's okay.
3: Jason, can I have 10 seconds to make this guy feel better tonight?
2: We gotta go.
3: You need to know is Caitlin Clark, Jason was worried about whether or not she can bounce back. Part of the time this weekend, she's going to be guarded by Rachel Bannon. There you go.
0: That'll fix some problems. That's like being guarded by me. Thank you, gentlemen. I got to move.
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0: JV, I'm gonna throw you a curveball. This is the Blaze Radio Network. That you were not planning for. It's something I wanted to talk about with those guys, but I didn't want to make you wait too long. I know you don't watch the WNBA, but last night, something classic WNBA. It confirms why you don't watch the WNBA. This Jackie Young for the Las Vegas Aces, she basically gets two guys thrown out of the arena, not because they've done anything out of line. She just doesn't like them. Or they're sitting courtside, said something she doesn't like. She called the referees over and said, hey, these guys said something I don't like. Toss them out of the game. They end up escorting these guys out of the arena. But everybody else involved defended these guys. The Fever organization even said, like, hey, these guys didn't do anything wrong. They didn't violate our code of conduct. And they left the game because they basically just said, man, screw these. You know, we made a mistake even coming here. We just out because we've done nothing wrong. Some little black girl on the court has decided she doesn't like us and she doesn't like what we're yelling. And the Fever, what they're yelling isn't illegal. It doesn't violate anything. And they just said, screw it, and left. And that is like this whole women's empowerment, this whole believe all women that someone could pay. And they... That Las Vegas Aces game with the Fever, that's not, they paid real money to sit courtside and got tossed out of the game because some little black girl was like, I don't like what they said, get them out of here. It blew my mind, the disrespect for fans and just how easy it is for a woman just to accuse a man of something, the man be proven innocent but still has to pay the consequence.
18: There you go.
19: Westbrook and them been doing it for the last few years, Jason, and I've been blasting them for doing it too. Like, this is the problem. We can't have any type of turmoil at a visiting arena no more. I don't get it. So you can't do this and behind anymore, and you know, do the thing on free throws, and if you say anything against them, they kick you out. It's a joke, man. And I don't know why you're still watching WNBA. This is why I have a problem with you, because you keep watching WNBA, number one. Number two, the fact that we have women out there today that we had to show on my show today still talking about, I would welcome a transgender, whether to play with or against, is blowing. It just is why I can't take it serious. And it's a joke. And I hope they play. I hope these transgender guys come over and play, and I hope they beat them by 70 points. And I hope they get what they want. I hope they get what they want, because we already have the NBA, by the way. We already have the NBA. So why don't they go play in the NBA? Why don't these women go play in the NBA? It's real simple. It's not really rocket science here. I don't understand it. And I just hope they get what they want. They're delusional. It's a mental illness. And these women in the WNBA, which the W stands for women, I think, continue to support men. Blows my mind.
0: Stands for wigs, actually, JB, because that's they're selling a lot of wigs or whatever. But
19: stands for weak.
0: Listen, I don't know if you did, but I did not watch the football game last night. And
19: part I didn't of the watch reason, it.
0: Oh, you didn't?
19: Not much. Not much now.
0: I can't. Hall of Fame weekend when I was a kid was the biggest deal in the world. It was the biggest deal in the
19: real
0: world.
19: Real players played too.
0: Yeah. And the speeches, they'd show excerpts of the speeches at halftime and all that. And it was just like, okay, summer's wrapping up. We're back to football season. It's a man's world. And I'm just telling you, it sounds like some people think, man, Whitlock's crazy. And maybe I am just Archie Bunker crazy. I can't believe I've turned into that person. But Maria Taylor hosting the opening football game of the season, it just rubs me the wrong way, and I just can't watch it. It's like, what have we done here? Maria Taylor, a 6'3" female basketball player, is now the host of opening weekend of football. It just rubs me the wrong way. I don't watch it.
19: It used to be a big deal, and it was pushed back, I thought, too. I thought it was closer to the season, not 6 weeks out. I don't remember. I might be wrong, but 6 weeks seems crazy to me because they haven't even installed half their stuff. They just started camp. This is more of a rookie symposium to me to see who's going to get cut or not, and that's what it is nowadays, and it's been this way the last few years. Nobody plays. Everybody on the sideline in civilian clothes, from Bryce Young to Kobe Brissett, the two starters on each team, respectfully, it's becoming a mockery to me. I don't watch it. Steve Kim was excited, I know, and we talked about it. I was like, dude, I'm not watching this game. And everybody excited on Carson Beck, and I brought it up as a, you know, troll job today. But, like, why not start him then? You might as well start him. Kobe Brissett's a one-year, $15 million deal. Might as well start Carson Beck. He's a rookie. He might as well see if he's the next Brock Purdy and catch lightning in a bottle. You might as well see if he's the next Jimmy G. Arizona's not going anywhere with Brissett or with Minshew, so why not go Carson Beck? He's older. You got a great running back and as a rookie in Love that you paid astronomical amounts of money for as a rookie. You got a really good wideout in Wilson that Brissett kind of got out there last year after the mental midget Kyler Murray left. Here's the thing. You also have McBride, who was second in the NFL in catches. So you have some promising tools, but you're still not going to win the NFC West. You're not close yet. Why not find out if Carson Beck's your guy? And if he's not the guy, Jason, you get into the draft sweepstakes next year and get one of these quarterbacks that everyone's high on. Dante Moore, Arch Manning, Chambliss. You got some guys that you can go after, and you're going to probably still win 6-7 games, maybe. I think they will be better this year. But remember, Brissett still went 1-11 last year. So what is he going to really give you? I like Brissett. I think he's been a really good journeyman. But Carson Beck, might as well. What do you got to lose? He's not a first-round pick. He's not a first overall pick. I understand the difference. You got to play Caleb Williams. You got to play Cam Ward. You got to play Bryce Young. Overall number ones, and they're in bad organization, so you got to fill the stands. I get all those. This is a free pass to me to start Carson Beck on a team that's really bad in Arizona. You're not losing anything. You only gave Brissett a one-year $15 million deal, and a lot of it's incentive-based. Brissett has to throw for 3,500 yards to gain $1.4 million of his contract. He also has to throw 24 touchdowns to get $2 million of his contract. 24 touchdowns, just FYI, and 3,500 yards is not winning the NFC West. So what does it matter? That's all I'm saying.
0: Let me move on to a college football topic. It's out of my conference, the Mid-American Conference, and I really don't blame the University of Akron here. I really don't. The MAC, these guys, the NIL situation and the money to try to retain players, they're just looking for ways to try to keep anything. As a MAC guy, as a Ball State guy, again, you lose all your good players. As soon as they show any talent, they're bought up by bigger schools. But Akron is offering fans a chance to call plays on the opening series of the football season. I think we got a SOT that explains this. Let's play that.
18: All right, Zips fans, this is your chance. You asked for this opportunity, and we're going to give it to you. If you're a season ticket holder before August 19th, you're going to have a chance to be entered into a raffle and win the opportunity to be the offensive coordinator of the game. We told you we're not crazy. You're going to be doing this with Coach Moorhead, but this is the opportunity of a lifetime for you to be able to draw up the plays, script out the opening drive, and help the Akron Zips get this season started on the right note. Go Zips!
0: I don't blame Akron. Obviously, the offensive coordinator is going to draw up the plays and pretend like this person's helping them. But I just blame the NCAA. They've left these mid-major schools no other choice but to sell their soul and embarrass themselves to try to find some money to hold on to their players.
19: This is a mockery. Because at the end of the day, the installs are going to go in. You're going to have some guy throw out a play or two. Sean King seems to think that they're going to have four plays

0: they couldn't even care less about winning the Mac or whatever. But JB, I'm wondering, is there a gambling component to this? Can't you bet on plays and now you have some guy that is going to have inside information and can pass it along and someone can try to make an extra $1,000 or whatever? I just don't see how you can do this.
1: I don't know. That the whole betting thing is, I mean, we got 4, 5, 6 NBA guys in court right now fighting for that. We got NFL guys getting suspended 15, 14 games. You got coaches now. You got GMs in the NFL and in Arizona, the place we were just talking about. Like, this is becoming a joke, man. Like, and then we got the number one sponsors of all these big networks using who? DraftKings, FanDuel, Kalshi. So, like, at the end of the day, it's like, come on now, man. This is such a hypocritical topic because it's like a, what do you call that, a double-edged sword here. Everyone's benefiting from it, but then they're telling you not to do it. And then, obviously, Brandon Sorsby's situation in college and then him not being allowed to even enter the supplemental draft. So, like, look at all the stuff that's going on out here. It seems like a lot of hypocrisy is thrown in there, intertwined with what the owners and the good old boys actually are benefiting from. I mean, there's a report out there, Adam Schefter's insider trading with Kraft. I mean, what are we really talking about? I mean, there's all kind of things going on out here. So, I don't know, man. I just think it's so far gone, Jason, that it's starting to lose the true older head fans of watching a quality product, because quarterback plays atrocious. The quality is atrocious. We got helmet condoms being worn. We're not hitting in practice. How many coaches have you heard this year not practicing in pads or not having taking guys to the ground or not tackling? But yet we're going to start a game in the NFL, the most violent sport in the world, and tell these guys to go tackle 15, 20 mile an hour, 15 pounds of gear on, reckless abandonment. And then we're going to just do it when the lights turn on, but we're not doing it all year long. I mean, this is becoming such a joke. It's hard to watch, at least for guys like me.
0: Okay. Now, you just said all that. Doesn't that make you a tiny bit sympathetic for guys like me that are like, well, hell, man, if they're going to do all this crazy stuff in the NFL and college football, I might as well partake in a little of this WNBA action.
1: No. It's still soft, and I think it's gay. I think it's gay that you watch the WNBA, but that's just a personal choice of yours. I get it. There's no way. Now, if you lower the rim to 8 feet and still take that ball that even is a smaller ball that they use now and even make it a smaller ball, and then you add a few of these He-Man, men in there, then I'll watch it maybe. Jason, there's no way you sit there and seriously. I think you're doing one of the most incredible troll jobs in the history of television. Like, you're literally been covering this for 2-3 years. You're covering Caitlin Clark every day. I get it. You're covering all these guys. You're really acting as if you watch it. I don't see you watch it. I don't think you really watch it.
0: I wish it were true. JB, the stories are incredible.
1: There's no way. There's no way. Jason, seriously, there's no way you could sit up there as a grown heterosexual man that played football, Division I football, and watch the worst display of any professional sporting event ever on a daily, nightly basis. Don't sexualize me. Throws the ball off the backboard, Jason, 21 times a game. What's her name? Angel Reese. Come on. Don't sexualize me, though.
0: It's a fascinating story, JB. And as I unpack today, it connects to so many historical things, so many, the culture war deal. And to see Caitlin Clark, I mean, I don't know if you're aware, like, she choked big time last night. And it's going to be very interesting to see how she mentally recovers from this horrible performance last night.
1: Well, wait till Juwanna Man's covering her. Let's see what she does then. I want to see Juwanna Man enter this arena, man. I swear to you, I want to see Juwanna Man enter this arena, and I want to see these coaches who are pushing this stuff down our throat. Transgenders are okay, T-shirts and all this crap. I want to see it, man. I do. I want to see it bad. I really do. Then I will watch the first one. I will, and I'll stream it live. I'll stream it live, and I want to watch it live. And I'm with Clay Travis. Give him 10 mil. If Clay, you want to put up $10 million, do it. I want to see a high school team. How can you even consider a high school team

0: in any sport and put up $10 million against a professional sport team. How can you put a high school team in anything and say, I guarantee you $10 million that they will beat you? A professional team that won a championship in a professional sport as the Vegas Aces or whatever they are in the WNBA did. How can you even throw that out there, Jason? Is there a high school team going to beat an NFL team in anything? Is there a high school team that's going to beat an NBA team, NHL team, Major League Baseball team? Would you even ever consider saying anything like that?
1: I'll give you one, JB. I'll give you one. You could take a high school state championship basketball team and pit them against an NFL team that takes its best basketball players on that football team. And those NFL players would beat the high school team. You get what I'm saying? Like Tony Gonzalez and Antonio Gates, yeah. Or, you know, yeah. The basketball players that play football in the NFL could beat a high school boys state championship basketball team. But girls at the top of their profession in basketball couldn't beat. It is something to think about. And, like, trust me, there was parts of last night where my eyes were bleeding.
0: Yeah, it's such a joke, man. I hope they do. I hope they could take, get out here, come get a Mater Dei or one of these high schools out here. Imagine the Ball brothers here, at Chino Hills, and they would beat a WNBA team by 50 points. And it's a joke. It's a joke.
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1: Donald thing out and doing it like it's some questionable thing that's not going to happen. Aaron Donald's going to play for the Rams. Why are we milking this?
0: Man, the longer it goes, the further I think it doesn't happen. Because it would have happened already. Camp started. Jason, we're in camp.
1: He had
0: There's
1: a
0: no way.
1: Yeah, he doesn't want to go through training camp.
0: No, I know. But at the same time, the announcement would have been there. Here's why I think it's being dragged out. Roger Goodell is very smart. Marketing is very thought out in that league. The NFL's a huge conglomerate, makes fist over fist in dollars every year. You have a flag football Pro Bowl that sells out. So, come on. They know what they're doing marketing-wise. Where's the Super Bowl played this year, Jason?
1: Los Angeles.
0: SoFi Stadium, where the Rams play. You can't tell me that this isn't good PR for them to drag this out and show Aaron Donald as many times as I possibly can in L.A., going to the Rams, the Super Bowl odds-on favorite by every single betting app in the world. Everything continues to show me they're pushing the Super Bowl even more and more and more, especially after the Bad Bunny debacle last year at the halftime show. They're pushing this on everybody, and they're going to swing it out. What if he don't return? They don't lose nothing. They gain momentum to go watch the Super Bowl in SoFi in L.A. So I think that's what's going on here. And then if you've seen the calculated answers that Sean McVay has been giving, because he's been interviewed 25 times about it in the last 2 weeks alone, and he continues to kind of allude to, well, could happen, couldn't happen. You know, we're going to do this. But they're playing all these games with the questions now that the media loves to do. I think it's a big PR stunt. And the longer you wait, I don't know. I think there's a better chance of him getting Vita V from Tampa Bay, which is also a rumor that I'm hearing.
1: Vita Vea.
0: So if you get him and Donald plays 8-10 games for the year, that's all you need him for? I mean, you're talking about one of the best D-lines in the history of football ever. Like, it's ridiculous. And they already have two lockdown corners now. You already have an offense that's MVP, a leading touchdown getter, and the leading pass receiver, catches-wise. You have a good running back. You got three tight ends. You got Sean McVay calling the plays. To me, this team is a... There's a lot of pressure on Sean McVay and the Rams right now. I'm going to tell you right now, because, you know, as expectations and bars get raised, you lost to Seattle last year, the Super Bowl champ, by 4 points total combined. You know you should have won those games. You know if you would have had a special teams, any type of competent special teams, you would have won the Super Bowl last year. And now you got Stafford returning. You paid him. You have all this talent. And the favorite to win it all in L.A., the last time Super Bowl was won in L.A. by the Rams was in SoFi, just 4 years removed. So they're doing it again. It makes sense to me. The Rams, it's bust. It's winner bust. That's what it comes down to right now.
1: The Rams are so good, they should run that promotion that Akron's running, because you or me could call plays for the Rams.
0: Yeah. I mean, I can call them anyway, but yeah, you. Jason, this screams PR, because I'm telling you right now, I'm worried that he's not going to play. I'm not worried that he's not, but I think the longer this goes, I think it's just a stunt. I don't know why wouldn't he have already said I'm going to do it? I mean, we're how long away from the game? They got to go to Australia on a Wednesday or whatever day that game comes on. So why haven't you announced it, at least to let you know? Because remember, they got books. Here's why. If he does return, the strategic part of it. Why they drafted Ty Simpson at 13, why everybody thought it was crazy pick, why I told you on your show it's very smart pick. This is why this GM, to me, is right up there in the upper echelon of GMs in all sports. What he does and calculates. They have guys on that roster right now who are probably paid more than they want. And if they don't show that they are the guys worth that money, they can cut or release some cap space to manipulate this one-year deal for Aaron Donald. Remember, they still got to fit him in. On the books-wise in the NFL, he's a Ram still. So they have to fit him in the books here, in the 53-man roster scheme of things. So maybe they're waiting on a few guys. They don't need him for game one. So maybe they're waiting on to get him on the roster. Who are we going to let go and make these hard decisions as camp goes through? I would assume you have to make the decision in the next 2 weeks, though, or the announcement, I'm saying, that he's going to return, because there's money that you have to manipulate here. And they're going to cry just like they are right now with the Dodgers and making all these moves the Dodgers are making. It's just a lot of you problems out there. It's a lot of you problems. Every Major League Baseball team operates the same way. All the crybabies out there crying about the Dodgers. Listen, the Rams did it a few years ago, won a Super Bowl, and then they dumped all that. They dumped those legends. They dumped Von Miller. They dumped OBJ. They dumped those guys, and the next year they rebuilt again. They got first in the draft. They've done better job at the draft, just to be frank, than the 49ers have, and that's the clear-cut reason they've got a Super Bowl and the Niners don't, period. So at the end of the day, Lynch and Shanahan are the most overrated combo coach and GM in the history of football.
1: Hey, Luke, has JB said something dumb enough for you to cook him with? Can we let him go, or do I need to keep him going?
0: No. Luke, you missed me the last couple weeks. I know I've been gone. I had to go to a buddy's funeral last week. Man, unbelievable.
1: We don't get the easy content when you're not here.
0: Well, yeah, because I just wanted to cook you with like super delicate, great journalistic viewpoints today. And
8: Luke, do we have anything? Yeah, I mean, you mentioned Sean King again. You got something for Sean King, JB?
0: Oh, we got a video they made, Kevin the Trucker. Have you seen that?
1: No. What?
0: Luke, you got to get it real quick. Just find Kevin the Trucker. It's on my tweet. I retweeted it.
8: Kevin the Trucker.
0: You got to show Jason. Jason, you got to retweet it. It's classic. We got a guy, Jason. You need a guy. You may hire this guy. This guy's name's Kevin the Trucker. He's a truck driver.
1: Yeah.
0: He is the best AI video creator, and I haven't even paid him yet, and he does our show every day. He clips. He has you and Sean King face to face in a debate style with Smitty interviewing you two. And it is classic. It's the best one he's done. I see it right
1: now. You see, but let's call it up before JB gets out of here. Let's
0: It's the best one. And he's done a few. He does me and Mina Kimes all the time. But you have to see you and Sean.
1: What's the turnaround? He can do it in like.
0: He does it during our show live. He's getting it out during the show, and it's incredible. It's impeccable. It's your actual stuff you wear. It's Sean King's stuff he wears, and then the faces are obviously a little manipulated because of AI or whatever. And Smitty obviously looks hilarious, but it's unbelievable what he does. And he does it live during a show segment or discussion that we have. And boom, it's on Twitter in like 7 minutes.
1: So he watches both of our shows?
0: Oh, yeah. He watches a lot of anything we're on. Yeah, anything we're on.
1: All right. Hold on. Luke thinks he's got it. Let's hear it.
9: Hi, I'm Big Smitty, and today's face to face is Whitlock and Sean King.
1: Football is back. You can come back to Fearless just to talk football.
9: Whitlock, you ain't
0: You got to see the full video, bro. That video, that full video right there is like a 1 minute clip.
1: Play that again. I want it.
0: You don't have the full video?
1: Oh, we got the full.
9: Hi, I'm Big Smitty, and today's face to face is Whitlock and Sean King.
1: Football is back. You can come back to Fearless just to talk football.
9: Whitlock, you ain't.
1: Hold on, that's not the full one.
0: Nah, the full video is hilarious. You got to watch it. It's only 30, 40 seconds. It's unbelievable. Well, the full video has the whole debate, the questions you guys ask each other. You guys have real questions, too, like that you ask each other.
1: Do we have
0: it? It's hilarious.
1: You're making me late to my army.
0: Here we go.
9: Hi, I'm Big Smitty, and today's face to face is Whitlock and Sean King.
1: Football is back. you can come back to Fearless just to talk football.
10: Whitlock, you ain't it be your own people trying to silence
1: hold
10: you.
1: Hold it. Sean, I just ask you to please not curse when the Bible is right here.
10: All I'm saying is if you want me back, I got to be privy to the books.
1: Sean, you can't intellectually debate with me. I'm on another level.
10: First of all, relax. I'm a grown-ass man. We can stand up right now.
1: Sean, you really think I'm afraid of you?
10: Damn, Smitty.
1: Darnell, you promised me you would keep Sean in check.
10: And agree to come on here.
11: First of all, both y'all get yo hand out my face. I will beat the out of both of y'all. Thanks for watching. I am your host, Big Smitty, and for the next Face to Face, it will be...
12: 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The best way to beat Quarters coverage is to throw it over the top.
13: What are you talking about, you little girl?
1: He's got to take the profanity out for me.
0: I know. He usually does for you guys. Oh. That was for our show, though, so it had profanity. But for you holding the Bible and you and Sean King, and Sean King wearing jean shorts, I absolutely obliterated him today wearing jean shorts. But you had your outfit on. This guy, Kevin the Truck, is unbelievable. I'm going to end up hiring him soon because he does some crazy work. You should see some of the stuff he does. And he's a truck driver. He's literally driving across the country doing this. I don't know how he's doing it. But he loves all our shows.
1: Reach out if you're watching. JB, I got to let you go. I got to get to the Harmony Channel and cleanse myself of your profanity.
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1: Nobody sets out to build an industry. Sarah Koenig set out to answer one question about a dead girl in Baltimore named Haymin Lee and the boyfriend convicted of killing her, Adnan Syed. She didn't know Serial would become the most downloaded podcast in history. She didn't know it would create a format. She just kept pulling one thread. Cell tower records, trial transcripts, a Best Buy parking lot nobody could plate on a map. Until the thread became a genre. Somewhere in coastal Mississippi right now, a woman named Christine Wells Wansley is trying to pull that same thread. The difference is Koenig started with a case. Wells Wansley started with a drowning and worked backward to find a case. That's the tension sitting underneath this entire genre, and it's the tension her story is going to test. Even Sarah Koenig, more good than bad in this business, has spent a decade fielding the same question. Did she find the doubt in that case, or did she need the doubt to exist for the show to work? Good journalists ask that about themselves. The suspicious part of the audience never fully lets her off the hook, and they're not wrong to hold that line.
18: This is dead fire. Grab your Bible.
1: Two lawyers named Laura Riccardi and Maura DeMoss spent a decade with the Avery family in Manitowoc County before they filmed a single frame of Making a Murderer. Real documentarians. And also a film that left out evidence prosecutors say mattered because the story worked better without it. The team behind The Jinx spent years chasing Robert Durst before he muttered a confession into a hot microphone he had forgotten was on. And then sat on that confession for months to protect the finale. Phoebe Judge built Criminal. The patient way, quiet, and narrative, and still, every episode is built to keep a subscriber paying the next week. Aaron Lee Carr spent years buried in police reports and medical records before Mommy, Dead, and Dearest ever aired a film about a mother who faked her daughter's illnesses for a decade. And Carr will tell you that herself, that even the most document-driven true crime film still has to be shaped into a story somebody wants to watch twice. None of these people are angels. The moment you monetize the truth about a crime, you're standing on a slope, a very slippery one. And the compelling version of the story starts pulling harder than the accurate one. Some fight that pull longer than others. Then there's the other end of the slope, where the fight stops. HBO's Paradise Lost trilogy covered the West Memphis Three for more than a decade. And across three films, it accused three different people of murdering those boys, not Damien Echols and his friends. Then somebody else. Then somebody else again. The Staircase spent 13 episodes convincing an audience an owl might have killed Kathleen Peterson, a theory nobody in that courtroom took seriously because an owl is a better cliffhanger than a staircase fall. Ava DuVernay took five convicted, self-incriminated felons, the Central Park Five, and rebuilt them as innocent victims of a system because the verdict she wanted was worth more to her than the trial transcript. DuVernay isn't running Koenig's slope. She's not fighting the pull at all. She has no real interest in journalism. Her interest is the script and the check. And if the record has to bend to get both, she bends it. Why not? Not every independent media figure working crime and current events belongs in the DuVernay's lane. Candace Owens has spent years putting hard questions on the record when the rest of the press treated those questions as settled. George Floyd's final hour, Harvey Weinstein's decades of cover, Brigitte Macron's identity. Whether you land where she lands on any of those cases is secondary. She's earned a hearing as it relates to Charlie Kirk the same way she earned a hearing on Floyd by asking the difficult questions when the safe play was silence. She's doing it again. That record doesn't make her infallible. It makes her someone who has already paid the cost of asking, which is more than most of the people currently shouting her down can say. Here's the wrinkle none of them can escape. Koenig included scripture spells out exactly what truth cost, and it's never been a content deal. Every disciple who carried it into the world died for it brutally in the public by design. Peter crucified upside down, Paul beheaded, James thrown from the temple and stoned in the street, Jesus scourged and nailed to a cross in front of his own mother. That's not incidental to the faith. That's the mechanism. Truth threatens the exact people who hold power to spill blood over it. And this year, Charlie Kirk found that out the old way, on a stage in daylight, saying what he believed. That's the actual price of truth. Not a docuseries option, not a subscriber count, a cross, a stone, a bullet, which means something in this modern arrangement is out of order before you even reach the facts of any single case. Truth-telling was never built to be the safest, best monetized job at the media economy, run overwhelmingly by people taking the least personal risk for it. That's a role inversion, and it's not an insult aimed at women. Scripture has its own women who told the truth at real cost. It's a warning about a culture that has quietly swapped the cost of truth for the compensation of the story. And that swap shows up everywhere, right now, not just in true crime. We have a sitting Supreme Court Justice, Ketanji Brown Jackson, who could not answer under oath what a woman is. A country that can't define the basic category can't hold anyone inside it to a standard either. And a genre run on the same confusion, where the story matters more than the fact, goes muddy for the identical reason. That's the ground Christine Wells Wandley is standing on.
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20: Welcome back to Sarah Gonzalez Unfiltered. Happy Friday. Oh, man. It is a happy Friday. We've got a lot of things cooking here on Sarah Gonzalez Unfiltered. I will go ahead and note that Monday we will not be here because we've got some very interesting things cooking, and I'm just going to leave it at that for right now. But I'm also going to say you're going to want to go ahead and subscribe to at Sarah Gonzalez TX, our second channel. Yeah, we've got a real doozy for you coming soon at Sarah Gonzalez TX. Some exciting big news to share on Monday. But until then, it is Friday, as I said, and it's been kind of a long week. So I wanted to bring some friends on with me to, you know, let's just chat. Let's have a long chat about things going on this week. Joining me now is, of course, friend of the show, Adam Johnson. You best know Adam as the lectern guy from January 6th. Yep, the most iconic picture ever. He also is author of Taking a Stand, which can be found on his website, unlicensedfurnituremovers.com. How's the run going for county commissioner?
21: Oh, it's going fantastic. We've knocked over 2,000 doors. We've made over 5,000 phone calls.
20: Wow.
21: So we have reached at least 60% of every Republican in my district. We're feeling confident. We'll be out there early election day, starting tomorrow, to just shake hands and bring it home.
20: Great. Well, he is running for Manatee County Commissioner down in Florida. So if you are in that county, make sure that you vote for him. And if you are not in that county, you can still support him at voteadamjohnson.com. And also joining us is actor and producer extraordinaire, man of all talents, jack of all trades, Blaze TV contributor Matthew Marsden. You can follow him on X and YouTube at Matthew D. Marsden, because he has to be very fancy by adding the D. How are you?
2: I'm good. We've got the band back together, haven't we?
20: We got the band back together. It's going to be a fun one. Honestly, I was like, this whole week, it's just kind of been dragging. It's not been a lot going. I mean, it's like a lot going on, but not a lot going on, right? Mm. So I've just been struggling with like, what do I even want to talk about today? And so now it's just like, okay, I'm just going to chat with my friends about shit happening. That's what we're going to do. So President Trump is, I admire his approach. He is like, okay, the Supreme Court struck down this birthright citizenship issue, wrongfully, I would say. So I think he's trying to figure out a workaround. How can he limit birth tourism? And so here is his announcement on that yesterday.
8: We had a very unfortunate decision in the Supreme Court concerning birthright. It was close, but a very, very unfortunate decision. So we're making adjustments because it's very unfair. This was done for a different reason. This was done right after the Civil War. This was for the babies of slaves. And what's happening now, people are building businesses around it. From wealthy people are building businesses around birthright citizenship. That's not the way it's supposed to work. It's a disgrace. They're buying their way in, and we're not going to let it happen.
20: One of the people who I most respect on this issue and just the issue of immigration entirely is Stephen Miller, one of President Trump's advisors. And he had a really great clip here talking about how this is just plain fraud.
22: Birth tourism is by definition a fraud on the American system, on the American taxpayer, on the American visa. If you're coming here, and again, your stated purpose is that you're a tourist, then by definition, you are here to come for a few weeks, look at what we have, engage in commerce and leave. So if you're telling a consular officer you're here as a tourist, but your true purpose and intent is to go to a baby mill, give birth, and try to mint an American citizen while you're here, then you're committing a fraud against the American government. And by definition, that visa can and should and will be now denied.
20: So obviously, you know, the left's argument is like, well, you're not supposed to do that. That's already illegal. But like, okay, great. Let's enforce it then, because this should not be an entire industry. And yet birth tourism is. It's an entire industry where people come here. They plop babies out. That's really that's what happens. It goes plop. Matt knows he's had a bunch.
2: I've had a lot.
20: He's had
2: and
20: a lot.
2: They that's go, how plop, they went plop. Plop. My wife's going to be like,
20: plop a baby out. And then now all of a sudden that baby is just as American as you. I mean, it's entirely preposterous, Adam.
21: You know, I travel quite a bit. We tour capitals, and I've never planned my tour around where can I have a baby to make sure it gets benefits. And if anything, this is the heart and soul of America. Imagine these countries. We had a Stephen Colbert and a bunch of these late nights, podcasters, influencers say, these places that Trump said are shitholes aren't shitholes. Why are they still coming here to have babies then?
20: Mm-hmm.
21: Like, why are they waging life and death to cross the Rio Grande, these dangerous places, working with these people who are notorious to bring their unborn children here? We are still so great. We are still so great. All the naysayers that are in this country who refuse to vote midterms, we are still so great. We have nations sending pregnant women to our country just to be safe and secure. And that really should be the takeaway. Should they be here? Absolutely not. There is a way to be here. This is not the way to be here.
20: Yeah, it's a great point. Also, it's not just, yes, they get all of the benefits of an American citizen, but it's a national security issue as well, Matt.
2: Yeah, I mean, that's what I was going to bring up. I think that the administration should be a little bit more explicit about this. If you have, let's just say you're Iranian, or let's just say you are Chinese, and we know this has happened. We certainly know it's happened with the Chinese. Mm-hmm. What you can do is you can come over here. You can have a child. Then that child, as you said, is automatically American. Well, what do? They go back over to China. They train them as spies. Yep. And for people to say, oh, that doesn't happen. Of course it does. These are the communists. These are the same people. You have to look at what the Russians did. The Russians did the same thing when it came to becoming gymnasts which all was a proxy war, right? Even when it was gymnastics and the Olympics and things like that, they would say, okay, we're going to stick you into this camp and we're going to train you like this forever. And what was the end game? It was to beat Americans. Well, with the Chinese, all they've got to do now is say, hey, I'm going to train you as a spy. You come over and then you can go and get a job in a sensitive area,
20: right?
2: Like nuclear or even in the military. This is a massive, massive issue. Mm-hmm. And I don't understand how we don't look at it as if we're on a war footing mm-hmm. and say, this cannot happen.
20: Right. Right.
2: It cannot happen.
20: Yeah. You're right. I wish that the administration would use every single opportunity to remind people, just because when you're talking to the American people, it's always an optics war. Like, it's just who has the best PR, who has the best optics. And I think that they should never waste an opportunity to explain and remind to the American people that this is actually happening, that you have, what was it? Control Room, correct me if I'm wrong, wasn't the article that we showed not that long ago, like a million Chinese votes could influence our election because that's how many people were, could come back or could, you know, could submit their vote because technically they're American citizens, but they're raised as like CCP lovers. Like, that's insane that we're just standing back and allowing that to happen. And what's even more insane is, even this happened a while ago, our good friend Savannah Hernandez uncovered this, but even in the deep red, well, Texas is in deep red, let me clarify, even in the states where people assume that it's deep red and that you would never have birth tourism happening so blatant, or you would never have states just trying to help people get United States birth certificates, help foreigners get United States birth certificates for their babies, still they're doing it. And Savannah Hernandez has the scoop.
9: Did you guys know that the state of Texas is providing the children of illegals with birth certificates, and that they're allowing them to access these documents with foreign IDs, and they're advertising this information on official government websites in Spanish? Now, this was originally exposed by Texas State Representative Brian Harrison, and he shared this document from the Texas Health and Human Services website. Now, under the portion that states acceptable forms of identification, some of the most common forms of ID used are El Salvadorian and Honduran consular documents, and Mexican voter registration cards. There's also a Spanish version of this pamphlet offered, by the way.
10: We are literally giving birth certificates to illegal aliens. We're giving birth certificates to non-citizens, and we're using government websites to advertise the, quote, most popular foreign documents that we will accept to do this. On the state of Texas official taxpayer-funded website, there's a whole section advertising the most popular types of foreign documents. And these things include, I'm not making this up, like El Salvadorian consular paperwork, Mexican voter IDs, and my personal favorite, a library card. If you show up with a Mexican voter ID, an El Salvadorian consular card, okay, which, by the way, these things aren't verified. Nobody has any idea if these documents are even authentic. And a library card, the state of Texas will tax our citizens, the 30 million people that call Texans home, we will tax them in order to give a state sanction with a beautiful seal birth certificates to these illegal aliens and children from China or Korea or whoever, where else.
20: Why would we be making it easier for them to find the information? And as an added insult to injury, you've got, you just saw it there, you can flip over to Spanish so that you can read it in your native language. Why are we printing this in Spanish? Why are we doing it at all? Like, I just have so many questions about the people who run this state, that they would just make it so easily accessible for illegals to get birth certificates for their babies.
2: All they're interested in is winning the next election. And we see it over and over and over again. We see all of a sudden the issues that are really big deals for Texas voters. For example, property taxes. We've said it over and over and over again about property taxes. And all of a sudden, oh, I'm going to do something about property taxes. It's the same all the time. Look, Sarah, we incentivize politicians to make money. That's what we do. And until we take politicians and say, I believe in term limits. I know there's arguments against it, but until we say you have to actually serve the people, mm-hmm. and that's the way it used to be. Until we do that, this is going to continue, because all they care about is making money and staying in power. They don't give a shit about Texans, and this is across the whole country. And by the way, I'm going to call out, obviously not the Blaze viewers, but I keep going on about this over and over and over again. We've said this 1,000 times on this show. Until people get engaged and understand that this is what they're doing, and they've got to go out and pressure their politicians to change. Like you are. The only reason, guys, I'll tell you this right now, why the H-1B visa issue is an issue is because of this woman right here. And we should be thanking her because she goes up, she does it on her own time. She's the reason why these H-1B visa frauds are being prosecuted and chased. Otherwise, they wouldn't do a thing. It's only because she's gone out and done it. And thank you, by the way. And let me just make one more point.
20: Sure.
2: The reason why you can't buy a bloody burrito right now is because there are so many illegals. Don't just look at, oh, well, COVID and all that. That is absolutely true. But the fact is, your cost of living is up and has gone up steadily because of 10 million people coming in under Biden, because of all these illegals coming in, because it's a supply and demand issue, right? And we need to, as Americans, we really need to take this very, very, very seriously. And it can't just be up to you to go out there and do the donkey work.
20: Wait, did you just call me a donkey?
2: No, I didn't. I said, do the donkey work.
20: You are
2: a beautiful filly.
20: Have you? I like that one better. Adam, no, he's totally right. But I would just add to that. I'm just saying legal immigration is, it's not just the illegal immigration. If you want to talk about affordability, we have to talk about the legal and illegal immigration, because every single person that we did decide or that just comes in, because the illegals we're not deciding, but the people, any people who come in and take up housing and take up resources and all of that is always going to take up welfare in some cases. I know the crazy leftists are like, illegals don't get welfare. Think again. So it's like every single aspect of legal and illegal immigration is driving up cost of living. And I think that every single Republican, if they want to be serious about maintaining their seat, if they want to be serious about maintaining power, they need to be addressing that in a way that really resonates with not just the American people, but in particular young people, because as I know Matt mentioned, the burritos, older folks who maybe are watching and don't understand X lore. Everyone's talking about the cost of burritos, and they're talking about the cost of burritos was, I don't know. I don't eat burritos.
21: This
20: but
21: is
20: whatever
21: Joel Berry. Joel Berry is a good friend of mine.
20: Is that, did it he was start it? Up,
21: he, it was a little bit before him, but it was the cost of groceries. I have 5 kids. Matt, you have what, 27? And my grocery bill is somewhere around $3,000 a month.
20: Yeah.
21: Now, to be fair, 4 out of 5 of my kids are teenagers, so groceries are expensive.
20: Yep.
21: I think my major issue is, we're approaching midterms, and the Democrats have now, the newest poll said that a third of them are Democratic socialists.
20: Mm-hmm.
21: So while we were discussing, you know, Democrats versus Republicans, that is no longer the conversation.
20: Mm.
21: We're talking about Republicans versus socialists.
20: Right.
21: And I have a handful of qualms with this, with a handful of policies and things that have happened in the 2024 Trump administration, but I'm still not handing my country over to socialists.
20: Exactly right.
21: Now, to go back to the conversation about these IDs and what you can and can't do to vote, most people don't know. Do you know who funds libraries? It's your county commissioners.
20: Mm.
21: It is a local position that funds your public libraries. They allocate dollars for that. People are hyper fixated on federal funding. And while we should still have, you know, watchdogs over that, you should be looking at your local dollars.
20: Yeah.
21: You should be looking at that. We had a Blazing Goldia, who was our CFO for Florida, found $112 million that was misallocated in my county alone. In my county alone.
20: Wow.
21: And we're talking about how these illegals here are getting ID cards from the libraries. Libraries are funded by your tax dollars at a local level. If you want to make a change nationally, you have to get involved locally. That's where they exercise the majority of their power. So most people that I've talked to don't even know who their county commissioner is. They have no idea. They have no idea. And these are the people who literally build your backyards.
20: Yeah.
21: So if you want to fix the world, you want to change the U.S., you should know who your county commissioner is. You should know who's running for your local seats, because there's no one closer to your backyard than those people.
20: I feel like this is just a shameless plug for your campaign. I think your county commissioner is the most important vote that you have. And it just turns out that I'm running for county commissioner. So, hey, what are the odds, you know? So, Matt, you mentioned H-1B in the H-1B investigations that I'm doing. And I appreciate your kind words, by the way. That's very, very kind of you. I'm noticing that the newly appointed Department of Labor Inspector General, Anthony D'Esposito, I'm noticing that he is, I think, he's seeing what I saw. Like, I can see it in his eyes. You can just, like, see that when someone realizes he's pulling back the layers of the onion and he's like, holy crap. The majority of the people who are here legally are not actually here legally. And so he just did an interview with Breitbart talking about just how bad the problem is. And to me, it just seems really clear. He can't unsee what he has seen.
11: Without revealing too much of an investigation, I think that when complete, one of the things that will probably make the American people most angry and will probably lead to the most will probably lead to the biggest change from, and I think from lawmakers, they will probably bring oversight to this, will be the fact that many of the individuals that you're talking about that are selling these jobs, getting kickbacks, we will clearly outline and define their relationships with whether it's gangs or whether it's, you know, transnational criminal organizations. This is not just fraud. This is a criminal enterprise that stretches far beyond the borders of America.
20: So I don't want to say he looks blackpilled because he's the guy that's going to do something about it. And I fully trust that he will. But it's just like, he looks beat down, man. That's me at the end of a day where I've been like doing all of my investigations and I'm sitting on my couch just like going through everything. And I'm just like, oh, man, it's just all fraud. It's all freaking fraud. And so there is some big news coming from him that he is bringing his show on the road. Watch.
11: Just got back from an awesome meeting with the White House task force at the White House. We talked H-1B visa fraud. We talked about the fact that it's not just big companies, but it's these cartels. It's these transnational criminal organizations that are bringing people into this country and taking American jobs from the American people. The IG's office here at the Department of Labor, we are on it. We're actually headed to Texas on Sunday night. Monday and Tuesday, we're going to tour our offices in Texas. A lot of them are working on cases just like this. And stay tuned. We're going to be partnering up with some of our friends in Texas and knocking on some doors of businesses who are completely overrun with H-1B visas. Stay tuned.
20: I'm not going to say much. I'm just going to say I look very much forward to seeing the Inspector General next week. Anywho. More to come with Matt and Adam. Make sure that you subscribe to YouTube. Smash the like button, or you can gently tap it. We all appreciate a gentle tapping from time to time. Also, make sure that you hit the bell and comment. It'll help us in the algorithm, which we all know is stacked against us. Unless you're the benevolent YouTube overlord, and we love you. You are wonderful. You are great. You're the best. You would never do anything to affect the algorithm against conservatives. I'm sure. We'll be right back.

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3: All right, let's talk about all things Democrat Party. And Adam, to just... for the record, I do. Yes, the Democratic Socialists, Democrat Socialists, they're not Democratic. Okay, they're essentially communists. I get it. Amy Klobuchar is still a thing. I don't know if you guys realize this. She's still a thing. I thought that she went away. I'm just kidding. I knew that she was still running for governor of Minnesota. But I thought she went away when she ran for president and she was like shaking like a wet chihuahua every time they went to her. Do you remember that? It was the weirdest thing. Did you guys ever notice that? Every time one of the debates would happen and she would be like, well, I think that. I'm like, ma'am, are you okay? You still have stage fright? You're a politician. This is weird. Is just the AC on or what? But anyway, Amy Klobuchar is running for governor of Minnesota. And she had a moment when she was doing a speech. She claimed to be tough on the border and the crowd... The reaction is so good.
4: Amy.
5: I've long believed and supported funding for order at the border, and I have worked well with law enforcement in Minnesota for years. But what I...
6: Quiet. Oof. Quiet.
5: Wow.
6: Oof.
3: The crowd laughed at her. No, you didn't. No, you didn't. No, you didn't. And then she had the look of disgust. Like, how dare you call me on my own bullshit? How dare you laugh when I claim that I was tough on the border, even though you know that I wasn't? And I would just like to state for the record, Amy, it may be because just back in 2019, you were totally open to decriminalizing border crossings.
7: Senator Klobuchar,
8: yes.
7: Let's talk about what Secretary Castro just said. He wants to no longer have it be a crime to illegally cross the border. Do you support that? Do you think it should be a civil offense only? And if so, do you worry about potentially incentivizing people to come here?
8: Immigrants, they do not diminish America. They are America. And I am happy to look at his proposal.
3: Matt? At the risk of sounding very disrespectful to you, I'm sorry, but that line is total bullshit.
9: Yeah, it winds me up.
3: Okay, good.
9: It does. It winds me up. I'm not going to say that immigrants are America. That is an absolute bullshit line.
3: Immigrants are not the backbone of
9: America. No, they're not. Americans
3: literally never happen. Right.
9: No, Americans are the backbone of America.
3: Right.
9: You know, we should, as an immigrant, we should come here and try and contribute. And, well, we should contribute to the system, but that is ridiculous. And by the way, again, even back then, it just shows you, look how far back it was, they say immigrants.
3: Yeah.
9: There is a difference between illegal immigrants and immigrants,
3: sure.
9: And they continue to do this. But regardless of that, Americans are the backbone of America. Mm-hmm. You know, I mean, it's a ridiculous notion.
3: Yeah, it's just like, I mean, they say it for every single different. They're like, Haitians, Adam, are the backbone of America. Haitians built this country. I'm like, what? What world are you living in? What are you talking about? No, that did not happen.
10: Well, dog catcher is actually a local job that you have to apply for. You vote on as well. But if they obviously lower the prices of that position, which is great as far as Haitians go. You know, I think we have to look at Ellis Island, right? The idea of, and they hold on to a very old idea. 200 years ago, immigrants came over. They built our railroads. They built our cities, but those people were proud to be Americans.
3: Mm-hmm.
10: The people that are now entering our country, they're not just not proud to be Americans. They want to see the destruction of America.

0: Yep. We see them marching in the streets saying death to America on a regular basis. So no, I think we have to call a spade a spade. We're not talking about the Ellis Island immigrants that came here who wanted a better life and chose to be Americans. Mm-hmm. We're talking about the new wave who come here and saying, we want your benefits, we want your money, and we're going to take things over. And if you don't like it, we'll just stab you on a bus.
1: Yeah, yeah. Golly, that's real. I felt that one, Adam. So that's what's happening in Minnesota. And now we've got the commie mayor, Muslim commie mayor, I forgot the Muslim part, of New York City, Zohran Mamdani. He has this new, it's a resurfaced clip of Zohran Mamdani that's making the rounds. And I want you to see if you can spot the difference of Zohran Mamdani now versus Zohran Mamdani then.
2: But I mean, we also do, you know, our shokis. We do our shokis in Kampala. But I mean, having a dance move to a song is a big thing, right? But I would say the Nigerians have really patented that. The Nigerians come out with a song, like Yemi Alade has a song called, what's the name? Kofi Annan. She has a song called Kofi Annan. Do the Kofi Annan. Now all my friends in Kampala are doing the Kofi Annan, right? So Ugandans, we don't really have as many dance moves associated with a song. But we will always dance. We are always dancing. That's the thing. The difference for me is, you know, I'm from Uganda, but I also grew up in New York. In New York, you don't really, you know, you go out, some guys are very hesitant to dance. You know, if they're not grinding, they're just standing. In Kampala, you will just not find that. People are all dancing. Everybody's dancing. Men, women, and it's fantastic that way.
1: Did you notice? Well, here's what I want to know. Which one is fake? Like, is it fake now or was it fake then? Like, I just need to know. He's like, I was born in Uganda, but I grew up here in New York City. Well, why do you sound like that? I don't even know which one is fake.
3: Well, this is something that the Democrats do all the time. If you've noticed, the white ones, you know, decide that they're black, and then the black ones decide that they are from the ghetto. Yeah. I mean, as you know, your favorite person, Jasmine Crockett, right?
1: Fake ghetto hood rapper.
3: What I don't understand is it is all so insulting and so racist. This is the funny thing. If you come from New York, like, listen, I'm not putting on an American accent. Sure. I grew up in the UK. Yeah. I've been here for 20 odd years now.
1: You can assimilate here without learning how to not have an accent. All right, I'll give you that.
3: But what you see there is they morph to fit whatever kind of minority benefits that they can get.
1: Right.
3: Like, you know, by the way, that was not a Ugandan accent. I can tell you that.
1: So you think that one is a fake one?
3: That is a fake one. It's not a Ugandan accent.
1: It did sound like, for a second, he sounded British. And I was like,
3: well, he sounded a little bit from like the Middle East as well. Mm-hmm. I mean, that's my ear because I grew up with these guys. I grew up with them. But that is not a Ugandan accent. I can tell you that right away. And by the way, if he grew up, my son Finn, mm-hmm. when he was younger, he would say certain things with a British accent. Mm. Like he'd say aunt and even that, like some Americans say aunt, you know, but he would say certain things with a British accent. The moment he went to school, gone.
1: Yeah.
3: Gone.
1: Yeah.
3: So this is flagrant bullshit.
1: He's just complaining.
3: But it's also like completely insulting. And I don't understand why people aren't calling it out.
1: Yeah.
3: I don't understand why they don't call Jasmine Crockett out for being racist. Well, if you look at the way that she spoke, you've shown this clip many times. Mm-hmm. She's really well spoken.
1: She's like, well, the reason that I'm running for Congress is because I really enjoy my totally
3: because didn't she go to one of the most expensive like private schools in Dallas?
1: In Missouri.
3: Missouri, yeah. Right, in Missouri. And then she puts on this ridiculous accent. I've got no words, actually. I think it's hilarious and shocking at the same time.
1: Yeah, Adam, they're just NPCs. Like, it's all of them. It's, as Matt mentioned, Hillary Clinton, it's Kamala Harris, it's AOC, it's Jasmine Crockett, it's Zohran Mamdani. It's like, they're just not real people.
0: I think with Mamdani, it's actually malevolent. Under Sharia law, they are allowed to fool, trick, and lie other Muslims in order to gain political power. So in this specific instance, In this exactly. In this specific instance, I would call it worse than, you know, there's a term for it where you change, I forget what the social term is. There's a new one every week.
1: Oh, code switching.
0: It's where basically you change your act. Code switching, that's the word, right? You code switch. It's worse than that. This is someone who deeply has a hate for America, deeply has a hate for our values, who is a socialist. And the code switching, while it may be bad on the face of it, he knows what he's doing. Mm. And he is lying to his own people in order to get political clout. And they are supporting him for it. So I would say it's worse than Jasmine Crockett. Jasmine Crockett is just a fraud who wants a paycheck and a nail job.
1: Yeah, that's true. Well, she's going to have to figure out her next career very soon because she's about to be unemployed.
0: She's gone.
1: Bye-bye, Jasmine. But honestly, I kind of wish that she was the candidate here in Texas because we are, as you guys know, stuck with James Tallarico as the Democrat Senate candidate in the state of Texas. And I am very nervous that Republicans are not going to take it seriously, and we're going to end up with a Senator James Tallarico, which would be awful because he doesn't represent the majority of Texas. Our voters are just lazy. But I had a friend who went to one of his rallies, and he uncovered something very interesting. But before I play that for you, I want to show you that James Tallarico has been very clear. Voter fraud doesn't exist. And that's why he's against the Save America Act. There's no need for it, actually.
4: It is a solution in search of a problem. There is no voter fraud in the state of Texas.
1: There's no voter fraud. Okay. Now, it turns out maybe he was just trying to cover his own tracks because Democrats, as we say, are the party of projection. He accused Ken Paxton of voter fraud, but his own voter registration was raising concerns. And when you see that ProPublica and the Texas Tribune are the ones who did this review and published this, really makes you think. It really makes you think because this is their golden boy. And they're still saying that they reviewed his residency records and found that he may have voted in up to 5 elections using an address where he no longer lived. So rules for thee, but not for me. So enter my friend who went to his rally. He waited. He like until James, you know, gangly arms was done talking. And then he waited in the photo line so that he could confront him about this. And here was that exchange. So he's walking up to the stage. He's waiting his turn.
5: I'm just going to do a selfie. I'll be quick.
6: Sorry, we don't allow selfies.
1: Nope, they don't allow you to take your own picture because they know what's coming.
5: Thank you. I love this picture too.
7: You committed voter fraud.
1: Why did you commit voter fraud? Oh, I'm so sorry. The woman actually grabbed his hand and his phone and powered it off. So that was the only thing that he got. And you have to wonder what kind of an elected leader someone would be when they can't just answer constituents' questions, Adam.
0: Well, I think it's pretty simple. This guy, Democrats don't run real candidates. They run people without convictions, mm-hmm. without real ideas, and without real, without actually real solutions to problems that people are actually facing. This, that phrase they use, in search of a solution where there's no problem, that has reached even my local race. We have 2 Republicans running on the same thing who are actually socialists behind closed doors.
1: Wow.
0: And what they do here is they come together, they come in line. These are our marching orders. We're going to walk in lockstep. And this is how we win elections because it's popular speak. And Republicans, you know, for all of their faults, do you know what they do say? Whatever's on top of their mind, they say, these are the issues that I'm hearing as I knock doors. These are the issues that I'm hearing as I'm going out against the public. And they tell me, I want to have these problems solved. But Democrats, they have no real solutions. They have talking points that they're given. Mm. Tallarico would be the worst thing to happen to Texas since Cornyn. And yeah. Thank God Ken Paxton won that runoff. Looking forward to seeing him at the clay shoot. In a couple of months, it's going to be a great day. Hope to see you guys out there for Texas gun rights.
1: Yeah.
0: But yeah. Anyway, Tallarico, terrible person. Don't elect him. He's got to be awful.
1: Yeah, I it is interesting to see the difference, the stark contrast when, you know, I've been to a million Ken Paxton rallies and they don't have these crazy rules. By the way, Beto O'Rourke's campaign had the exact same rules that James Tallarico's staff does. You're not allowed to take a selfie. You can't control your own phone when you go up and talk to him because they know that that leaves them open for exposure. So they have to control everything very carefully, which to me, I'm like, that doesn't seem like a very secure campaign. That doesn't seem like Ken Paxton is standing in a photo line. And if you want to go and you want to take a selfie, you're allowed to. And if you ask him a question, he'll answer it because he's an honest broker. And the fact that James Tallarico's campaign can't even allow people to ask him serious questions about himself, I think shows you that they know exactly who it is that they're dealing with.
3: Well, as Adam said, he's not a real candidate.
1: Right.
3: They put out like shells of people that they can manipulate. But here's the bigger issue than this is he can win.
1: Yeah.
3: And they know
1: he can win if we stay home.
3: 100%. And this is the problem. You know, they're spending millions and millions and millions of dollars. And I think that part of the problem is when you look at Republicans, we ask the questions because we genuinely want to know what the policies are, what they're going to do for Texas, for example, mm-hmm. in this case. The Democrats don't care. They just want to win. They want to win and they want to have power. Okay. So we have conservatives on our side, conservatives, because some of them aren't, and they'll argue over principle when all that we had this with Trump.
1: Right.
3: It's the same thing with Trump.
1: Right.
3: We'll argue over principle. I am not going to vote for Ken Paxton because of XYZ. Okay. Well, you're going to let the communists in.
1: Right.
3: And the other thing that people don't realize is this. Whether you think it is or it isn't, it is a stepping stone for the presidency, right? Because Obama did the same thing. He had absolutely no substance. If you go and look at his, I think he did a debate with Alan Keyes. Alan Keyes just absolutely destroyed him. Mm. But he still got the senator place, and then he moved on and he was president and he destroyed race relations, put him back by 50 years. So this is it's a massive problem that we have on the right. I cannot reiterate to the Texans out there how important it is that you give money to the Paxton campaign and go out and vote. Mm-hmm. This is not a joke.
1: Mm-hmm. KenPaxton.com, by the way. Go ahead, Adam.
0: I donated twice personally. I never donate to campaigns. I'm staunch, like, you know, you raise your own money. Ken Paxton is one of three people I have ever donated to. I donated to campaign three times now.
1: Yeah, we appreciate that. Actually, that underscores the point that I tried to make at his rally earlier this week, which is, Adam, you mentioned it would be the worst thing to happen to Texas in a very long time. I agree, but I also think people need to remember this is for the entire country. Mm-hmm. This matters to the entire freaking country. We have to have, I mean, we elected Republicans to do things in Congress and they can't. Why? Because we have weak Republicans that are not allowing them to do so. Even though we have the majority, we can't do anything with it because of people like John Cornyn, because of people like John Thune and others and Susan Collins and Lisa Murkowski. Yeah, you get my point. So it's like this actually matters for every single person in this country who wants the Save America Act passed, who wants, who wants to make sure that we close the borders, who wants to make sure that we, while we are in the driver's seat, actually push forth America First policy instead of doing nothing. Everyone should matter about this entire campaign, and that's why everyone should go vote to KenPaxton.com. And just in case you were wondering, I get paid $0 to say that. I just really love my state, and I just really love that guy. Like, I know him, and I love him, and I trust him, and I don't want to see my state fall to a freaking communist and a gay one at that. All right, we'll be right back.
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0: I invested in so many eyebrow threading companies.
1: Yeah. Yeah, I know. Just hoping and praying. And I also, I mean, I'm surprised that the last minute groveling that he did didn't work out for him. Who would have thunk it?
17: Hey, this is Congressman Sri Thanedar here in beautiful downtown Detroit. I'm meeting people, asking them to make sure they vote on August 4th in the primary election. I'm asking for your vote so I can continue fighting the Trump administration, continue fighting their corruption and their lawlessness.
1: This guy is not, he is not a real person. That is not a real person. Even just like what he's wearing doesn't match like what's up top here. He's got, he's like, what do the people in downtown Detroit wear? And that's what he's like, I know, but except the shirt is just him with laser beams coming out of his eyes. And it says Shree, which I just don't think is relatable. I don't think you should wear a shirt with a picture of yourself on it. So I don't know where it went wrong. I have no idea how could he possibly have lost in his primary, except maybe there were signs like him being asked to name the areas in his own district.
18: I don't know.
19: What are the five gross points cities?
18: Well, look, I'm not here to answer a quiz. I'm here to say that I'm going to fight for the people of Detroit. I'm going to fight for my
19: Grosse Pointe
18: and all of the Grosse Taylor Pointe and all of Taylor and every
19: course,
18: every part of the 13th district.
19: Okay, I'm just doing this real quick. Grosse Pointe, Grosse Pointe Park, Grosse Pointe Woods, Grosse Pointe Farms, and Grosse Pointe Shores. Okay. You know, on your campaign filings, it says occupation. Yours says United States government. Aren't you employed by the people of the United States?
18: Yeah, I am.
19: Okay, you fix that one. Okay, and finally, you're getting nailed with this one. The Beagles. You abandoned the Beagles, left them to die in their cages at your pharmaceutical testing.
1: I love animals. I mean, some of them died under my neglect, but other than the ones that I killed, I love animals. I can't possibly imagine. By the way, shout out to my friend Charlie LaDuff. He was the one who was asking these questions. I can't possibly imagine, Adam, why his constituents decided they were done with him. But one does wonder how he got elected in the first place.
0: Well, maybe they should have asked him where all the major 7-Elevens are based in his area. Maybe he would have probably had a better understanding of that. Look, here's the good thing. Fauci just got indicted. Maybe he and Fauci can share a cell when they're all done. But no, this guy, I mean, it's all fake politics. I think a lot of these places, as Nick Shirley has pointed out, we have too many people here that shouldn't be here. And they're obviously voting in elections when they shouldn't be. If we look to, I believe, was it Minnesota? Where even the Trump appointed guy, the mere something, lost his race to a guy who dropped out. I think Americans are done. I think we want to bring back actually what America looks like. We want American people running for American offices. And I think we're just done with these people. And honestly, thank God, because look at the UK. Look at the state of the UK. You know, I grew up with the understanding that you watch the UK and we're going to be there in 2 decades. Thank God we're waking up and realizing we don't want this. We don't have to live like this and we're going to do something different.
1: Yeah, you're absolutely right. And by the way, for the record, I think you guys all would probably agree with me, Matt. We've had this conversation before that we should not be, you should not be allowed to run for Congress if you are foreign born.
3: 100%. And actually,
1: non-negotiable.
3: No, further than that, I think it should be, you shouldn't be able to. And your kids shouldn't be able to.
1: Mm.
3: And look, I love animals. I love dogs. I couldn't eat a whole one. I'm just saying. No, but I mean, it's utterly staggering to me. What? Look, think about this. You come here. You can barely speak the language. And you
1: still can barely speak the language.
3: And you go, do you know what? I'm going to run for office.
1: Yeah.
3: I mean, look, I think politicians, for the most part, have to be massive narcissists. Not all of them. There are the odd ones. Like, we know, like our friend Ken Paxton, he actually wants to do a job. He understands that the country's broken and wants to do a job. But to come to a foreign country,
1: right,
3: to not be able to speak the language, then to pick topics that are fundamentally un-American. And if you look at the amount of immigrants that come here, and again, to Adam's point about being NPCs and people they can manipulate, I think it's like 95% of the people in Congress who are immigrants are on the Democrat side. There's maybe two people that are Republicans. Mm. They know what they're doing. Mm-hmm. And it puzzles me that someone is such an ego that they can come in and think, I'm going to run. And then, by the way, as you said earlier on, I'm going to turn this place into the shithole that I left.
1: Mm-hmm.
3: Because that's what they're pushing.
1: Mm-hmm.
3: And he doesn't even know the name of the area he's represented.
1: Doesn't care.
3: He should have said, your buddy should have said, well, what do you think about like the Southern District of New York that you represent? And he would have gone, I think it is great. I love it there. It's great. It's staggering to me.
1: By the way, we have with all of our H-1B investigations, we have heard a lot of tips. We get a lot of tips that Indians, once they get in positions of power, hire a bunch of Indians as well. I've visited his office and he does also hire Indians. So I'm thinking that's a trend going all the way around. By the way, I didn't realize this. I don't know if you guys heard this. He tried running for governor in Michigan in 2018. And you guys are going to be real shocked that this campaign strategy didn't work out for him either.
20: How bad are the potholes in Michigan? Let's find out. It's still going.
21: Agree? Vote for Shree.
1: It's still going, Adam. It's still going. Thank you. Come again.
0: I'm pretty sure in India they actually cook in those potholes, you know. So I'm pretty sure he had a nice meal afterwards. No, these people are out of touch. You know, I don't mean to keep bringing it back to my campaign. I'm not trying to.
1: Yes, you do. You
0: know, ugly.
3: Yeah, you do.
0: A little bit. Early voting starts tomorrow. But look, like there are people who are genuine. I think Ken Paxton's genuine. I think Brandon Herrera is genuinely genuine.
3: Yeah.
0: And you meet a handful of people who just want to make a difference. And I can tell you, it doesn't matter how large your signs are out front. It doesn't matter how much money you have backing your campaign. What matters is your authenticity. Mm-hmm. And the campaigns the Democrats are running right now, even the majority of campaigns the Republicans are running out, like they're not serious people because they don't actually have the people's best interests in mind. And I'm an eternal optimist. I truly do believe that we are on the precipice of shaking things up and restoring our nation to our founding fathers' vision. But it takes people showing up and voting and not falling asleep. You may not win every single election. You may not get every single victory, but every victory is a victory. And we shouldn't forget the small ones or the big ones.
1: Yeah. Amen. All right. We got to take a break. We'll be right back.
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1: All right, make sure that you are following both of these gentlemen on X and everywhere that they have social media. 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You'll have to keep us posted, Adam, on how it's going. I have good feelings about it. And also make sure that you are subscribed to Matthew D. Mosden on YouTube. And we, again, we are not going to be here on Monday. I promise you. It's for a very good reason. I did mention the thing that the Inspector General said about coming to Texas, didn't I? Anywho, we'll see you Tuesday.
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24: Like, you think about if you're on Instagram, my team has access to my Instagram account, and like the things that I actually look at on Instagram, right? Of course, we get served that on your For You page, but then like every third video that scrolls on its own is going to be some OnlyFans model, and it's because it clocked me as being a 40-some-year-old man.
23: Is that how it clocked you there, Abdul?
12: Yeah, that's a bit strange. My algorithm is all antidepressant ads and guns. what's interesting is there were so many thoughts actually on his Instagram that his phone now has a crack on the screen because he tied it to a tree and stoned it. Two of the women were making out with each other, so he threw his phone off a roof. Thank you. Thank you. I'll be here all show.
23: Well, at least until they throw us off. Okay, let's talk about Abdul El-Sayed and so much more in politics as we do the Midwest Socialist Invasion.

0: Welcome to Stu and Dave Do America. It is Stu Bergier along with Dave Landau.
1: Ahoy, we meet again.
0: Thank you, Dave. We are going to see Dave all around the country. In fact, he's got tons of dates coming up. Dave, where should people go see you?
1: This weekend, I will be in Albuquerque, New Mexico at Hyenas. Next weekend, Glendale, Arizona at Stir Crazy. Traverse City, Michigan. Traverse City Comedy Club, August 21, 22. Blue Note in Hawaii, Honolulu. That's August 26th. And very important, September 25, 26, Salt Lake City, Utah. We're going to be at Wise Guys. What's important is there was a dry bar special I talked about. We're going to do that later. That still has to be negotiated. So just come out to the show, September 25, 26. We're just going to do some fun shows, have a good time, little meet and greet. So come on out, Utah. I've been wanting to come there for quite some time.
0: Do people get to give you a hug when they arrive for the meet and greet?
1: If they want to, as long as it's a big bear hug.
0: Okay.
1: And from a woman.
0: Okay. Well, I mean, again, you said it could be negotiated, so I think there's all sorts of things that can be
1: No, men can hug me. It's cool. I'm good. I'm very much a bi hugger.
0: By the way, we also have predictableshow.com on my side. If you want to go join us, we had an epic live stream last night with our premium subscribers, in which we found some really, really crazy stuff happened. I will say, we are now climbing the charts again on Substack. What are we up to now? Number three on Substack, rising in business right now. So we have two people in front of us. One of them went to all the trouble to describe their Substack as LinkedIn bio, which is
1: pretty riveting.
0: I feel like I should be able to beat that person, right? I mean, she's not even saying anything about her. She's just like, just check out the link if you want to do it. And she's still kicking my ass.
1: It's Rachel Carton. Yeah, I don't.